0: increase in the number of Queenslanders reaching out to St Vincent de Paul Society for help this past financial year. State President Peter Doherty says the charity is now taking more than 600 calls a day for help, and there's a hidden reality of poverty.
1: The visible sign of poverty is the people sleeping rough, but the majority of people who come to see us are in accommodation, are struggling to meet those rentals, and conversely too, they may be coping with the rent, but if they get an unexpected bill, then they've got to make a decision whether they pay that bill or buy food.
0: In finance, the All Ords is up 45 points at 8,923 and one Australian dollar buying 69.8 US cents. Checking sports, starting with NRL, a week after leading Newcastle to its first grand final in 25 years, Justin Holbrook has been rewarded with a two-year extension to keep him at the Hunter until at least 2030. Supercars rookie Zach Bates admits he's not fully satisfied with his breakout pole position and podium at the Bathurst 1000. Bates led 38 laps of the great race, finishing third after recording his first ever Supercars pole and a lap record. But the 22-year-old says a win would have capped off the fairy tale weekend.
2: Of course, there's a little part of me that's, gutted, but woulda, coulda, shoulda. At the end of the day, it's reality. So, it was an amazing race. Aaron did such a good job. Team did such a good job.
0: Nick Maddison has struck back with two falls and a sixth to open Australia's second winnings in Durban. And Georgia Vole has notched her third ODI century after twice being dismissed on 101 to help the women's side seal a 9-wicket victory over Bangladesh. That's news and sport.
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10: Partly cloudy today, medium chance of showers most likely through this morning and the chance of a thunderstorm this afternoon and this evening. 32 the top for Rockhampton, Yeppoon 27, Gladstone 29, Billawilla getting to 34 degrees.
3: 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Thanks to Bolsover Dental in Bolsover Street. 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

0: of course, in the small business community, we'll talk about that in just a moment, with some genuine efforts being made by small business to try and get the government to work out, stop spending money. It might, in fact, be the best thing they could do economically. But, of course, while the Treasurer sort of says, oh, we're great, we're good blokes, here, have a grant. We're great, we're good blokes, here, have some sort of subsidy. Every time something's subsidised, every time somebody gets a grant, it's got to be paid for by the productive members of society. Meanwhile, the Prime Minister, completely tone-deaf Prime Minister, came back from the COP conference no one went to in Fiji. Well, not many people went along. Even Chris Bowen was so bored to tears he fell asleep. The guy runs on intermittent energy, so it's only fair he rested. The wind probably wasn't blowing, so he just ran out of battery power. The sun wasn't shining, so Chris Bowen had to rest his eyes. The Prime Minister, completely oblivious to it all, has gone on a mad, wacky little social media video. It is really, I think, quite creepy, as Phil Thompson said, quite creepy. He's gone onto this video jokingly suggesting that he's playing a protective father, whispering into this bloke's ears. Have we got it there? Can we listen? This is what the Prime Minister did on this skit. Have a listen.
1: Well, nice to meet you, mate.
2: You are meeting me.
3: Bear in mind, I'm very protective of my daughter. And if you break her heart, I can reinstate your hex debt.
0: It is creepy. Has he learned nothing out of Melongate? Has he learned nothing about being the Prime Minister? He's been doing this for 4 years, gone past Paul Keating's record. He'll soon knock off the ScoMo record as long as, you know, he stays in the job. He wants to play around on social media. It is a funny line, I guess. But for a Prime Minister to do that? Terry's at Park Ridge. Terry, you're just hanging off on this. You love this social media video, I think.
4: Oh, good morning, Gary. Yes, I really love it. The point I'd make is that on first meeting of your daughter's boyfriend, you assume immediately to be worthy to date your daughter, he must be university educated with a hex debt. What about the tradies out there? What about the apprentices, the coal miners, truck drivers? They're not worthy of the Prime Minister's daughter, apparently. The only people worthy are those with a hex debt who have got a university education. What sort of message does that send to the rest of Australia?
0: You know, I think you've nailed that. The bloke is the leader of the so-called Workers' Party, has forgotten that workers might not have a hex debt because they have chosen to go on and become nation builders with nation-building trades. Yeah, you're right, mate. There is a gentle, arrogant kind of, I'm university educated, of course you would be, kind of assumption there.
4: There is. And again, basically, they're not the party of the worker. They're the party of the inner city, university educated elite.
0: Yeah. I said this back in 2007, controversially, very used. What was described to me later as not unparliamentary language, in other words, was quite fair. I called them wankers. And I got people barreled outside my electorate office ripping into me. But the point is that kind of professional technocratic elite is dominating too much of the debate in Canberra. Just because they've got a university degree and those who haven't don't even seem to reckon. I wish they'd thought of that, Terry. Well done to him. Meanwhile, the big distraction, of course, over the last couple of days is the band Powderfinger. They're going to be returning in the month of September next year. Could they be playing at the grand final? This is my big tip. I think the grand final, football grand final, one of them, could well see Powderfinger. There's going to be four concerts at the Brisbane Showground, September 3 to 11, two shows in Cairns on the 17th and 18th of September. That leaves time for them to head to Melbourne for the AFL grand final. Anyway, the first tickets are going on sale this coming Wednesday morning for subscribers. Telstra customers can get the get in before the general release next week, and a whole bunch of the proceeds going towards supporting the work of local charity Mission Australia. The band says it finally feels right to the right time to return to the stage, share their music with a whole new generation who've never discovered Powderfinger on some sort of streaming media platform. Apparently everyone's super excited around

0: Yeah. There you go. I'm looking forward to the monkeys coming. And meanwhile, small business owners, promised I'd talk about this, have called it a year from hell. A year from hell as the trust changes, card surging bans, surcharging bans, rate hikes, same day super, all these things are causing them to take their message directly to Canberra. Politicians returning into Parliament this week, fed up operators, small business people, people who are risk takers, mortgage their house to open a business. They're launching a nationwide campaign calling on the government to stop putting a surcharge on running a small business. They think anybody who opens a small business is a millionaire in waiting, and they want the tax money now. The Treasurer, Dim Jim, he's preparing to introduce a minimum 30% tax on discretionary trusts. And the only reason people have these sorts of trust arrangements is because the taxation system is so jolly complicated, they want to find a way around it. They want to pay a minimum amount of tax. That's fair. Industry groups saying that particular 30% tax will affect about 850,000 businesses, which in themselves employ people. Currently in Australia, we have 30 businesses plus a day that are shutting their doors, small businesses. I've seen some higher figures. But every day also, the federal government is hiring 30 new public servants. So we're losing the productive elements. We're losing the private capital. We're losing the risk takers. We're losing the pioneers in our economy and sending a message that, frankly, you are just a further tax-paying entity in waiting. And we'll probably see owners fork out an additional $2.8 billion in professional advice for addition, in addition to recurring and restructuring costs. So it's great for the accounting fraternity, no doubt about that. But the recent bans on the card surcharges has pushed many local shops to raise their shelf prices just to cover the costs. Belinda Rasso, a tax accountant, of course, joined 4BC Breakfast this morning backing the campaign.
1: We would have needed at least 12 months to be able to sit down with small business clients, look at their cash flow and go, how are we going to be able to do this? Now, the 2 months, and I will say even the 9-month band-aid, it's nothing. This feels like the final nail in the coffin. I have small businesses quietly closing all around the country. And when I say that, what that is when they just start dropping their employees' hours down. It takes them longer to pay their suppliers. They start working longer hours and eventually they just shut the door behind them. They don't even have the respect after everything that they've given to be able to sell their business. It is just disheartening. I can't even tell you how bad it is around the country. That's why we've united and said, you know what? Enough is enough. Start respecting small business again.
0: So the private operator of Canberra Airport and the billboard operators within Canberra Airport, they've done well out of it because billboards have greeted the politicians as they've flown back into Canberra for the parliamentary sitting week. Is now urging the Prime Minister to stop treating small business like a cash machine. You've got money, they want it. I mean, that is just the simple philosophy. And if you're on a fixed income, if you're a pension recipient, the cost of living hurts you even more. Now, I just don't get why it is we want to kill off the ambition of private industry, private investment, mum and dad businesses buying themselves a job, perhaps at the very least, but also employing other people, taking a risk. The government doesn't get it. They don't get it. The only kind of small businesses they've ever opened is when they've been part of the union movement and opened the doors of a small business with a sledgehammer. They don't actually understand that the energy in Queensland's economy comes off the small business sector. Yes, I know we've got mining. Yes, I know we've got tourism, but most tourism is run by small business operators. Our third biggest industry, as I understand it, is the horse racing industry. Small business as well. All around country Queensland, regional Queensland, city-based Queensland, small business is at the heart of communities, and yet government wants to tax it. And tax it they want. They just keep finding new ways to tax it. They invent problems and then do so because they can hire bureaucrats to, of course, cause the solution. What's the solution? More forms, fees, taxes. Crazy stuff. Meanwhile, the Prime Minister doing the social media, Bruce at Loader, you've got a few thoughts on it, mate. Good to talk to you.
2: Yes, Gary, I certainly do. Look, it's just so obvious to me. It's the psychology of getting the winning the 18-year-old Labor votes, because having putting on this little fake reality, little escapade that aching through all that, it's just, to me, it's so very obvious. I mean, the government is the same with the little farcical interviews with involving Kylie Minogue and all that. It's all appealing to that that generation of the 18-year-olds. And as you said, too, the increase in the public servants, so everything's geared to stay in power. They spend all this money on all the various ways that they can do. I mean, to say they've imported millions of Labor votes through the migrants coming in here in this country. They are going to vote always for Labor. They want to get their relatives out here. So it's a great way of staying in power. And so there's all those other fines that they think of to keep in power. So, I mean, all the money expenses and things like that, it's not geared. And we've got $1 trillion in debt. Mm. And we also spent so much millions of dollars on, as you keep referring to, the triple flags that's been going on for 50 years. Aboriginals getting the yes vote, all the expenses. Those Deadly Choice shirts, I think someone told me they're worth about $80 that they had to get paid out of taxpayers' money. It's just ridiculous, mate.
0: Yeah, no doubt about it. No, it's crazy. But it's crazy stuff. I mean, the point that's made, Lorraine makes this point, Albo doesn't have a daughter. He's doing stupid things. He's stupid doing this podcast. Interesting, he doesn't have a daughter, but he says, you know, as a father or a daughter, I'm going to rip into you and reinstate your hex debt. When you think about Labor's proposed duty of care, digital duty of care laws, these are the laws that say government will decide what you should see on social media. It's the mis and disinformation laws. The Prime Minister has himself promoted mis and disinformation. It failed to get introduced 2 years ago, but he wants to try and sneak it through. I heard Sarah Henderson yesterday morning describing the bill as a Trojan horse to reintroduce the mis and disinformation laws. The Prime Minister himself is guilty of mis and disinformation by suggesting he's the father of a daughter. He's not. Not that we're aware of. But the proposed legislation will hold tech platforms accountable for dangerous content and also force social media companies to let users opt out of algorithms. This is the way they decide to gear certain information towards you, shielding young people from harmful content. Look, I think if you are worried, and I don't think anybody under about 16 should access social media on a regular basis, but I don't think you need to have government decide what you can see. We all have to prove our age as we access social media. I would have thought a faceless bureaucrat deciding what content is harmful and what isn't could very, very easily be perverted. It's been my view right from word one. Take the device out of people's hands is a different matter. So if you're caught with a device, then maybe that's a matter if you're under 16. Of course, we do have laws that say you've got to have a driver's license to steal a car. That doesn't seem to work. 133-882, I want to talk a little bit about this Conservative conference that was in Brisbane over the weekend in just a moment, 21 past 10.
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0: At 133882, thanks to Watch Smoke Alarms. Reflecting, of course, today, it is 24 years tonight since the horror in Bali occurred when 88 Australians died, 202 people in total in the bombings that took place there. I don't think we should ever forget what occurred. I don't think many of us would once we realised today was the day. And Tony, who's pushing the buttons in the studio here. Thanks, Tony. That's Tony. We were just saying, remember the time it was a year and a month after September 11. Then we had October 12. And I just remember the time worried, what's the 13th of November 2003 going to look like? Thank God nothing occurred. Speaking about thanking God, we acknowledge that His Holiness the Pope is undergoing some operations, some treatment, and I don't know whether he listens to us all the time, but I know we get the odd note. We certainly get the feeling of prayer, and Sri and others pointing it out, thank you. Our thoughts are with the Holy Father as he undergoes some medical procedures. Clinton has a very mischievous text. I like that, 0499 880 882. He says, Gary, do you think Powderfinger are reforming because the cost of living is biting them as well? See, I like that. Their happiness may come through your ticket purchase. That was a Powderfinger joke. Yeah, okay. It was just a thought from Clinton. I didn't mind that. Didn't mind that. Look, over the weekend, there was a huge gathering over at the exhibition grounds. Boy, they've knocked over. Have they knocked over the old grandstand? It's a construction site and a half. Pretty stunned by that. But in between all of the schmozzle for the Oktoberfest event, there was Lederhausen, and to the left of me, Lederhausen, to the right. On the right was also the CPAC, the Conservative Political Action Conference. It was the national convention. Now, the event brought together about 1,000 people, supporters of conservative politics from right around the country. There were people out of Western Australia, South Australia, yes, all around the country. Huge numbers of people out of Victoria saying, is this what freedom feels like? Like it we do. Very Yoda-like. Anyway, protesters, there were about 20 of them. They were seen shouting behind barricades as attendees walked in. If only they'd showered before the protest, it would have been particularly nice. But proceedings kicked off, the national anthem, multitasking as she was, the great senator from the Northern Territory, Jacinta Namba-Jimpa Price. going. That was a real welcome to Brisbane for a lot of people. We had leaders from the Coalition, One Nation, people spoke through that. Liberal leader Angus Taylor, I think I forgot his name, took to the stage. Dozens of people gave a round of applause. I don't think it was as well received, though, as when Pauline Hanson got up next. What a standing ovation. Pauline Hanson, she pledged to work with the Coalition. She said, I'll work with the Liberals, I'll work with the Nationals, but somewhat rebuffed by Angus Taylor. She's calling for a Royal Commission into net zero. I think I could handle that. I could get that done in about 3 weeks. Bad news. That's where the findings would go. Angus Taylor says the net zero policy his party signed up to had been a mistake. He's on a sort of national sorry tour, and I think maybe the slogan he should be running with now, I'm Angus Taylor, we're sorry, would be a good start, would get people tuning in. Nationals leader Matt Canavan, he wore high vis. It was very orange. He made a joke about it, but his whole view was he wanted to back the people who have to shower after work rather than those who shower before work. Lovely line. This was Matt Canavan.
13: I think socialists really, really get upset when you point out to them that they don't work. Socialism doesn't work and socialists don't work. They don't actually do jobs at work. And look, I might look a bit silly in this shirt, but I tell you what, I don't look as silly as Anthony Albanese and Chris Bowen, those stupid Hawaiian shirts this week, right?
0: Yeah, so the conference was also attended by the former UK, one time, she's only 6 weeks in the job, but she was the UK Prime Minister, nevertheless, Liz Truss. She was there. She's actually chipping around the Brisbane Golf Club, right? That's what she's doing. She's playing golf today in Brisbane. If you want to go and get a photo with a British Prime Minister, she's around there somewhere. Hole 8, is that right? Okay, I don't know. And Liberal MP Andrew Hastie, he wasn't there, but he says chasing One Nation down the rabbit hole is not a winning formula. Well, either way, there was a discussion. There was a discussion that was had, and was there anything achieved out of it? Well, I think so. People got together. But it was really sad talking to people from Victoria. They feel really dismal, frankly, and they rather like being in Queensland. Jared Blay came along. He spoke as well. So did Gina Reinhart. She spoke as well. It was a big weekend. And what's even better about it is they spent lots of money in Queensland. Good for the economy. 133-882 is our number. Thanks to Watch Smoke Alarms. It's 10:30.
14: You can hear it coming. 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
0: About 50 years ago. I mean, to do this job, you've got to have a certain amount of ego. To do this job, to be a politician, you've got to have a certain amount of ego. But if you forget, and forget this one thing, that in politics, it's not about you, it's about the job you do. If you forget that, I think people see through it really quickly. And I just don't think having a good time while people are having such a bad time, while the economy is so tough, is very clever for politicians. The Prime Minister, perfect example, those tacky Hawaiian shirts, and I think it's unfair on Hawaii to call that, those tacky shirts that they wear at these conferences is one thing. A Chris Bowen falling asleep in it is another. $170 million for that snooze. This is all about this climate action crap that I've been going on with forever and a day. And if taxes were going to fix the climate, well, the climate would be fixed. It'd be raining right now where we need it. Times are tough for people on the land right now. And yet you've got people all around the world, elites from all around the world, saying, oh, you can't have this industry, you can't have that industry. Shut down the coal industry in Queensland because somebody will burn it in another place. It's bad for the planet. All that rubbish. It's driving me completely bonkers. Now the blame game is on yet again, the Great Barrier Reef. Now, normally they look at the Great Barrier Reef, these international climate activists. Normally when it's cold in the northern hemisphere, they fly down here. Oh, yes, no, the Barrier Reef's dying. I've been hearing the Barrier Reef's dying for my entire life. Crown of thorns I got, but the reef grew back. Now, the latest, the new citizen science reports are pointing the finger squarely at the cattle industry. So last week it was about emissions from coal. Now it's about emissions from cattle. And people laughed last week when I talked about the next step will be bringing in a, pardon the terminology, but it's the only way to sum it up, a fart tax. Methane. Apparently, you know what's going to happen next. Every chunk of beef sold all around the world is going to have to consider the impact of the person who eats it and the wind they may pass. I mean, this is insane, but this mob, they've come over and they've taken a look and said, oh, the cattle industry, you've got to shut it down. Massive sentiment runoff causing severe damage. Nothing about the fact we're knocking off the tops of hills all along the Great Dividing Range, getting around all the environmental laws about protecting koalas, habitats, mud and rubbish going into creeks which feed and go out to the Great Barrier Reef. Nothing about that. No, it's the cattle industry. Of course, the beef lobby, they wouldn't be happy. These groups, they say, are ignoring decades of science, pointing to CSIRO data, UNESCO's own decisions to argue water quality is actually improving on the Great Barrier Reef. No, don't get the let the facts get in the way of another excuse to come during a cold winter to a warmer hemisphere to have a swim around. So the cattle industry, well, the industry is not just grading its own homework. I think they're right to have a point on this. I think the activists are genuinely exaggerating the crisis. Cattle Australia CEO Will Evans is joining us. Good to talk to you, Will. I mean, seriously, what's next? What is next? The cattle industry. What are you doing? That's so bad.
1: Oh, good morning, Gary. No, it's certainly, it's very frustrating. You know, we engage with CSIRO. We engage with all of these different regulatory agencies. We explain the work that we're doing. We get commended on the work that we're doing. UNESCO commends us on the work that we're doing. And we have charities that are registered in Australia that achieve enormous amounts of tax concessions to enable their existence, turn around and attend international events around the world, representing evidence that isn't supported by any of these agencies. So it's very frustrating that we have Australian entities attacking Australian businesses on an international stage when the scientific agencies that we entrust to carry out this work are confirming that the work that we do is significantly improving and the work that we do is critical to the management of the landscape.
0: Mate, I'm not a farmer, but I don't reckon any farmer want to see their dirt washed down a creek into a river and out to sea. I would have thought preserving the land quality and holding onto that land would have been important. So the whole concept of blaming the cattle industry for sediment runoff makes no sense.
1: Look, losing our topsoil is a catastrophe. You know, we lose topsoil in years where, I mean, most commonly it's either a big fire, then it doesn't rain, then it rains too much, or there's a combination of events. But for us, maintaining our topsoil is absolutely critical, and maintaining the pasture that we have in there is absolutely critical. And pasture is the most effective way of keeping topsoil. So for us, the things that we're being accused of are the things that we're actively trying to fight against.
0: Well, have people in the conservation space, environmentalists, if you like, people who I do respect, because they fight for the koala, they fight for the hilltops getting massacred to put up wind turbines, and they fight against the fact that there are environmental laws that are evaded by the people developing wind turbines and these industrial installations of solar panels and that. You don't have to follow any of those rules if you're doing those things. The water that's washing into creeks, and out to sea is crazy. You guys are facing this kind of stuff because basically people who don't eat meat have got a beef with your industry.
1: I think it very much feels like that. I mean, the selective support or the selective outrage against certain industries seems to align along a number of different, I guess, ideological channels. And the silence around wind or solar and the heavy emphasis on beef really juxtaposes that, I think, quite obviously. I mean, the challenge for us is a lot of these organisations behind closed doors will say to you, we commend the work that you're doing. We think the beef industry is absolutely critical to good land management in Australia. And then you see in the media that that's not the position that gets taken publicly by so many others. And so it's incredibly frustrating when, I mean, during a cost of living crisis, during a period in time where businesses are desperately trying to keep their head above water, having entities that are registered here given huge tax concessions, given an enormous amount of prevalence in Australia's society, advocating against businesses that are doing a good job, I find that really frustrating. And I find that, I mean, it's a real question for us as a country about whether or not that's appropriate and should consider it, and we should continue in the future.
0: You know, Will Evans, we're growing very expensive beef right now. I'll tell you why, because everyone's having to bring in food. They can't get the water where they want. They can't get the kind of things that need to grow great beef products. I'm not saying there's a decline, but there's a lot of effort, extra effort being put in by your members, by your industry right now to keep food on the table. And then they throw this sort of rubbish at you. It's so unfair.
1: Well, and I mean, we're developing efficiencies where we can. In the last 20 years, we produce significantly more beef off a single animal than we used to. You know, we're able to generate these sort of efficiencies to try and keep the price of beef reasonable. It's a staple of Australian households, and it's a staple of households around the world. And having people come out and attacking us and saying, no, they're not doing good enough, they're destroying the environment. I mean, our whole livelihood is the environment. I cannot line those two things up. Why would the people who most rely on the environment to be healthy in order for their longevity and their success be the people who are most dedicated to seeing it destroyed.
0: Well, here's some facts. You know these facts. CSIRO, this massive 37-year water quality analysis was released, back in August. They show improvements in the massive Burdekin and the even greater Fitzroy River systems. These independent findings are being ignored. I think there's another reason. They just want to shut down and disorient and destroy things, life, if you like, in Australia. There can be no other reason why they're ignoring these independent positive findings.
1: And I think it's about power as well, mate. I mean, look, the challenge for us is we're trying to communicate on a level playing field. We're trying to use science, facts, and evidence. And increasingly, it seems like that's just not the mode of practice anymore. Evidence is secondary to outrage. And for us, I think we really endeavour as much as possible as an industry and as an organisation to be using the evidence that's in front of us to make decisions. And I don't think that's where we are as a country anymore.
0: So Will, have you actually costed what the industry is now paying to deal with this kind of additional research to justify what you've been doing for multiple generations? You've got to factor in a whole bunch of back-of-house survey research and stuff just to placate people and then basically ignore it. This is still costing us money every time we eat a piece of meat, I would have thought.
1: It's hundreds of millions of dollars a year to the industry. And there's 126 different environmental and vegetation management laws nationally that beef producers have to comply with. It's an extraordinary level of legislative and regulatory, I guess, overreach. But you know, we accommodate it, we move forward with it, we manage it as best we can. But this reaction of, oh, well, these people have said something's happening, therefore we need to regulate, good enough anymore. We need to get down to the core of the issue. Is what they're saying true? And where it's not, there needs to be repercussions.
0: Yeah, well, I'll keep calling it out. I mean, people are saying to me, "Oh, you know, global warming's real." And so, look, it's a malarkey. The climate changes and has done for millennia. That part I get, but you've got a huge amount of ground cover because you want to graze. You want to have 97%, 92%. Of grazing lands had ground cover, and you've really gone way above the regulatory benchmark. As an industry, you're working super hard, but again, the activists have, I think, another motivation. My motivation, my view of it is that I think they're just out to change the way of life. They want us eating the beetles in the ground rather than the beef on top of it.
1: Oh, mate, and I think you and I will be the last people to convert to doing that. The reality is, like, grazing has huge benefits to the landscape, and we know this. It's not debatable. We're able to manage land very effectively and actually improve the condition of land by using grazing strategies. And as an industry, we just continue to get better and better at these things, because for us, this is about our livelihood. This is where we live. This is our home. You know, we want to see it in the best condition possible. I've never met a beef producer, and I have met thousands of them, who really looks forward to a drought, who really looks forward to his property going backwards, to fires coming. You know, these are people who dedicate their entire life to looking after the environment, and to be attacked by conservationists is just so disappointing.
0: I have experience with some family members, in-laws, who are involved in the beef industry, so I'll declare that. The way they husband their herd during drought, it was heartbreaking to watch. They cut their numbers down. They grew up, instead of crops, they grew up grasses so that there would always be food there. Right now on the Darling Downs, for instance, and in other parts of Queensland, the conditions are so dry. And people are seeing, frankly, well, sadly, cattle looking emaciated. It's a tough time right now. This is not helping the psychology of the average farmer, the average grazier. This kind of rubbish, to be blunt, is costing lives.
1: I mean, the data on this is horrific. The mental health rates in the agricultural sector and in remote and regional Australia are terrible. You know, and for us, these are times where we need the community to support us. And I think 90% of the Australian community does. They're just not necessarily 2 metres away from a microphone. You know, I think there's an obligation on everybody to make sure that what we're talking about has a basis in fact, is true, is reflective, and puts Australia on the front foot and in a positive light. And I just think that people who turn around and attack fellow Australians and Australian businesses for convenience, I think is just, it's really poor.
0: Well, as I always say to you, you're always welcome on the program, Will. Good to talk to you. Appreciate your time today. Will Evans, CEO of Cattle Australia. It is a lot of bulltish, isn't it, that they're going on with these environmentalists? They fly in when it's convenient to them and cause chaos. And Australian-based environmentalists doing the same thing. 133-882, it's 12 to 11.
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6: Victim numbers are down 9.6%, but most serious crimes are committed by repeat offenders, often while they're on bail. 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Alongside more police and more early intervention and rehabilitation, it's part of our plan to keep making Queensland safer. To have your say on the proposed new laws, search Breach Bail, Go to Jail. 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
1: Sam Leckie joining me in the studio. Let's talk a bit of sport, mate. One of the big things, I know you're going to go through the top five things we learned on the weekend, but one of the big things I learned was despite the tens of millions of dollars worth of vehicles, the hundreds and hundreds of people involved in the great race at Bathurst yesterday, even they can't afford to fill their car up with fuel.
2: I'm calling on the federal government to reinstate the fuel excise so that Anton De Pasquale doesn't have to go through the heartbreak we saw yesterday. That was Bathurst at its finest.
1: It really was. And some people were judging it a few hours, oh, it's boring, Bathurst. You've got to be joking. No. It was unbelievable, but yeah. Obviously they need hybrids.
2: Flick into the electric reserves. There was 145 laps of joshing and tactical decisions, which ended up seeing Team 18 out front with Anton De Pasquale, and Zach Bates was there or thereabouts. Brody Kostecki, Will Brown as well were up there, and they were all fighting, doing these little bits and pieces that they could to try and get that advantage towards the back end of the race. Mm. And then, yeah, what we saw, I thought Brody Kostecki was done after he had a pit stop and they had the brake issue that had him in the pits for a very long time and saw him give up the lead. But then,
1: I think we all thought that, I loved the story about Bates and Seaton. I loved all that backstory.
2: Yes, first time on the Bathurst podium for his team as well. And I mean, everyone is talking about this moment.
3: Well, run it out or win.
4: He's
3: run out of fuel. Brody Kostecki goes through to the race lead on the final lap, and Anton De Pasquale has run out of fuel. It's a mountain boil over. Extraordinary scenes.
1: Talk about Wharfie time.
2: Oh yeah,
1: at Bathurst.
2: And Chas Mostert did it a few years ago to Jamie Whincup as well, and they said during the race, I think it was Greg Murphy that said it during the race, was, oh no, someone running out of fuel on the last lap of Bathurst, couldn't happen. We've never seen it happen, which obviously they're joking about in the past, where Chas Mostert won his first Bathurst because Jamie Whincup ran out of fuel on the last lap, and we saw a repeat of it, and obviously heartbreak for Anton De Pasquale.
1: But couldn't you get to the top, come down through Forest Elbow,
2: just
1: right?
2: Just put it in neutral.
1: Just stick it in neutral and just straight down Conrod.
2: Yeah, well, and the argument for the electric as well. Wouldn't it run out, would it, Gary?
1: But don't you love the fact that Bathurst, despite the carbon footprint, despite the conscientious objection of dopey Chris Bowen, it's still going. It's still happening. It's still exciting.
2: It's still delivering, and that was the fastest Bathurst race, and it helped that there was no safety car, but fastest Bathurst race we've seen on record. So it was, incredibly exciting, and anyone that says it was boring got rocks in their head, Gary.
1: And what about the cricket, mate? I was despondent Friday when I saw Australia collapsing.
2: Mm.
1: Renshaw, of course, delivered.
2: Yep.
1: And indeed, Steve Smith delivered. I love the fact that the old bloke managed to capture a couple of amazing catches. A
2: couple of carbon copies of each other as well with the reverse sweep and him anticipating it at slip. And that little footage that you see of him anticipating where that ball's going to go is why he has nearly 11,000 test runs and is the best we've seen in the modern era, I think, because he's just got that level of anticipation, understands cricket like nobody else, sees things that nobody else sees. And that got Australia 100% into the game because they now lead by about 140. If they can get that lead up to around 300 and have a little crack at the South African late on today, and obviously accounting for the fact that Durban's been getting dark very early, there's an argument for daylight saving in Durban, but I'm sure Durban radio stations will be debating that over the next couple of days. But Australia will be a chance, but they're only a chance because of the efforts of Matt Renshaw with the blade, who, I mean, much has been made about 10 years really in the wilderness other than a little opportunity which he didn't take in 2023 and delivered with 190. I'm interested to see what happens when he inevitably goes back to the top of the order and is opening the batting. Scoring 190 under those circumstances to get Australia into a winning position. Very happy to see that from the Albany Creek boy.
1: Well, exactly right. So let's face it, if Richie Benaud was still with us, he would say, funny game, cricket.
2: Mm.
1: That's what
2: marvellous shot, that.
1: Marvellous shot. Funny game, that. All right, it's not 2 for 2, 2, 2, but it is 4 to 11. Thank you, Sam.
2: Thank you.
1: Cheers.
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14: It's 11 o'clock. Good morning. I'm Georgia Kondek. Tensions in the Middle East have escalated after a fresh Houthi strike on the main international airport in the Saudi capital. The attack has now claimed a life and injured 11 others. A strike yesterday killed 13 and injured hundreds more. Officials in the US and UK say they're monitoring the situation and are considering further military support for Saudi Arabia. The opposition says the Albanese government doesn't get small business as operators face new taxes and increased costs. An ad campaign is running on social media and billboards in Canberra, urging the government to address the issues. Businesses argue they have no choice but to pass on costs to customers. Liberal leader Angus Taylor says the government has botched its reforms and that's having a real-world impact.
15: Hope is the fuel for aspiration, prosperity and achievement in our economy, and hope is disappearing fast. under this government. And that's why we have a plan to fix our economy and protect our way of life. Central to that plan is axing Labor's toxic taxes.
14: Two polls show a drop in support for One Nation among surveyed voters. The Resolve Political Monitor shows Labor's primary vote is up at 29%, leading the Pauline Hanson-led party, which has dropped to 25%. The coalition comes in third on 23%. In the news poll, Labor leads One Nation 29-28 on primary vote. The cattle industry is hitting back at claims its operations are negatively impacting water quality on the Great Barrier Reef. Conservationists have accused the industry of destroying the reef through grazing sediment runoff flowing into the ocean. Cattle Australia Chief Executive Will Evans has told Gary Hardgrave it's not reflective of the great work they're doing.
16: It's very frustrating that we have Australian entities attacking Australian businesses on an international stage when scientific agencies that we entrust to carry out this work are confirming that the work that we do is significantly improving and the work that we do is critical to the management of the landscape.
14: New research is predicting global dementia cases to reach 24 million annually, driven by rapid population ageing. The UNSW study found significantly higher dementia rates among women and in low and middle income nations where healthcare resources are limited. And the Brisbane Airport Lost and Found auction is underway, featuring thousands of forgotten or abandoned items. Everything from technology, jewellery to camping gear and even an outboard boat motor will feature. All proceeds go towards the Children's Hospital Foundation. To finance, the All Odds is up 53 points at 8,931 and one Australian dollar is buying 69.8 US cents. Checking sport, 2024 Supercars champion Will Brown has described mixed emotions after a second place at the Bathurst 1000. The AAA driver awarded the Endro Cup for his results at the Mountain and at last month's Bend 500 with co-driver Scott Pye. Brown says while it's a good consolation, it's still frustrating to miss out on the Peter Brock Trophy.
17: This is the one race of the year that you want to win. Other races, you get a podium and you think it's great, but this is the track that we want to win at. So disappointing not to get it, but to be honest, Shell V-Power and Brody, they did a fantastic job.
14: The Newcastle Knights have locked in their star coach Justin Holbrook on a further two-year extension, keeping him at the helm until at least 2030. Kangaroos coach Kevin Walters is reportedly considering picking incumbent fullback Reece Walsh over Clive Churchill medalist James Tedesco for the first game of the World Cup. And Steve Smith has cemented his place as one of cricket's greatest fielders, breaking the record for the most catches by a non-keeper in Test history. That's news and sport.
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24: Partly cloudy today, medium chance of showers most likely through this morning and the chance of a thunderstorm this afternoon and this evening. 32 the top for Rockhampton, Yeppoon 27, Gladstone 29, Billawilla getting to 34 degrees.
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1: Here on 4BC in Brisbane and Southeast Queensland, 4RO Rockhampton, Central Queensland on the Resonate Network right throughout the rest of the Queensland state. You know, you're very welcome to join us. I have a bit to say about a couple of high flyers who should know better. Annika Wells, of course, Greg Norman as well. Have a bit to say about that before the program is over today, promise you. 133-882, thanks to Watch Smoke Alarms. Remember that fantastic movie? It is about 30 years old now. It was a fiercely original Australian film.

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3: 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You're David Heathcote. And I used to watch you in all these competitions.
1: Rachmaninoff. Well, no one's ever been mad enough to attempt the Rack 3.
2: Am I mad enough, Professor?
1: He has the most fantastic hands.
0: Make no mistake, David. You have to tame the piano.
3: Mr. Rosa!
0: Tame it, or it will swallow you whole.
4: It was an amazing movie. Shine was the name of it and still is. A deeply moving story in so many ways. The pianist David Heathcote. I got to meet him when that film came out. I got a photo at home with David Heathcote, the real person. But, of course, the movie starred Queensland's own Geoffrey Rush in the title role, I guess. The movie went on to gross nearly $36 million. It earned 7 Oscar nominations and permanently changed the life of its director. And I guess it also changed the life of the star, Geoffrey Rush. But before 1996... our next guest was making films for smaller audiences. At the age of 43, Shine suddenly catapulted him into Hollywood stardom, dividing his life really in so many ways forever into a sort of before and after. So the 30th anniversary of the film is now. It's a stunning new 4K remastered print of the film. It's premiering at the Adelaide Film Festival Saturday, October 24. Annika Wells will probably go. It was also just released a brand new book, Shine, Persistence of Vision. It shares the incredible 10-year battle to make the movie. This movie was almost never going to be made. No one would believe in it. 10 years of battle. So here to talk about a bit of Hollywood, a bit of determination, bringing the classic back to the big screen, please. Welcome acclaimed filmmaker Scott Hicks. Congratulations, Scott. Great memories.
5: Hi, Gary. Thank you. Thank you. Just one correction, because everybody's getting this number of the gross of the film from IMDb. I think it's actually, film grossed more than $100 million. The $36 million was the American box office. But anyway, aside from that, thanks for all the setup. It sounded amazing.
4: Well, let's face it, mate. If you've got $36 million, but you really owed me $100, I would really draw attention to that, too. That movie, Shine, really was addictive. It was an astonishing film. How good was that trampoline scene? You must have had a lot of fun making that.
5: It had its moments. It was just one of those scenes that was taken straight from life. I mean, from Gillian Helfgott's account of meeting David, bouncing up and down on a trampoline, wearing nothing but an open sort of overcoat. And it was just emblematic of his kind of, his sort of Peter Pan personality, you know. It was a terrific scene.
4: Now, I met David Heathcote about the time your film came out, in 1996. He struck me as every bit that Geoffrey Rush's portrayal offered. And Geoffrey offered enormous depth into the guy because there was a lot of complexity behind this bloke. And you're able to capture that. That must have taken a lot of effort from you as a director to respect what you knew and to make sure it would also still sell as a film.
5: Well, I mean, that's, you know, yes, I guess that's part of the battle as a director. But one of the most important things, I mean, it's almost, I read almost half director's job is to cast well, to find the right actor, the actor capable of doing what you need. And really, Geoffrey was the only actor in Australia who was capable of pulling that role off. It was very, very complicated. And he found that sort of voice of David within him. He took all these recordings that I'd done in conversation and sort of interviews with David, if you could call it that. I mean, David's conversational style is unique, as you know, having met him. And Geoffrey studied them so closely and he transcribed them, you know, every repetition and every pause and every beat. And he really learned how to find the rhythm of David's speech.

0: was quite uncanny. And so it was a real, you know, it's a monument to his talent in that respect.
1: So can you take us back to the start? You met David Heathcott. You've had those conversations, but it was all by chance. I mean, what was it about him during that first encounter which made you want to try for a decade to actually get his story on film?
0: Well, it was, I mean, I happened to go to a small concert that he was playing in Adelaide. He and Gillian had just recently been married in Perth. They were on their way to the Eastern States. They stopped in Adelaide. He had a one-night concert in a small concert hall. Probably 100 people or less might have been there. And it was just so mesmerizing. He had a mental technique as a concert pianist, but it had become, you know, obviously affected by his years away from the concert platform, his years in and out of mental institutions and so on. But I just was absolutely mesmerized by him. And I just wondered, what is the story behind this? There was obviously a very, very intriguing story to be found. Nothing had been written about him other than little pieces in the newspaper. And so I just went up to him and came afterwards and said, hey, listen, I'm a filmmaker. What's the story? You know, and that was the beginning of, if I'd realized it was going to take 10 years, I'm not sure how much I would have, pursued at that point. But it became ever more intriguing. The more I found out and the more I discovered in research and in getting to know David and Gillian really well, the more it really inspired me to continue to get the film made.
1: I'm just guessing, reading between the lines, that was David Heathcott's battle with mental illness and the kind of perception people had about him as perhaps being a bit difficult, a bit unpredictable. I mean, a conversation with him meanders more than a conversation with me meanders. My suspicion is there were a lot of low points along the way. What was the lowest? What was the point that you thought, oh, I don't know why I'm doing this, I might have to give up? Was it one of those or 10 of those along the way?
0: Oh, there's a sort of an accumulation of them, which I go into in the book to some degree. But you know, I think the problem was that people would say, like at start, I think, oh, who's going to be interested in this story about this guy who can't express himself properly, and you know what? So, you know, the struggle was to write a screenplay, which I did, and I also had another screenplay writer working with me, Jan Sardi, who was really brilliant. And eventually we had a wonderful script, and people would go, oh, yeah, it's a wonderful script, but who can possibly play that, you know? So that's the next challenge was to find the right actor. And I went through that process, identified Jeffrey Rush, and Jeffrey had made no films up to that point. And so he was Australia's sort of premier theatre actor, but that just didn't cut any ice with film finances. They said, who the hell is this guy? We've no idea who he is. What are you talking about? Forget about him. And they would give me names of famous actors and say, put these people in. We love the script. We think it's great, but you've got to have a star in there. And I just clung to my instinct. Jeffrey was going to be fantastic, and refused that. So it was one obstacle after another. There was always some objection.
1: Yes, but book...
0: Eventually, it broke through.
1: Yeah, Persistence of Vision is the name of your book. I mean, you're sitting there in the Sundance premiere, 1996. When did you realise everything was about to change?
0: Well, I guess, I saw the film for the first time, really, with hundreds of strangers, and I sensed how they just fell into its thrall, you know. When you watch something in the dark, you feel the whole audience response around you. But when the film ended, it was just an uproar, crossed with a near riot in the cinema. And I was just completely engulfed with producers and studio heads and marketing board and record company executives and everybody trying to put their cards in my pocket and I mean, propelled up to the stage and through this throng of the audience who had just gone berserk. And I thought, I just couldn't believe it was a cataclysmic event. And I thought, I'd never imagined that it could lead to this.
1: And you talk about life being split into before and after Shine. I mean, the before obviously was the struggle. What's the after been like? You had to deal with all the ferocious kind of I'm your best mate Hollywood types, I would have imagined. So has it been flattering? Has it been satisfying? I mean, there's a lot to unpack here about what life was like leading up to overnight success. Yeah, overnight success, 10 years in the making. Thanks very much.
0: A long overnight. Look, it was because I had never imagined that happening. It was a glorious surprise. You know, I was getting messages from Steven Spielberg saying, "God, I wish I'd made this film. Let's meet." You know, and you know, I did a deal with him, a housekeeping deal with DreamWorks. The doors just opened. The walls kind of fell down. You know. And I was given the keys to the kingdom for the moment. You know, I was given, suddenly I could do whatever I wanted to do. And, you know, that led to making a series of studio films in Hollywood. And I continued to live in Adelaide, but I would go and make a movie and then come home again. And it was really, life's been quite extraordinary since then. And more than sort of compensated for the 10 years that I keep moaning about the struggle to get there. It's been an unimagined dream since then.
1: I mean, let's face it, 10 years to capture that lightning in the bottle, superb cast, Jeffrey Rush, we've talked about, Noah Taylor. I mean, everything about that movie just seemed, may I say, as a fan, pitch perfect. There was something about this. There was the emotional roller coaster through that movie, can I tell you, Scott, I find that emotion extraordinary through Shine. And the fact that you have chosen Adelaide as your home base, that you are sort of firmly rooted here despite living all over the world, obviously opportunities to go and do things in other places. I guess if you're going to be on a roller coaster, you've got to know where terra firma is. Is that part of what makes you who you are?
0: I guess so. I mean, the thing is, you know, you have to have somewhere that you call home. And had I, for instance, bought a house in Los Angeles or an apartment in New York, the fact is that none of the American movies that I made not in Los Angeles at all. One did shoot in New York, which was No Reservations, which I did with Catherine Zeta-Jones. Mm. And, you know, so that was a wonderful year that my wife and I spent living in New York. But it's always good to come home and have somewhere that you feel grounded and you feel, you know, you don't have to pick up daily variety in the showbiz newspaper and worry about what everybody else is doing. You just get on with your life, you know. And you know, because when it originally happened, I had a son who was still at school in Adelaide, and another son who was grown up a bit older but working out of Adelaide, and so this was the sort of center of my life, and now in a way that it was much easier because if people wanted to work with me, they just flew me to wherever I was needed.
1: Yes.
0: So I didn't have to go door knocking anymore, you know?
1: Yeah, no, I get that. So the 4K remastered version of Shine, what does bringing it into that 4K remastered format do? Well, it's obviously showing Adelaide Film Festival Saturday, October 24. 30 years later, remastering it in 4K, what are we going to see in that remastering that maybe we might have missed slightly in the original version?
0: Well, nothing in terms of the content at all. It's just the presentation is so spectacularly crisp and clean and clear. But it's been, I was very careful in the remastering process to keep, you know, exactly the same tone, the same color, the same feel to the film. Soundtrack as well is sort of enhanced. So it's just an update of the technology, but it has a terrific impact on screen. It's quite dazzling, and so I'm really looking forward to seeing it because it's obviously on a big screen in a big cinema at the film festival, and I think that the interesting thing is the film still speaks to people, and yeah. I've noticed the last few times I've seen it over the years with audiences, I've looked around and I thought, gosh, half the people in this cinema weren't even born when this film was made, but they still connect with it. And there's something the performances, John Gielgud, Lynn Redgrave, Armin Mueller-Stahl, who plays the father, Noah yes. Taylor, Jeffrey Rush, it's an incredible cast, and they're all at the top of their game. And that has a lifespan that's, it seems to be forever. We'll just have to see.
1: Well, either way, you're right. The incredible cast, the incredible story, capturing lightning in the bottle, the roller coaster ride, my word,
0: yes.
1: That I felt through that movie, the happy, the sad, the elation, the laughing, the crying, all of these things are all in there. A shine, repolished, if you like, for the big screen in 4K. That's a commendable thing, and I can hear the joy in your voice as well, Scott. You've obviously driven a lot of joy into your heart, into the hearts of so many others through this. Thank you so much for what you did with this and everything else you keep doing. Congratulations, sir.
0: Well, thank you. Thank you. Thank you so much. And really, I'd just like to pay a tribute to David Helfgott, who is still around, and he's living in the promised land, northern New South Wales.
1: Yes.
0: And, you know, he's had an extraordinary life. But one of the greatest gifts, as far as I was concerned, that the film gave me was the fact it gave David back fragments of his lost career. You know, he toured the world with Gillian, played in 41 different countries, the great concert halls of the world, the Royal Albert Hall, the Carnegie Hall, the Hollywood Bowl. He played to 10,000 people, you know. So he found an audience after Shine, and it also, you know, it helped to take care of all his needs for the rest of his life. And that was the biggest gift of all.
1: Well, I think you're a genuine gift as well, Scott Hicks. Great to talk to you today. Thank you indeed. Scott Hicks, film director, producer, screenwriter. Shine is the movie. We all know it. We all love it. 4K is the new presentation showing at the Adelaide Film Festival in a couple of weeks' time. But if you've never seen it, as Molly would say, do yourself a favour. It is a great movie. Enormous emotion in it. 133-882, you got your own memories. Happy to hear from you. 27 past.
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1: Is the time, 1-3-8-82. Thanks to Watch Smoke Alarms. And Sheree is in Rockhampton. And Sheree, love you. Jeffrey Rush, I understand.
12: Well, I had, I've spent a recital that David Heldoff gave here. I've even got one of his CDs.
1: Oh, wow.
12: He suffers from autism, which a lot of, I work with disabled kids, yes, or have done over the years. And a lot of, I find that a lot of the children that used to come to horse riding had autism, and they're very clever. Like one of the boys I've known since he was a little boy is an adult now, but an amazing artist.
1: Hmm.
12: You know, and they've all got a, they've got an ability. They might have a disability, but then they've got a gift that nobody else has got.
1: Yeah, I think that Jeffrey Rush's portrayal of the true story of David Heathcott, it gave a really positive representation, as you say, to people who have certain challenges but certain gifts as well.
12: Well, they have. You know, I get sad when writing for disabled here in Rockhampton, and a lot of the children have got various disabilities, but it doesn't mean they're unable to do anything. And as I've got a palm that I can't walk, but I can ride a horse. And I've been to one of David's concerts and actually saw him at the airport when I went to Brisbane one time and said, "Hello, David." And he came up and gave me a big cuddle. He had his mum with him at the time, but I don't know who his carer is now.
1: Well, I'm sure Gillian, his wife, would be probably top of those particular needs right now.
12: Yeah, yeah. Very, very. But it's lovely to hear the story and the movie, I would say. Like, he's got a lot of talent, and it's good that people have been given the opportunity to realise that you might have a disability, but you've got talent.
1: Yeah, that's another element to it. I just thought the movie, as I said, had happy, sad roller coaster ride all the way through. But it's a
12: it did because a lot of people don't understand people like that. No. You know, some of the children, if they don't know you, they don't look like you're going anywhere near them till they get to know you.
1: Yeah,
12: and trust you.
1: Yeah, that comes through the film.
12: It's a long, long story.
1: Yeah, but it is. It's one of those movies that gives you great satisfaction and joy, particularly when you realise that the bloke now has captured big audiences because of his talent. Yeah, great call. Thank you, Sheree. That's Sheree in Rockhampton. Alan's at New Farm, mate. It's dry out in the west, isn't it, Alan?
13: Oh, very much so, Gary. I don't know whether you're aware of it, but this would be the driest the Granite Belt's been for 60 years.
1: Yeah.
13: I've been in the game to know that in 2019, we had that bit of a dry period with our carton water in to keep the crops going.
1: Yep.
13: The difference this year is that quite a few of the farmers are unable to put crops into the ground, yeah, they've got no water to start with, which means they're walking away from their land as if to say, we can't do anything, it's too late. There is a couple of them that have decided to still stay where they are in Stanthorpe, but they've moved out and leased land out towards Warwick and those areas where there's a fair bit of water.
1: Mm.
13: But it's going to affect supplies. It's going to affect quantity in the market, as it is with the way things are. It's going to cause a lot of hassles because then you start adding costs coming into it in this way. Queensland can't provide vegetables in that time of the year for those 4 or 5 months starting in about November through to about April. The Granite Belt puts a lot of particularly vegetables into the Brisbane market plus the southern markets, Melbourne and Sydney. Now, what happens from that point? Then we got to do a reverse. They'd have to be bringing stuff back from down south to provide Queenslanders with vegetables. But then the transport part of it comes into the equation big time. That's basically impossible unless they can get a decent price.
1: Yeah.
13: And in the last 6 or 8 months, I think it's probably the worst I've seen vegetables across the board in prices. The demand's also way down. It's just unbelievable. The spending is not there. People do not have the money. And particularly this year has been the worst I've ever noticed it in all the years I've been wholesaling.
1: Yeah.
13: It's worrying because back in 2017, they were going to put a huge dam up in Stanthorpe. All the growers got together. And then the last minute, the government knocked it on the head and said no, because there was a lot of pressure from a couple of areas, particularly the greenies were very much in arms about it, caused a big stir, and they decided, right, we won't do it. Now, that could have been a saviour, which is what it would have been. But, the state up there is just so bad. It's just, well, it's unbearable. And I said to a couple of the growers, what do you do? And they said, what can we do? Absolutely nothing.
1: Yeah, without water, you can't do anything. And, Alan's right. You're right. You're absolutely right. And I do remember George Dean, Archfield Rotary, in fact, some of the Islamic communities of southeast Queensland all combined to pay for water to be trucked in to Stanthorpe in that period of time. I just remember interviewing them on the TV show that I was running on Sky all those years ago, 2019. Apparently there was something called COVID that started late that year, changed the whole complexion. But the lack of water makes a difference. We're a just add water country, and yet we don't want to build dams. I don't get it. Do not get it. We feed 350 million people in this country each year, obviously a lot more than just our population. But if we had water where we need it, where we want it, then maybe we could feed 1 billion people. We're not using our landmass to full advantage because of a failure to invest in core infrastructure. Instead, let's just hire public servants. Small businesses failing, dozens each day, and dozens of public servants being hired by the Commonwealth Government each day. Businesses fail, public servants replace them. Crazy stuff. Shows you where the thinking lies. If I just deal with these two elitists who should know better. I'll deal quickly with Greg Norman, an icon of Queensland. We love the great white shark. Queensland is also the iconic name in Qantas. The Q stands for Queensland. If anybody's playing at home, that's what it stands for. Queensland, Northern Territory Aerial Service, began here over 100 years ago. Even though it's based down south these days, the Q in Qantas is Queensland. So you've got two great Queensland icons having a bit of a spat because Greg Norman's plane was a little bit late leaving Sydney the other day. I think he was over here, wasn't he, for the Olympics emblem announcement. He flew back towards his Florida home, flying as you do, easy way to do it, straight into Dallas-Fort Worth. The plane was a couple of hours late leaving, a couple of hours late getting there, had baggage problems at Dallas, which, well, that's not Qantas' fault. But it is also to Qantas' credit that they were delaying a long flight across the middle of the Pacific to make sure the fuel line was working properly on the aircraft. See, safety ahead of schedule. But Greg's gone off his brain. He should know better. Annika Wells is the federal member for Lilly on our Brisbane North side. She should know better too, but she doesn't seem to get it. She's back in the bad books. Her travel expenses are the problem. This is Air Miles Annika. If you live in Lilly, just vote her out because, seriously, we can't afford her. She has claimed that she flew to Adelaide, this is earlier this year, $4,000 in return airfares, taxpayer money, to Adelaide, but it was for a friend's birthday party. Now, she paid 10 grand's worth of penalties, wrongly claimed expenses for trips taking her husband to an AFL grand final in the last year or two. She's the Minister for Sport and Good Times. She's the Communications Minister as well. But she said that she could claim the trip to Adelaide because she was having an official sideline meeting with a South Australian minister called Chris Picton. Has she never heard of Mazda meetings? Zoom, zoom, zoom. The rest of us have to do that. Could she just pick up the phone? So the sideline meeting, we now know, was held at the party. So she's gone off to a party. She said, oh, Chris, can you grab your cake? Bring your coffee over here. Let's have a chat. Right, we've officially had a meeting. Boom, put in the claim. That's what she's done. Annika Wells, you should be ashamed of yourself. If you're leaving the Lilly electorate office, you should ring her up and complain. She said the meeting finished at 8:15, and it made it too late for her to fly home that night. Well, I guess that's right. Anyway, the opposition, I saw Sarah Henderson, the opposition counterpart in communications, call for her to be sacked. And the Prime Minister won't do that. But I believe there'll be more playing out in the federal parliament today, I'm sure. But the diary shows the afternoon of her flight over to Adelaide, her diary, or the diary of Picton, rather, the South Australian minister, said that the afternoon was blocked out from 5:00 for personal affairs, no mention of the federal minister. So her mate, who she had the sideline meeting with, has dobbed her in. Most expensive birthday cake and coffee chat in history, methinks. 1-3-8-82 at 20 to midday.
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1: Caroline Lately, it's all going to be there. Meet the man behind it all. All of the great songs of Neil Diamond, the Neil Diamond musical, A Beautiful Noise, is coming to QPAC in March. But if you want a double pass to go along, I've got one right now. Call number 10, 133-882. Thanks to Watch Smoke Alarms, A Beautiful Noise, the Neil Diamond musical. Midday is fast approaching. Michael McLaren, of course, will be with us this afternoon here on 4BC. G'day, Michael.
24: Hey, Gary. How's the weekend?
1: Mate, busy weekend. I CPAC'd my life away. We had the Conservative Political Action Conference here in Brisbane, and I got to hear Angus Taylor and Matt Canavan and Pauline Hanson all put their pitch. I thought Angus Taylor missed a chance. He should have been on stage with Pauline, but refused, apparently, or had a... You know, a kettle was boiling in his hotel room. I don't know, but either way, it was Canavan and Hanson that took the stage together. And I must say, Karl Stefanovic actually did a good job interviewing the three of them.
24: Well, I mean, you look at the polls today, don't you, and you see all the feedback seems to be that, you know, it's almost inescapable. The Liberals in One Nation can't get there on their own, but together they could get there quite comfortably if things remain the same. But I mean, there's a lot of talk about, you know, the Libs should do a deal. I don't know what the deal looks like yet.
1: I put this case, Michael, yesterday. I did speak yesterday afternoon. I put this case very clearly. I was telling listeners earlier, but I said, let the people decide the parliament, and then the parliament will decide the government. I don't think I don't think anybody's too worried about any sort of, oh, if you haven't got a coalition arrangement before, how do I vote? No, they just want to get rid of this rotten government. It seems to be the unifying sentiment. But people should be trusted. That's what the constitution allows. The people vote in the parliament, and then the parliament works out what the government is. I think that's basically everything old is new again.
24: Well, I mean, I think we're heading toward a hybrid between the Westminster system, which we've always known, and the continental European system, where you have coalition governments. When you look at the polling, that seems to be the way it is. And again, at the polling, I mean, it's pretty obvious what a coalition government would look like. It would be Liberals, One Nation, and if there's any National MPs left over, they'd be part of it as well. And as you say, I mean, we've always had this sort of duopoly going on, and all the polling seems to suggest it's either Labor or Liberal that will form government, but the times have changed, and maybe the way we talk about it and look at it has to change with it.
1: Yeah, and I also think, Michael, if I put this case, that I like the idea of it being open and transparent what the deals are between the parties on the floor of the parliament rather than in a backroom deal, and then suddenly everyone tries to put on a face of unity afterwards. So I think Australia might, I don't know, it's 12 months away. I think it's October next year. I think Australia might actually be quite well served by giving that a go, because currently what we've had has not really worked.
24: Could it be any worse? That's the question, right?
1: You know, I think that's the slogan. Vote for us, we can't be any worse.
24: Terribly optimistic.
1: It's Monday, the beginning of a new week. But either way, mate, look forward to your program this afternoon. Anything you want to highlight? Otherwise, we'll just tune in and listen on.
24: Well, just a couple of quick ones. Obviously, Trent with all the motoring questions as people make their way back from Bathurst and all of that. But also, an interesting chat after 1 o'clock, midday, Queensland time, with an author called Jock Sarong. Now, he's the author of a new book about Fletcher Jones. We had two David Joneses in this country that were pretty big in retail. One kept his name on the store, the other had to use his second name, but Fletcher Jones. So, you know, it's sort of a rise and fall story, but he seemed a really decent bloke, and there'll be memories there for people as we have a chat about his life.
1: Yeah, indeed. And, of course, the other famous David Jones was David Bowie, but that's another story for another day.
24: He wasn't here. That's right, and he didn't try to sell trousers.
1: The man who fell to earth. All right, Michael, look forward to your program, Michael McLaren. Thanks, here after midday.
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1: Nine to midday, 133-882. Thanks to Watch Smoke Alarms. Congratulations to Vicky at Ripley. She has won the double pass to go along and see A Beautiful Noise. You can book now at QPAC. Now the search, the endless search for the random weather song continues. What a beautiful noise. Oh, okay. That sounded familiar. Have we got the random weather song? It's so random. It's there somewhere. We'll find it. Anyway, the random... very random. It's actually going to be partly cloudy in the southeast today. Brisbane 31, Wellington Point 27, Ipswich 34, Logan Central 31, Gold Coast 29, at Redcliffe 30 degrees, and Caboolture 32, Noosa. Possible showers 28 and possible showers and 32 for Rockhampton. Storms developing for southeast Queensland, 32 degrees the next couple of days. For Charters Towers, we've got cloud clearing at 35 degrees. Charleville, possible shower 37. Emerald, partly cloudy and 34, partly cloudy also for 36 for Gundawindi. Ipswich mostly, Longreach, mostly sunny, 39 degrees. Mount Isa partly cloudy, 39. Kingaroy partly cloudy, 31. Roma partly cloudy and 35 degrees. See, partly cloudy is not good enough. We actually need rain is what we need. You can catch up to this program today. 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We spoke with Ian Plimer, the great earth scientist, Cattle Australia's boss, and, of course, Scott Hinks, from that acclaimed Oscar-winning movie, Shine. But there happens to be a couple of stories that we did have left over from around the world. The weird, the wacky, sometimes the woeful.
2: How bizarre.
1: A bloke over in India, he recently spent $1,500 Australian dollars taking his date to a swanky Michelin-starred restaurant. Following the first date, she politely messaged him and said, "No, no, no, don't feel a romantic spark. Don't want to follow up on the second date." So the bloke was shattered. He'd taken his hard-earned and he spent a huge amount of money on the first date. No follow-up. So what did he do? He sent her an invoice demanding a full refund. He claims chivalry is dead, but it turns out he just thinks a nice dinner buys him a guaranteed relationship. So instead of taking the hit like a grown-up, he went viral for treating his first date like a money-back guarantee. Next time, maybe stick to, say, a $20 coffee before you go breaking out the credit card.
2: How bizarre.
1: A British burglar, well, he's landed himself almost 4 years behind bars for getting far too comfortable on the job. A 36-year-old Nigel Loveridge was halfway through an overnight spree when he decided to take a quick break in a spare bedroom. He knocked off so hard, the homeowner walked in at 7:30 the next morning to find a complete stranger snoozing in full camouflage gear. And to make it even better, he was still wearing his full balaclava while sound asleep under the covers. Or the resident woke him up, called the coppers. Police linked him to a whole pile of break-ins from that same night. Crime can be pretty exhausting, but you probably shouldn't schedule a nap time in the middle of a heist.
2: How bizarre!
1: And a 61-year-old grandma from Canada has just smashed her own world record by holding an abdominal plank for 5 whole hours. Donna Jean Wild set an incredible record at the Huntsman World Senior Games over in Utah. She managed to beat her previous best time from 2 years ago by 30 minutes. Wow. Most of us typically start groaning and shaking after about 20 seconds. She barely broke into a sweat. And well, organisers say her real feat proves that you definitely don't have to slow down or stop what you're doing, what you love, as you get older. Although after 5 hours of staring straight at the carpet, she's probably at a lifetime supply of lie downs.
9: Every time I look around, it's in my face.
1: Oh, how bizarre indeed. 133-882. Thanks to Watch Smoke Alarms, 4 to midnight.
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1: Michael McLaren coming up in just moments from now after the news at the top of the hour. Apparently a whole bunch of rail services are back online. 91% capacity now being reached by Queensland Rail. Oh, 91%. I guess that gets you a pass mark. They're saying a full schedule restoration by late November, but haven't specified which year. This has been going on for months. Anyway, I guess getting rid of the CEO might have made the difference. Time shall tell.
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18: It's midday. Good afternoon. I'm Amy Drew. A young motorcyclist has died following a crash on the M1. Emergency services responded to the incident near Helens Vale about 10:30 last night, the 21-year-old man dying from his injuries at the scene. Police are appealing for any witnesses or vehicles with dashcam footage of the incident to come forward. A senior Labor MP believes the Reserve Bank should have gone further after banning the surcharge on credit card transactions. Federal politics editor Michael Packey.
19: Small business owners have launched an ad campaign on social media and around Canberra as politicians arrive into the national capital. They argue the credit card surcharge ban should be reversed because it's making a tough economic environment even harder.
26: It's just one more cost we have to wear.
27: We can't take another one.
19: Labor MP Christy McBain has told News 24 the surcharge reforms should have gone further and the RBA should have also banned banks from passing merchant fees on transactions.
28: They shouldn't be charging for these point of sale machines.
19: The opposition says it'll continue to push for the changes to be scrapped. Michael Packey, Canberra.
18: A man is facing a raft of charges accused of dangerous driving in Mackay. The 22-year-old from Beachmere was allegedly behind the wheel of a stolen Ford Ranger on the weekend when it was reported to be heading down the wrong side of the road. It's also alleged several vehicles were hit by the ute. Luckily, no one was injured. Several government bodies will be examined as an inquest begins into the death of Elizabeth Strews. The 8-year-old girl died after being denied life-saving insulin for her diabetes from her family providing their faith in God. 30 witnesses are expected to give evidence throughout the inquest, which will run over a 2-week period. The Australian Council on Smoking and Health has ranked Queensland as the top state in tackling the illegal tobacco trade. The latest round of the National Illicit Tobacco Ladder found the Sunshine State is outpacing the rest of the country in responding to the crime and health threat. Queensland holds the top spot for its nation-leading enforcement. And Powderfinger will be performing at least six Queensland shows when their reunion tour gets underway next September. Georgina Winter has the details.
0: Highly anticipated dates for the 2027 tour have been locked in following last week's reunion announcement, and it all starts right here in Brisbane. The run of shows kick off at the RNA Showgrounds on September 3rd, with more on the 4th, 10th and 11th. In a major coup for the state's north, the Brisbane band will also perform at Kazali Stadium in Cairns on September 17 and 18 before heading to Perth, Sydney, Adelaide and Melbourne. Pre-sale tickets will be released on Wednesday, with general public on sale next Monday. Georgina Winter, Brisbane.
18: To finance, the All Ords is up 60 points at 8,938. One Australian dollar buying 69.9 US cents. Checking sport, and Kangaroos captain Isaiah Yeo is confident Reece Walsh can get the job done at fullback if selected for Thursday's opening World Cup match. The Broncos star has trained in the number one jersey as coach Kevin Walters weighs up selecting him in favour of James Tedesco. Yeo says the squad is spoilt for choice.
3: He did a fair bit of training there at the back. Today has probably just given Ted a little bit of a rest too off the back of his grand final and that sort of stuff. So not quite sure how the team looks just yet, but I think we're very lucky in that department.
18: In Formula One, Lando Norris admits he let his team down in attempting a move on Aussie Oscar Piastri, which took him out of Singapore's sprint race. And in cricket, Australia leads by 139 runs at stumps on day three of the first men's test against South Africa. It's 12:04.
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16: Hi, I'm Colin Boyce, Federal Member for Flynn. According to the Institute of Public Affairs, our region will be hit the hardest in Australia if it continues down the path of net zero by 2050. Over 16,000 jobs, or 24% of the workforce, in the electorate of Flynn will be put at risk due to these emissions targets which are destroying Australia's prosperity while lowering our standard of living. Enough is enough. I'm Colin Boyce, and it's time to put Australia first and ditch net zero. Authorised by Colin Boyce, LNP Gladstone.

0: 4RO weather for Rockhampton and Central Queensland. Galactic Donuts, Glaze of Glory. Classic Glazed Donuts, $2.90 each.
1: Partly cloudy today, medium chance of showers most likely through this morning and the chance of a thunderstorm this afternoon and this evening. 32 the top for Rockhampton, Yeppoon 27, Gladstone 29, Billawilla getting to 34 degrees.
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3: Yes, it is, and welcome back if you've been listening on 2GB and 2CC, 2LT and network stations around the place. If you're joining us for the first time in Queensland on 4BC or 4RO, great to have your company on this Monday afternoon. Hope you've had a decent weekend. 131873. What did you do with yourself now there's no football to watch? I mean, there was the Wallabies, but, geez. That was a good watch for about 20 minutes, and then that really got bad. Oh, well, there's always the return match in Sydney this weekend, I think it is. But, yeah, Bledisloe Cup gone for another year. Anyway, whatever's on your mind, I want to hear from you. 131873. I will shortly be speaking with the author of a book about the late, great Fletcher Jones, a name that is synonymous with clothing and particularly men's apparel and the like. But it's one heck of a story. The book by Jock Serong is now out. It's a really, really good read. I've been flicking through as much of it as I can. It's simply called A Suitable Man, The Eccentric Empire of Fletcher Jones. So a bit of nostalgia for some people. But you'll learn a few things about the name, the man behind the name that you probably didn't know. In the previous hour, of course, we just got talking about body hair, of all things. There's this piece by Angela Mollard in the News Corp papers over the weekend lamenting the fact that men just don't have chest hair anymore. And she's wondering why that is, and I get the feeling she just, I don't know if this was a story that she wrote in winter and it just held until now, but you sort of get the feeling she just likes putting the fingernails through a bit of a man rug on the chest. But apparently that's few and far between these days. I don't know. Is this

0: on screen these days. They're all waxed within an inch of their life. Someone said earlier, well, how did the ancients do all of this? Well, I don't really know, but I've got a story here that says the fashion historian Laura Fitzackery said that looking back in history to the ancient Egyptians, there is evidence of hair removal from at least 3000 BC. And they were using sugar-based waxes. And then you go to ancient Rome and Greece. Pumice stones and tweezers were apparently the go-to tools. And then I'm told that in Rome, it was nothing really to do with ideals of beauty or anything. It was to do with showing your social standing. Apparently, prestigious social standing is either depicted or was depicted or conveyed through how hairless you were in ancient Rome. So if you're as slippery as an eel, you're up the top, and you know if you look like a gorilla, then I don't know, you were probably a slave or something. Anyway, only when we forward to the Victorian period does it say here hair removal becomes tied to ideals of femininity and being ladylike. So you learn something every day. A couple of emails from ladies saying, "Oh yes, I'm with Angela on this." 131873. G'day, Robert.
1: Yeah, g'day, Michael. How are you going?
0: I'm all right, thanks, mate.
1: Look, I just heard you talking about the Jock Sherong book, A Suitable Man.
0: Yes,
1: on.
0: Yeah, I'll be talking to him in just a sec.
1: I worked for Fletcher Jones in around about 1957 or 58, I think I was between 14 and 15, and at his property at Kalkawa, we were on the eastern side of the highway. He had quite a lot of land there. We had sheep and a few cattle, I think.
0: Okay.
1: And I went down with a couple of other shearers from Tokemoor. I was around about then to do the shearing. Anyway, there I met Fletcher a couple of times. He was a great bloke. And when the shearing finished, we went into town. He bought us, he showed us all a suit.
0: Oh, there you go.
1: And one of the things with the suits, when you got a suit from Fletcher Jones, you always got two pair of trousers with them.
0: Oh, well, I guess you wear the trousers out more than you'd wear the jacket, right?
1: Yeah, you would. Yeah. I mean, I was only 14. I didn't have a lot of use for suits at that stage, you know. But anyway, I often, as we go past there driving to Melbourne, I look over there to the east of the highway at Kalkello and see all the industrial sheds and houses that are up there now. And, yeah, you know, yeah. Think back to it. I worked there. I bailed hay on all that property for a while, and yeah, it was
0: great memories, Robert.
1: It was. It was quite a thing when I read part of his book. Yeah.
0: Well, I'll be raising all of that and more when I speak to Jock very shortly. So, thanks for adding to the story of Fletcher Jones. Thank you, Robert. Hi, Steve.
2: Hi there, Michael.
0: Yes.
2: How are you going,
0: mate? I'm okay. Hope you're going well.
2: You were talking about us putting colonies on the moon and Mars and who's entrusting other nations and so on.
0: Yeah.
2: There was a outer space treaty in 1967 by the UN, which is based on maritime law.
0: Yes.
2: Which doesn't seem, I mean, it's a bit, with what's going on in our seas at the moment, doesn't seem to be very adequate.
0: Well, no, I mean, any law or any treaty is only as good as the enforcement, right? And, I mean, we can tell you to young people here, don't ride e-bikes around on footpaths, but unless the police collar the kids, then they're going to do it. Yeah, it's the same with potential colonisation of the moon or whatever people want to do up there. You know, if unless there's big, powerful countries saying no, you know.
2: They might change the name of the Sea of Tranquility to the Sea of China or something.
0: The Sea of Trump or something. Yeah. Who knows?
2: That's why we need space force.
0: Well, yeah, I mean, do we? Look, maybe we do because more and more is happening up there, but I mean, you know, who's going to be part of Space Force? It could just be the Americans or is it going to be United Nations, you know, like Blue Space Helmet Group? Or I mean, I don't know, Steve.
2: I don't feel too trustworthy either.
0: No, I think that lack of trust is well warranted given the current circumstances. Thank you for your call. We'll be looking at these calls from some very powerful people to start colonising and who knows what else on the moon later in the program. The legality around it, for what it matters. Hello, Catherine.
3: Oh, hi, Michael.

0: Just wanted to let you know there's a show right now on 7/2 called My Greek Odyssey, and there's this Aussie Greek guy that travels around Greece. And I swear to God, Michael, I've never seen such a hairy man in my life.
1: Well, he's the hairiest man on the earth, is he?
0: Well, you know something, I don't mind the hairy guy, but this guy is extreme. Even his production crew, he said that they tell him not to take a dip because he's just too much for the public to watch. and you know, he still does it. But you know, at the end of the day, I said, you know, he's a good guy. He's, you know, he's got hair. Well, that's all right. You know, maybe his wife can have fun with all that hair. I don't know.
1: Well,
0: what
1: do I reckon? I mean, what his wife does with his hair, it's her business, not mine, Catherine.
0: Well, you know, I personally don't like all that stuff on my body, but, you know, there's a lot of women who like that kind of stuff, so good luck to them.
1: Well, look, it comes in handy when the power bill's high in winter. You know, it's cold nights, you can cuddle up and put the human throw rug over you.
0: Michael, I love you guys. I listen to you every day when I can, and you guys just crack me up.
1: Well, that's what we're here to do. Sometimes we inform, other times we attempt to entertain. Thanks, Catherine. I haven't seen the show, but I'll have to check out the hairy guy going around Greece. I suspect is that him, is it? He's not the hairiest man on the planet. He's got no hair on top anyway. Oh, he's got a bit of body hair. It could be worse. It could be worse. Thank you, Catherine. 131-873, the open line number. Andrew on the text says, chest hair poses a problem for defibrillator use. Okay. I guess that's probably right. A couple of other stories coming through. Thank you for all of those. Some I can read, some I can't. It's 16 past one. The story of Fletcher Jones after this.
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0: Great to be with you at 19 past one. Some very entertaining texts coming through. I might share some of those in just a moment. 131 873 if you want to have your say. Now, look, when you think about the world of Australian retail, there are still some names that are fighting on that have been around a long time. Myer's one of them. David Jones is, of course, another one again. But there are so many that have fallen by the wayside. For whatever reason, they just weren't able to continue and they weren't able to adapt. And, well, they're now just a name and a memory more than a lived reality. But the story of Fletcher Jones is a fascinating story in that, I suppose you'd say, in that narration or that chapter. Because the man was the founder of the iconic clothing manufacturer and the retailer Fletcher Jones and Staff. But, of course, many of our listeners, certainly of a particular generation or two, would remember the stores, the quality clothing, the Daggy Dad slacks as well. But behind the brand was an extraordinary man. And it's his life story, far more remarkable, I think, than a lot of people would realise, from the beginnings in Bendigo, where poverty was a major factor, to serving in the First World War, to then running a successful business empire. His unique and fascinating story has turned into a book. It's titled A Suitable Man, The Eccentric Empire of Fletcher Jones. And the multi-award-winning author and the man behind the new Fletcher Jones book, Jock Serong, is with me on the line. Great to speak, Jock. Thank you so much.
1: G'day, Michael. How are you?
0: I'm well. What possessed you to write about Fletcher Jones, of all characters?
1: Well, I live on the west coast of Victoria, and the town, the big town nearest to me is Warrnambool. And Warrnambool is where Fletcher really had his empire based. And it's where his factory was and is, and it's now in a sort of a perilous state. It's semi-derelict, and parts of it have little community enterprises in them. And I was intrigued by that as an industrial site, and I wrote a magazine piece about it. And in the course of researching that, the thing that really became clear to me was this place is the product of a very, very fertile mind. And yeah. So once I started looking into Fletcher himself, I was just completely captivated.
0: It is an incredible story. I mean, I know the brand. I don't have any of the clothes. I'm too young. But equally, I had no idea about the story. And yet, I mean, I suppose we've got to go way back to the start. And just even with the name, I mean, of course, his real name's David Fletcher Jones. Yeah. But before him, we had a Welshman called David Jones, and he set up a store. So I guess that was the first problem. Why? So was it as simple as that and the reason he then went with Fletcher? Or does that name dominate from childhood or what?
1: Well, the Joneses were Cornish, and like a lot of Cornish immigrants to Australia, they were miners and trade unionists and Methodists. And so the surname is very common. Those Christian names are very common. And so, you know, thus the confusion. But it's interesting that when he was a soldier, he was a boxer, and he boxed under the name Sammy, I think because he was trying to get away from that confusion a little bit.
0: Yeah, okay. So World War One, you write about this extensively in the book. It's a very important part of his life. Probably not a part that he spoke volumes of, but there again, that's quite normal. But nonetheless, an integral part of his whole story.
1: Yeah, and you're absolutely right about that, that Fletcher wrote his memoirs shortly before he died in the 70s, and he gave 3 pages to the war, and yet he had gone through all of these incredible and horrifying experiences. And it took a lot of deciphering and a lot of research using the war memorial and using family documents to get around that silence and get a sense of what he went through. And it's so important, as it is with lots and lots of veterans, it's so important to understanding the later human being, to go back into the war and look at the way he processed it.
0: It is. You wrote actually in the prologue of the book that he was a self-taught tailor, then a businessman, perhaps an industrialist. His inclination was always toward his workers, not the plant that they operated. What came through strongly for me was this sense of a person who saw his workers as fellow people. And there was that incredible moment that you wrote about, not moment, it was narrative that continues throughout the story, where he would personally write these missives and they'd be plastered up around the factory, they'd be put up in the stores. They'd be anonymous, but he'd be writing them. I mean, it's sort of an... The image I get here is of an industrialist, a boss, very much lost to today's business world.
1: Yeah, I agree with you, Michael. And I think we can get a bit caught up in that distinction between socialism and capitalism. And Fletcher was somebody who was a capitalist. He was very interested in profit and he was a competitive sort of person. And yet he saw himself as a worker among workers in his business. And that meant that he loved to communicate with them. He loved to know about their families. He wanted them to know about his family. He came up with a shareholding scheme so that they all had an interest financially in the success of the business. And all of those things were about, let's see if we can lift each other up as people, as a community. And in the process, we'll make money, but that's not going to be the front line of it.
0: Yeah, World War One. The story of Fletcher Jones also wouldn't be the story without a character called Stan Clapton. How do they intertwine?
1: Oh, it's extraordinary. So Fletcher was involved in a battle called Fromelles, which a lot of people will know about. Fromelles was the greatest loss of life in a single night in Australian history. We lost 1,900 young men, 5,000 people were maimed. And Fletcher's job was to go out with this fella, Stan Clapton, into no man's land between the trenches and recover identity tags and bodies. And in the process of doing that, Stan picked up a German officer's revolver. And the minute he picked it up, the Germans shot him because they were watching. And the agreement was that you couldn't retrieve weapons. Fletcher tried to save him, assumed he was dead and had to leave him out there and scuttle off to safety. And the incredible thing about the story is that 8 or 9 months later, when Fletcher returns home to Melbourne on the ship, there's Stan waiting for him at the dock. And it turned out that Stan had survived the incident. He'd been shot through, but had survived. Mm-hmm. And the two of them went on to become business partners for a period.
0: They were wandering, well, sort of travelling salesmen, weren't they, working the western districts of Victoria, the southeastern corner of South Australia. But after a while, Stan wanted out, didn't he? And then Fletcher had to go on his own way.
1: Yeah, and the interesting thing I think about those hawking days, this is sort of where Fletcher learned to become a retailer. And his whole business story is very much a story of immigration. And he learned his skills as a hawker, he and Stan, from Indian hawkers who were the backbone of that industry, the Indians and the Lebanese in regional Australia for decades. And they got derided and run down in the media a lot, but Fletcher was smart enough to talk to them and to learn the trade from them. And that's how he got his early successes as a travelling salesman.
0: Stories like the story of Fletcher Jones, these incredible lives, people have made good money, they've become, they are always somewhat intertwined with fable as much as fact. And your job writing this book is obviously to try to separate that wheat from the chaff. But you do allude to the fact that, you know, sometimes even in his own writings, can be a little difficult to work out the truth of the matter. Now, what about this story of the Clifton Hill post office? All right, so it's referenced on more than one occasion. He says, like, he'd just come back from the war. He's on military pension. He joins the queue for, I think he said, the third time at the post office there to go and get some sort of a pension check. Suddenly, he says, when I was almost at the counter to put the pay counter, I broke out of the queue. I went for my life down Queen's Parade. One more pension pay might hook me for life. Now, did that really happen?
1: Well, this is the enigma. Fletcher, when he wrote his memoir, he wrote countless drafts of each chapter, and he would go over them and over them and over them in fountain pen, changing his mind about how to tell stories. And the post office story, he rewrites multiple times, and there are other versions, which would suggest to me that he understood the mythological importance of that little yarn, and he wanted to get it exactly right in his mind. I think when communities go through hard times, and this applies over and over again in Australian history, they will latch onto some singular figure like Fletcher and tell exaggerated stories about, you know, their log cabin story, so to speak. And Fletcher's no exception to that. And he saw the value in it. And he wasn't dishonest by any means, but he saw the value of those yarns in creating an inspirational narrative. So he would perfect them and tell them to people to inspire them. And I think the post office story might be one of those.
0: You said that he was an Australian Asianist half a century before even Paul Keating was. He obviously travelled incredibly widely. In fact, you do say that Geoffrey Blainey estimates that by 1945, Fletcher would only been about 50, but had in fact seen much of the world, where barely 1% of Australians had even travelled in a plane at that time. So he's a man of the world. Is that what opened his eyes in that respect?
1: Yeah, very much so. And going back to the idea of immigration, he was interested in other cultures from an altruistic sense, in that he was interested in them as human beings. He was interested in what their different ways of doing things might contribute to Australian industry. And so that was a lot of the reason for his travel. And in the process of those travels, he had found this Japanese activist called Toyohiko Kagawa, who was an incredible man, sort of largely forgotten to us now, but he wrote 60-odd books, and he was constantly arrested and imprisoned by the emperor and released, and he would organise these enormous strikes on the Japanese wharves. He was often sick. He was beaten up many times. And Fletcher found his writings and was inspired by his ideas about economics and really about humanism. And that's a classic example of him taking knowledge from other cultures, from Asia, and applying it in Australian business. And really, he's a pioneer in that respect.
0: It was April 1924, I think you said in the book, that he'd been on the road constantly for 9 years. Stan had then left and whatever. But he was married to Rena, and she had her health troubles. And he decides in 1924, look, we just can't keep wandering around like itinerant people here. We've got to settle down. I guess that was the beginning of the story that most people know of Fletcher Jones.
1: Yes. The bit that I think often gets lost is that initially he got it all wrong. He took on a bad lease and didn't have his retail mix right, and he went broke. So he had an early bankruptcy, which was terribly humiliating to him. And his creditors had the right to come into his house and inspect his house. He had to ask them for the keys to his shop. They cleared his tills. He wasn't allowed to handle his own cash. And that went on for a few years and was really belittling. And the lesson kind of never left him about getting retail right and not borrowing beyond your means. And the other thing that's interesting, I think, about that situation at the start was that Rena was in the background really motivating him and encouraging him. And as history goes on, she becomes less and less visible in the documents, which is a great shame because I think she was a powerful force behind him.
0: The halcyon years, of course, then followed by the demise. What crueled the Fletcher Jones story in the end?
1: Well, Fletcher died in 77, and when he died, the business was still riding high. And really, its great strengths were its domestic workforce and its reliance on Australian wool, most of which was coming from the Western District of Victoria. Obviously, you've got synthetics starting to crowd into the market in the 60s, and they were a source of competition. But the other thing was that the whole enterprise prospered behind tariff walls, as lots and lots of Australian enterprises did, car making, steel, and very much textiles. And once those tariffs started to come down, which I think is widely accepted as the right move now, the business was very exposed to competition, and it made its first loss in 91. And then there was this long, slow, protracted death that was concluded in 2011.
0: And one final thing, we could talk forever, of course. There's that rather iconic but strange silver ball tower above the Pleasant Hill factory. What's going on there, I don't know. But the gardens were iconic, weren't they?
1: Yeah, the gardens are beautiful. And they're still there and still well-maintained and well worth a visit. They were part of Fletcher's philosophy about his workers having a fulfilling day at work. That he had this brilliant canteen, he had the gardens, he had a library of books. He offered all of these things because he wanted his workers to have good lives. And the gardens are hilarious because there's this very, very strong element of kitsch about them. There's kind of Doric columns next to Japanese pagodas next to...
0: It's just missing the putt-putt course, really, isn't it? It's got every other component.
1: Exactly. There's a wishing well.
0: Yes.
1: it's great fun, and it's a beautiful entrance to Warrnambool. It's sort of, you know, one of the civic gems of Warrnambool even now.
0: It's a great story. I'm glad you put it together because it certainly told me a lot about a man that I'd know the name, but not much else. And it's largely now a name lost to Australian consumers. But it's an extraordinary story nonetheless. It's simply called A Suitable Man, The Eccentric Empire of Fletcher Jones. It's put together by Jock Sarong. Jock, thank you for your time.
1: Thanks so much, Michael. Good to talk to you.
0: You too. Jock Sarong is said author of the book, A Suitable Man. It's a good read. It's beautifully put together. And for those interested in Australian retail history, it is a really, really good book. We'll take some calls after this.
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0: Partly cloudy and 31 for Brisbane today. A little warmer elsewhere. 35 at Gatton, 34 at Ipswich. Logan Central today, 31. Mount Gravatt the same. Tomorrow, showers and a storm developing. Could be 15 mils of rain, top of 32 in town. Now, Rocky today, 32 with a possible shower. Shower or two tomorrow and 33. Sydney, 30. 35 in the city. Some late showers are expected. Parramatta to get to 35. Richmond might nudge 37 today. 36 for Liverpool and Penrith, 35 for Bondi. So it's warm. In fact, it's hot. Tomorrow's a very different story. There could be 20 mil of rain at a top of just 22 degrees. Lithgow today, 27 with a shower or two. Orange, 25. 32 for Mudgee, bit wet. Bathurst, a few drops there, 28. 27 for Katoomba, 33 for Springwood today. Maybe 25 mil of rain tomorrow for our listeners through 2LT, top of just 18 degrees. And then, for whatever reason, there's a cold front. 14 for Wednesday, 14 for Thursday, top of just 12 expected on Friday. All right. And Queanbeyan today, 26, shower or two tomorrow, top of 20. Canberra, 27 and a shower or two today. Tuggeranong, the same. A shower or two in the capital on Tuesday, 4 mil or so, top of 20 degrees. 131873, the number. We'll get to motoring and Trent in a sec. G'day, Peter.
13: G'day, Michael. How are you going, buddy?
0: Well, thanks, mate.
13: Back in 1975, I was 18, working for the government and ready to go to a spring ball where I needed a suit. Now, I was working in the city, so, of course, I went to Fletcher Jones, got measured up, the whole, yeah,
0: yep,
13: whole box and dice, nice shirt, lot. When I got it all home on the Friday after work and opened up the zip thing or whatever that was, where the suit was, the pants came to about my knees.
0: Oh, that's a nice look. That,
13: for a suit, and I thought, oh, my. And if I remember rightly, I think the ball was on the Saturday night, and I'm not sure that Fletcher Jones was open on Saturdays or something. I can't remember whether they were or they weren't. But we're talking 50 years ago. Mm. So my mum didn't know what to do, so she sent me next door to see if the neighbour could help. Luckily, all it was, and you couldn't see it from the outside, they'd actually pinned the length of the trousers up inside.
0: Oh, gosh.
13: but right. For about 20 minutes, I was in an absolute state,
0: yeah,
13: if you can imagine.
0: The prep school look. Yeah, nice.
13: Yeah, well, you can't wear that.
0: No. Well, yeah, I wonder if others got stung by that little trick. Thank you, Peter. I'm glad that was a disaster averted. Hi, Greg.
14: Oh, hi, Michael. Yeah, my father, who would be 110 if he was alive now, he was a very practical and no-nonsense sort of fellow, and he didn't really find any joy in going and shopping. And he would go and his only wardrobe of suits, you know, and shirts and ties and everything was Fletcher Jones, all wool and very daggy.
0: Mm-hmm.
14: But he said to me once, he said, why I have Fletcher Jones is because I don't have to go anywhere near the store. They have all my information on record somewhere in some book, which they consult, and whenever I want it, there's always the same. When these ones wear out, I get exactly the same pair delivered and the same measurements and the same colour, and everything is exactly the same, and that's the way it suits me.
0: Yep, so he knows he's going to get what he needs.
14: Yep, and there's no going into any stores, and it's always this, and I thought, my weight changes all the time. My father never did, all his life.
0: Yeah, I wonder why that was. I wonder why that was. Hmm. Well, maybe he didn't have processed food. I don't know what the story. Yeah, I mean, you look back at the old family photos. Yeah, a lot of people did sort of say about the same width and whatever their whole life, didn't they? Thank you, Greg. Glenn. Hi, Glenn.
15: Good afternoon, Michael. Michael, in 1978, my first job as a 16-year-old was at Fletcher Jones.
0: Okay.
15: I have very good. I have very fond memories of working there. It was very, very busy at the time too. We had 6 full-time staff and 4 part-timers, and plenty of times I was serving 2 or 3 people at a time.
0: So it was flat out then?
15: Yeah, it's a shame to see over the years how a company was so strong, you know, didn't survive, you know?
0: Yeah. There's been a lot of stories like that, and it's in part, as our guest was saying earlier, the abolition of the tariffs, the insistence on using Australian wool and not the synthetics. And I mean, you go into some of these clothing stores today and you can buy things for about $4, yeah, but you're getting what you pay for. And as soon as you see the word poly in the front of anything on the tag, it's plastic. And there's certain international ones that a lot of people now shop at. I won't name them, but they make a lot of their clothes out of poly this and that. It's plastic. You may as well wrap yourself in tinted Glad wrap. And that's why it's so cheap. But, you know, people don't care. They just don't care anymore. Glenn, thank you for the call. I appreciate it. 131873.
16: Now on Afternoons, Drive.
0: This is a man I probably had a couple of Fletcher Jones suits, I would have imagined, for those school formals and whatever. Hello, Trent.
17: Good afternoon, Michael. I tuned in early to hear your editorial where you were talking about tariffs for Chinese cars, which I entirely agree with. And then I was still listening when you were talking about chest hair, and now here we are at Fletcher Jones.
0: Well, I mean, it's three things very close to your heart.
17: Exactly
0: the
17: right.
0: The chest hair particularly so.
17: That's right. Exactly. Yeah, that's it.
0: Yeah. I don't think you've been hit with the pumice stone yet, have you?
17: No, not yet. No, I try to avoid them. No. Au naturel is the term that we like, isn't it?
0: You're a walking insulation bat. I know that for a fact. Stick you up in the rafters.
17: I didn't know you'd seen me with my shirt off. I'll have to be careful to take my clothes off around you.
0: I've got access to the work intranet. Now, Tesla.
17: Yes.
0: Tesla have opposed yes. power distributors owning EV charging infrastructure. Why don't they want the power companies to own the charging infrastructure?
17: Yeah, look, I think it's a really interesting situation, this, right? Because they've basically said they don't think that consumers should fund it, which you and I have spoken about multiple times before. And we keep hearing government will do this, state government will do that, whatever. So they don't want us to fund it. But then Tesla's also said that it doesn't support energy networks changing the rules, asked the commission to reject it, and it just thinks that the free market should do it, right? And I think one of the things that's really interesting, Tesla goes on to say that public charging is a normal retail service and a competitive market's already delivering, et cetera, et cetera. Where Tesla comes from a really strong point, and this is something I've always said, Michael, is that the most reliable public chargers that you can access, broadly speaking, have always been Tesla-branded public chargers. Mm. Now, the reason is because of what I just said, that they're Tesla-branded. So it's in Tesla's best interests to ensure that if you drive a Tesla and you stop at a Tesla charger, and now other vehicles can use them as well, that it actually works, because otherwise Tesla looks bad. Whereas if it's XYZ EV chargers and it doesn't work, who do you call? Who do you report it to? Does it really matter? Do they care? All of those things. So I think what Tesla's saying in principle makes a lot of sense, in that if you allow legitimate companies to do it and you don't allow them to do it on the back of our money, which is incentive for them to set up a business, you actually get a better product at the other end.
0: Okay. Now, Josh, a question for you on the text. By the way, if you've got a question for Trent, better call quick, 131873. Josh says, thoughts on a JQ Hybrid J5? Josh is a brickie. He says, seems good valued at $36,000 drive away.
17: Yeah, look, JQ is one of the ones that I'm happy to recommend to people. I think part of the whole Chery network of vehicles, you're getting a big dealership proposition. They're really good value for money. It's a hybrid, so it makes more sense if you're just buying one vehicle than a pure EV, especially if you do a lot of driving in it. So yeah, I'm happy to recommend it. I mean, the petrol starts under $30,000 and the electric J5 is only $37,000, and this sits in the middle, so it's sort of $32,000-$33,000-ish, depending on the deal that you get. It's a really good option with a lot of standard equipment.
0: Yeah, the thing that fascinates me about all these questions read the Chinese vehicles is it wasn't that long ago the open line was raging against Chinese industrial power and manipulation, all this. And then we weren't getting any questions about Chinese cars, in large part because there weren't any here to buy. But now they're here and now they're cheap and most of them look pretty good and so on and so forth. The majority of questions we now get from people are to do with Chinese EVs.
17: There's absolutely no doubt about that. It doesn't matter whether it's this segment I do with you. It doesn't matter whether it's in written form, in video form, online. Yep. All of the traffic is, pardon the pun, is related to Chinese electric vehicles and Chinese vehicles broadly. And look, I don't know whether it's related to the Australian consumer caring less about quality, Michael, or brand quality, so to speak, like in terms of, as you were talking about there with fast fashion, you go and buy something that costs $4, you wear it once, you throw it in the bin. Clearly, you don't care about longevity. Now, a car that you spend $30,000 on is not that flippant. I get that. But there is still a difference that people need to understand if you're comparing a Challenger brand's electric vehicle to, say, a Japanese or South Korean brand or a European brand. There is a difference.
0: Okay, we'll take a break. We'll get to all the calls straight after this.
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0: Trent Nikolic, of course, with us talking motoring, 131873. Matt's got a question. Hi, Matt.
28: Yeah, g'day, Michael. Hey, Trent. Thank you very much for the call. I have a GVM Jolyon, 12 months old, just had it first service, and it's travelled 10,000 kilometres, and in that service, they told me that the two front wheels had degraded on both sides, and I'm trying to get a warranty issue with them, and they're basically saying the tyres,
17: Matt, sorry to cut you off, the tyres had worn out, is that what you're saying?
28: Yeah, the tyres on the outside have worn down to just under 2.5 mil.
17: Okay, what I'll do, just stay on the line, I'll get your details and I'll chase that up off air, but just so the listeners know, you'd have to try pretty hard to chew through a set of tyres in 10,000 kilometres. I mean, we do track days and, you know, pretty hardcore stuff when we're driving cars on racetracks and they don't wear out that quickly. So that to me seems like it's a wheel alignment, balance issue, something like that, which is not your problem and should have been sorted when the car was sold to you with 0 kilometres on it. So I'll look into that one.
0: All right, stay there for us, Matt. We'll get your details. details and make sure that happens. Dave on the text says the Tesla destination charger is the only free EV charger that I've seen and not DC fast chargers.
17: Yeah, so they're the ones that they put in shopping centres, I think he's referring to, and in sort of private car parks and around the place, which will be about, on average, Michael, about twice as fast as a regular power point when you just plug it in. They're really handy. They're the types that you'll have at home if you want to charge overnight. Again, they always seem to work. They seem to be very reliable, and that's because they're Tesla branded.
0: Okay, what about this Toyota Hilux? It's getting a bit of a discount, isn't it, for the first time in years?
17: This is interesting. I had someone call me on John Stanley's show last week asking whether the Hilux was being upgraded because it looked like they were doing run-out deals on the current one. The reality, Michael, is simply that they've discounted it because the dual cab market is so competitive at the moment, and there's so many options. So, in other words, if you want to get yourself a dual cab and you want a Hilux, now's a good time to buy one because you're going to get about $4,000 off it. So, wow. Go to your Toyota dealer if you want to buy one.
0: And go in there and haggle, I guess. Is that the advice?
17: Yeah, absolutely, because it's never been a more competitive market, Michael, than it is right now. We've got 20-odd more manufacturers than we had 10 years ago competing for the same 1 to 1.1 million new car sales in Australia, so it's highly competitive.
0: Just out of interest, just quickly, are they still taking credit card payments at car dealerships?
17: Yeah, but don't worry about the surcharge because the government's got that covered, mate. It's all good.
0: Oh, right, okay, that's good to know.
17: Yeah, it's all good.
0: Yeah, righto. Always good to speak. Enjoyed listening to you on the weekend, by the way, and we'll speak same time next week.
17: Thank you, mate. Appreciate that.
0: Okay, Trent Nikolic there with all our Monday dose of motoring.
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4: This one just through from Nine News, that Smart Traveller have just shared a warning telling Aussies do not travel. This is to King Khalid International Airport in Riyadh, Saudi Arabia. They say, we now advise do not travel to the King Khalid International Airport in Riyadh due to recent security incidents that have disrupted airport operations. If you choose to travel despite our advice, do not leave for the airport until you've confirmed your flight with your airline or travel provider. So this is coming from Smart Traveller. They do urge reconsider your need to travel to other airports in Saudi Arabia. Of course, the Houthis are doing their thing there at the moment.
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6: It's 1 o'clock. Good afternoon. I'm Amy Drew. A coronial inquest has begun today that will examine the death of Toowoomba child Elizabeth Strews. The 8-year-old died in 2022 from type 1 diabetes complications after her parents withdrew her insulin to prove their faith in God. Child safety officials will be put under the microscope to determine whether they underestimated the family's so-called extreme religious beliefs. Police have made an appeal for dashcam footage following a fatal motorcycle crash on the M1. A 21-year-old male rider crashed while travelling south near Helensvale about 10:30 last night, dying from his injuries at the scene. The opposition claims the Albanese government has bungled a suite of tax changes which are now hurting the economy. Later this week, Labor will introduce legislation implementing a 30% tax on discretionary trusts. Many small business owners use the trusts to protect their assets. Shadow Treasurer Tim Wilson says the government needs to abandon the changes.
7: The consistent theme of the Albanese government has been to punch down on kneecapped small businesses who just want to get ahead.
6: Two new opinion polls show voters are demanding the Albanese government address cost of living. Despite the economic crunch facing many households, Labor is still the nation's most dominant political party. The Resolve and News poll both showing core support for Labor is at 29%, One Nation in second and the Coalition third. But Deputy Liberal Leader Jane Hume believes the opposition is making inroads.
8: We will keep talking about our policies that we've already put forward 18 months prior to an election. We'll keep talking about those policies every day. Scrapping Labor's taxes, going further and lowering more taxes, lowering energy prices and putting Australians first.
6: A new study's found bushfire smoke is affecting Queensland's urban air quality more often and more severely than previously understood. QUT researchers analysed air quality data from 22 urban monitoring sites over a 15-year period, determining the number of smoke-affected hours has almost tripled since 2017. Study lead Dr. Shudin Lee says there's an increased health risk for communities.
9: The bushfire smoke contains five particulate matter. They're really small particle can penetrate into our lung system and then affect our respiratory health.
6: And overseas, a Pakistani national has been killed and 11 others injured after a second strike in Saudi Arabia on Riyadh's main international airport in 2 days. Authorities saying a projectile hit a passenger terminal, igniting a fire inside the facility. Smart Traveller is advising Australians to now avoid travel to the region due to recent security incidents that disrupted operations. To finance, the All Ords is up 61 points at 8,939. One Australian dollar buying at 69.8 US cents. Checking sport and in cricket, Nathan Lyon has expressed his pride in Australia's bowling unit after dismantling South Africa for 284 on day 3 in Durban. The Baggy Greens leading by 139 after Bad Light suspended play early. Lyon says it was an extremely impressive performance.
10: Yeah, we all work together, bowl well in partnership, but like to have those guys toil away, show the patience, to have that reward out there today, it's something that I'm very proud of the bowling group.
6: In NRL, Newcastle head coach Justin Holbrook has been rewarded from taking the Knights from wooden spooners to grand finalists. He signed a 2-year contract extension that will see him remain at the club until at least the end of the 2030 season. And in tennis, Alex de Minaur is through to the round of 16 at the Shanghai Masters after defeating Japan's Rei Sakamoto in straight sets. He'll next face Russian Karen Khachanov tomorrow. It's 4 minutes past one.
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5: 4RO weather for Rockhampton and Central Queensland. 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
4: Partly cloudy for the rest of this afternoon. Still the chance of a thunderstorm. Showers and thunderstorms part of the forecast for the next couple of days. 33 tomorrow for Rocky, 28 for Yeppoon, Gladstone 29 and Billawila 35.
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21: Now, across Australia. Yeah. Back to Afternoons with Michael McLaren. Yeah.
4: Welcome back. Thanks for your company on this Monday. 131873, the open line number. You know, there's a lot of strange news around. There's plenty of politics. We've discussed some of that already today. But there again, I often find the more entertaining stories are the things where people are just caught doing really, really dumb things. Case in point, story out of America, where US customs officers have apparently noticed a man trying to get through an airport with some rather strange things stuffed down his jocks. It says here, a man was arrested in Miami after being caught trying to smuggle rare live birds in his underwear. According to charging documents, the man identified as Alberto Hernandez Castillo had not one or two, not four or even six. He had 10 birds stuffed into his underpants. Have you tried this at home? He was intercepted on Sunday after customs officers noticed a quote-unquote unexplained bulge on the front of his pelvis/waist area. It's on the documents. Yes. Is that a Cuban melodious finch down your front, sir, or are you just pleased to be at the airport? Anyway, pat down revealed six plastic tubes sewn into his underwear containing eight yellow-faced grass quits and two blue grosbeaks. If that means anything to you, you're in front of me. Mr. Castillo, a 40-year-old, reportedly told officers the birds for his personal use. Interesting way to use birds. He was later released after posting $25,000 in bail. Anyway, 2 days later, another fellow called Perez Quincosa, a 41-year-old, was intercepted using a bespoke belt fitted with hair roller tubes to smuggle six Cuban melodious finches and five Cuban bullfinches. Both men have now been charged with smuggling. Yes, you see, the plan is you can sell these birds for reasonable money, and BirdLife International say that the illicit wildlife trade generates up to $23 billion annually worldwide. Now, I mean, you go overseas and sometimes you see Australian native birds, cockatoos and galahs and things, and you think, well,

0: We went to a bird place in Germany last year, and they house parrots and exotic birds that have been rescued from owners that are either too old to care for them or die or whatever the case might be. And there was a whole menagerie of galahs and Australian native birds. And I thought, what the hell are you doing out here, you know, in the cold? But this is the consequence of the trade, I guess. But, you know, I guess the guys and girls that work at the airports must see a lot of strange things. But people from South America with 10 birds down their front, I mean, it brings a whole new meaning to the term budgie smuggler, I suppose, doesn't it? But anyway, there you go. 131873. Hello, Deb.
1: Michael, hello.
0: Hi.
1: I think you have an interest in cricket. I think you enjoy cricket.
0: I do enjoy cricket.
1: I think
0: yes.
1: We all. Well, we've been commenting on. I'm from Durban, and I know that ground that Australia's been playing South Africa as it's Kingsmead, and it's a beautiful ground. And I was saying to my husband, I can't, there's just nobody there. And it was over the weekend. Very strange. Anyway, just got notification from another South African. And apparently there were only 800 people in attendance on Saturday.
0: 800?
1: Because there's been rioting, all sorts of horrible things happening, as happens in South Africa, against, now what this has to do with cricket, God alone knows, against immigration. I would imagine immigration from further north, up Africa, who are coming down and thinking that this is great. You know, we can just come across the border, several borders they come across, and obviously realising that they can do a lot of, can cause a lot of trouble, which will stop people going to any of this, which will then make the rest of the world pay attention. And it's very disappointing because Australia's, yesterday was phenomenal. It was so good.
0: Extraordinary fielding and batting. Yeah, absolutely.
1: Yes. And I just thought, I'm sure there are other people other than I'm not Australian made, but I am an Australian, and I'm sure there'd be many of us looking and thinking, oh, why is this not better supported? Because it's always been a fantastic match between the two countries. So I thought I'd just add it to
0: Well, I'm very glad that you raised that. I didn't get to see much of the cricket. I saw the highlights on the news. I wasn't paying much attention because I clearly didn't see a dearth of supporters. But that's terribly disappointing when you've got two of the best teams in the world playing in South Africa, Durban, nice sort of southern city there, and you've got 800 people in the ground. I mean, you may as well play it at the local park.
1: Terrible. Very sad, Michael. It's very sad.
0: But mind you, Deb, everyone. I mean, you know better than me, but the South African economy's become terribly sad. I mean, it's gone.
1: Right? And I'll tell you something else that is even, which is just, I just feel sick thinking about it. My parents farmed in a beautiful area called Nottingham Road, which is north of Durban, inland, and near a town like, you know, this part of the world around Orange, you know, a little town that was probably as big as maybe Orange, maybe not as big, called Pietermaritzburg. It is now the most dangerous city in the world.
0: Yeah, I went to school with some people that came from Pietermaritzburg, but they obviously came to Australia for a reason.
1: Yeah, well, exactly, like we did. I mean, my husband's Australian, and we had two boys, and he always said, you know, when the time came for them to be conscripted, although they were on his passport, that was the time that, no, not so good to be there anymore. But it's terribly sad, Michael.
0: Yeah, it's a great pity. I don't know what the answer is, Deb, but it's sad. Look, I'll go back on the tapes if I can and see if I can see a bit of the audience or lack thereof in Durban, because a turnout of 800 is I mean, it's appalling. Thank you for the call. Interesting that might have been the reason why. Some riots and everything going on around the place. 131873. Kevin says, did you say the bloke had a cockatoo in his jocks? No. Nice try, Kevin. No, some Cuban variety. And I think there's only one of them. In fact, no, there was 10. So it would have been a cock of 10. Which would be a bit like a Medusa, really, in some ways, wouldn't it? Thank you, John, for your note. Can't read it. Brendan says he's in the wrong game. Brendan, if you, I mean, I don't know what you do for a crust, Brendan, but smuggling exotic birds

0: your underpants through airports. I'm not sure it's really something that one aspires to, but, you know, there you go. It's also illegal, funnily enough. A couple of other people making the budgie smuggler line. Oh, this is from Mary. Well done, Mary. Oh, no, Gary. Gary says, lucky it wasn't a woodpecker. Well, that's quite right. Yes. And on they go. Thank you for the text. Yeah, a few people. Rob also making the comment about woodpeckers. David, yes, thank you, David, for the cockatoo joke. Yes. There's a theme developing here, isn't there? 131873. We will recalibrate after the break.
1: Wheels are everywhere. On the streets. In songs. There's those annoying ones on shopping trolleys. And there's the one we spin each morning on 4RO, thanks to Harvey Norman Electrical and Computers. Where would we be without the wheel? And what would we do without the 4RO Wonder Wheel? Thanks to Harvey Norman Electrical and Computers, on the talk of Central Queensland, 990 4RO.
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0: Yes, and in something I've just been told by management, you can also get a cashback offer if you listen to James' show after 3 and for whatever reason don't enjoy it. James will give you your money back. Hello, James.
10: That's right, but it's in Bitcoin.
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0: Via North Korea.
10: Yes, but there is a cashback offer, and we do love that. How are you? You're looking well?
0: I'm feeling fine. Thank you.
10: Question time back today. It's funny, I was talking to a few people around the Labor camp because in the last week, the PM's been a little bit quiet, right? Mm-hmm. So he was in New York to get that big award. Then he went to Fiji in the Lowe's shirt, the floral shirt, for the afternoon with the COP summit, which didn't really achieve a whole lot. But then when the small business community was up in arms, he went to ground And Jim Chalmers copped it last Friday. There was a few other backbenchers that had to front up. And by the way, the anger in the party over the way that was handled is palpable. But I was starting to wonder, is the PM in a little bit of trouble? Has he lost interest? And those close to him have been saying, mate, he thinks he's flying. He thinks he is flying and he's that far in front that it doesn't matter, which is extraordinary when you consider just how bad things are at the moment and how much damage. I mean, people are talking about this being Whitlam-style damage to the economy over the last 12 months, and yet the PM thinks he's flying based on those around him. So very interesting times.
0: It is Whitlam-esque, but don't forget Whitlam won in 74. And it was only because the Senate weren't to his favour that he was turfed in 75.
10: Well, you've also got 91 seats at the moment, or 90-plus seats, which are Labor seats.
0: Well, this is it. They can get an easy majority with 32% of the primary vote.
10: I know.
0: And they're not far from that now with the polls, with everything going against them.
10: But I find it incredible, Michael, that instead of fronting up, doing press conferences, maybe being on 2GB, whatever it may be, that the advisors around the PM are now saying, look, if you do these comedy skits, enough people will vote for you. And there was another one at the weekend, which was not funny. But is that the best use of his time? Why are the advisors around him saying yes?
0: In a way it is, because when he's actually trying to be politically productive, he stuffs it.
10: Mm.
0: So I'd rather he does some comedy skits on $500,000 a year rather than create policies that make all of us poorer. But, you know, that's just me. But, look, I think Labor will know Labor believe they're in a lot of trouble when Anthony Albanese appears on this station.
10: Yes.
0: That'll be a sign that they really are sweating bullets. Until then, he'll stay away.
10: I think the tide is turning there. And I think in the next few months, there'll be more ministers that pop up here, because for a while they've said, look, we don't want the damage or the potential fallout. And I think now with the polls the way that they are and the anger, things will change in that regard.
0: I think you're right. James, after three.
10: Thank you.
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0: Yeah, don't forget, keep listening for that cue to call for your chance to be in the running to win $20,000 worth of gold bullion from Jaggards. Ted, hi, Ted.
22: How you going, mate?
0: Mate, I'm really well, thanks.
22: Oh, so am I. For an old bloke, I'm 85, and I was working for Fletcher James in the late 50s, 58.
0: Yep.
22: I left school at 14. Mum worked there as a, we call a seamstress, a tailoress. Mm-hmm. And so he got me the job there as a little sales boy. Wrapping up the parcels. So anyway, they saw the potential in me and he signed me up to do accountancy.
0: Oh.
22: I said, yeah. So even though a great firm to work for, Queen Victoria Building was great. So from that then, I was only there a few years. I met my wife there in 1961. Got married a girl at the counter picking up a dry cleaning.
0: Yeah, okay.
22: And and then I said, oh, okay. Then I was playing football for Newtown and got in the President's Cup, and I had to leave because I couldn't afford to not play on a Saturday.
0: Yeah.
22: So it's a bit of a shame, really, because they were a great mob to work for. Mum worked for them for many, many years, and I had a great memory of them, and I can still remember the boss, Bill Earl, his name was, and they looked after me as a young fella. As I said, I left school very early, and they saw the potential in me, and the potential was I left there. I joined the fire brigade when I was 21 and stayed there for 45 years.
0: What a wonderful story. Hey, Ted, I'm so glad you told us. Thank you, mate. Appreciate that. Well, make sure you get yourself a copy of that. Well, I tell you what, I'll send you my copy because I've had a flick through it. There'll be a few pen markings in it, but otherwise it's yours. So hang on there. We'll grab your details and I'll get it posted to you. A Suitable Man by Jock Serong. I think you get a couple of nice memories out of that. So, mate, I'll send that your way. Hang on there. We'll grab your details. G'day, Chris.
23: Yeah, hi, Mike. Look, we've got to get rid of this government. We're not going to go any place good with it. Elbo and his lot, they're all the same. They're a bunch of absolute imbeciles. They haven't got a clue what they're doing. They're not addressing the issues. Worse than that, I can't understand why the opposition just doesn't get into them. They're talking about Josh Frydenberg. They're talking about or arguing with or trying to sort out One Nation. Don't worry about them. There's enough opportunities that Albo and his mob give you into them.
0: There's a rich buffet of opportunity. They gorge themselves on opportunity, particularly around the economy. Look, Chris, to be honest, though, I think, to be blunt, part of the problem here for the opposition is the media. Because a lot of the media now are constantly asking the Liberal Party, are you going to deal with One Nation? When are you going to deal with One Nation? One Nation this, One Nation that. What do you think about One Nation? And so it just keeps reinforcing the position of One Nation. Now, I mean, if people want to vote for One Nation, that's fine. If people want to vote for the Liberals, that's fine. If people want to vote for Labor, that's fine too. But yeah, the way that the media frame a lot of the conversation, the narrative, is now very One Nation-centric. And that does, I would argue, dilute any potential momentum for Angus Taylor at the moment. But there's also a lot of blame on the Liberals' part themselves. They let people down for too long. And they haven't been consistent on some key issues for a while. And people have said, well, look, maybe Pauline's offering the consistency that we've been requiring and we'll give her a go. So there's blame to go around everywhere, but I take your point and I thank you for the call. 131-873. Hi, Sue.
24: Oh, hi. I was going to talk about Fletcher Jones.
0: Yeah.
24: About 1959, my husband, who hated buying clothes, and we just started going out. He was a typical man, and he had a dreadful sports coat. So I bought him for his birthday a nice tweed sports coat from Fletcher Jones.
0: Mm-hmm.
24: I think his parents were just shocked. I was really stylish. So so much so that my grandson wore it to, and he still wears it, to his grandfather's funeral recently, and saying that, you know, he looked, his grandfather looked after things, look at this sports coat. And it was, it's still lovely.
0: Wool? Is so it made of wool?
24: I could see all tweed,
0: yeah.
24: I mean, polystyrene, polyester wasn't available then, really. But and if you buy good things, they last.
0: Well, this is it. And we lost that message somewhere along the way when we were bombarded with cheap and cheerful.
24: Oh, yes.
0: They turned out to be cheap and nasty.
24: Cheap and ugly.
0: Mm, yeah. Hey, speaking of ugly, that that original sports coat, what did it look like?
24: Tweedy, greeny, grey tweed. Just a really, it's still, I mean, this kid still wears it.
0: No, not the one that you bought. No, the one that you, the one that you wanted to replace. You said there was a really ugly one.
24: Oh, this is a pale bluey grey. It was just yuck.
0: Oh.
24: Did you know that colour?
0: Didn't bring out his eyes, eh?
24: No. Anyway, it was just, and I have bought him various other really upmarket sports jackets since, but, and once he bought one himself, that I would not go out with him if he wore it.
0: Oh. I had my wife say to me one time, "You're not going to wear that." I said, "I am," and because I was driving, well, she had no choice; she had to come. But anyway, that's
24: well.
0: Yeah, we've had these conversations.
24: I'm saying, he's not gay, and he's not having an affair.
0: You said that, not me. Good on you, Sue. It's a, straight as a die. 131873.
3: 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Real gold. Gold.
0: Well, there's your kid a call. 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And you could be in the chat. Well, you have the chance. 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Caller 15, 1-300-722-873 on that competition line, and that will get you your chance to be in the draw.
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0: Clinton, hello.
4: Good afternoon, Michael.
0: Yes, that jacket. No, no, I'm not going to go there. Well, now,
4: didn't have a problem with the jacket with my wife.
0: No, quite good. Finance, the GST.
4: Well, just moments ago, question time has opened up in Canberra, the resumption of Parliament. And I note that the Shadow Treasurer, Tim Wilson, asked the Prime Minister, Anthony Albanese, about the various policies, including the surcharge, that are affecting small business at the moment.
0: Mm-hmm.
4: And I could only read the subtitles of what the Prime Minister responded with, but he responded with, well, when they're not talking about raising the GST. So this has been, as many of our listeners will have followed throughout the day, but if you haven't, it has been suggested in Josh Frydenberg's memoir that this should be an issue for debate, for discussion.
0: And it should be.
4: And Josh Frydenberg is, maybe the Prime Minister doesn't realise, he's not an elected member of the Liberal parliamentary team, to my understanding, but it seems that the Prime Minister has pointed the finger at Tim Wilson and says, well, you're going to introduce a higher level of the GST.
0: Yeah.
4: Look, the reality is, and Angus Taylor over the weekend, he effectively ruled it out already. He told the ABC, we'll not be raising the GST in the middle of a cost of living crisis. That we will not do. I'm a fiscal conservative. I believe in lower taxes. That's why we will be giving a tax-back guarantee, lower income taxes. But surely there is room for a debate on GST reform.
0: Absolutely, there is.
4: When the GST was introduced, of course, there was the plan was meant to be across the board. There was the deal with Meg Lees, who was the Democrat leader at the time, that John Howard, to get it across the line through the Senate, he needed to make changes. So food, for instance, healthcare wasn't included.
0: I think this is why we've even got the nuclear moratorium. I think that was part of the mix.
4: Yes, it was. Mm. But I note that last year, Kate Chaney, one of the independent members, she did put forward a policy whereby she sought costings to increase the rate of the GST from 10 to 15%. Another option was to increase the rate of the GST for 10 to 15% and remove the exemptions on food, on education, on health and so forth. And just having a look at some of the figures that I've found, using that first option where the current exemptions would apply, it would increased the underlying cash balance of the budget by $146 billion. So we'd be paying more tax, but it's then the question of what is done with that $146 billion. Is that then used to provide income tax reduction?
0: That's right.
4: Is that then used to provide more incentive for businesses to get out there and employ people?
0: It's about realising the tax is a necessity, but it's got to be as effective as possible and as productive as possible.
4: Well, as I had a call to the Money News program last week, we were discussing interest rates and the fact that less than half the population holds a mortgage. Okay, mm-hmm. Interest rates do have the effect of slowing the economy down because they have an impact on business, on credit cards, a range of loans, but it's a fairly blunt instrument that affects people in the first half of their mortgage, really, when it comes down to it. And my listener suggested, why don't we look at having a temporary increase to the GST? That, for instance, not, it'll never happen, but where the Reserve Bank could order an increase of, say, 1% or 2% in order to slow the economy down. But whether that's a good idea or not, surely having a debate about these issues is wise.
0: Well, I don't think you can have a genuine debate about holistic tax reform, which this economy needs, without at least looking at the consumer tax, because that is one way of raising revenue where you could then take pressure off less productive ways that we currently raise revenue. And heaven forbid, we could even go back and look at stamp duty, which was meant to be originally part of the story, I believe. But, you know, this sort of, oh, but you're not going to, this is why Australia's grinding to a halt. Because there's no maturity anymore. The spirit of the Accords is gone. The determination to prosecute a case against all of the blowback, as Howard did with Costello and the G, that's gone.
4: Yeah,
0: it's gone. You know, and we're paying the price. So, look, I mean, that'll be covered. What else you got for money news, by the way?
4: We will have a look at the property market with the clearance rates over the weekend. I note some figures have just been released here in New South Wales. I'd suggest it's the same in other states across the country, that stamp duty revenues for September have plunged year on year because of the slowdown in the market. So just talking about tax receipts, that's another one. Also going to have a look at regulations surrounding the medicinal cannabis market and just those ongoing concerns about doctors who are prescribing cannabis via telehealth appointments, but then they're employed by the big producers of the cannabis.
0: Mm-hmm.
4: So I'll be exploring that one tonight. The markets, the ASX 200, fairly good afternoon. It's up 70 points at the moment, 8,782. Most of the sectors, though, are in the red this afternoon. Telstra is dragging part of the market down for the communications sector. They've shed 2.5% of their value throughout the day. BHP and the miners doing well. BHP up by 2.5%. Rio Tinto up by 1.2%. And the big four banks are also trading up. I should note that Brent crude oil is trading around $105 a barrel this afternoon because of those strikes over the weekend in Saudi Arabia.
0: All right. Thank you, Clinton. We'll be listening later this evening. Clinton Maynard, of course, with you for Money News tonight. Oh, by the way, Karen from Concord West, congratulations. You will be joining us next Monday, where you're going to receive a randomly selected code number. Ooh, a code that could open the 2GB safe. Inside the safe, $20,000 in gold bullion from Jaggards. Good luck. Good luck, Karen, and thanks for listening. Make sure you keep listening. Fingers crossed. Hope it's an afternoon's winner. 131-873, more after this.
21: It's the biggest secret in town, but don't keep it to yourself. 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And right now, it sounds like this. Yes, the 4RO Perry's IGA Secret Sound. 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Thanks to Perry's IGA, Wandle, Dean Street and Yabu. 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
1: Victim numbers are down 9.6%, but most serious crimes are committed by repeat offenders, often while they're on bail. To break this cycle, the new Queensland Government is expanding adult crime, adult time by introducing automatic jail for offenders who commit a serious crime while on bail. Alongside more police and more early intervention and rehabilitation, it's part of our plan to keep making Queensland safer. To have your say on the proposed new laws, search Breach Bail, Go to Jail. Authorised by the Queensland Government, Brisbane.
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0: It is 19 minutes to 3. Great to have your company this afternoon. Now, look, I'm sure some would remember the historic space race in the 60s and the 70s. It was between the US and the USSR. Whole idea, let's land on the moon. Well, it seems a new rivalry is, I guess, taking shape for control over the moon. See, ever since the United Nations established that 1967 Outer Space Treaty, the moon has been accessible to all nations, but solely for peaceful endeavours. And up until now, I guess that's all held reasonably well. But in 1979, the UN Moon Agency Treaty ruled that the moon and its natural resources are the common heritage of mankind. Now, of course, that's all lovely on paper. But in recent years, it does seem these treaties are being challenged. And like any law, they're only as good as their enforcement. So in comes SpaceX's Elon Musk. Now, he's recently talked about building a self-growing city on the moon. And then you've got Jeff Bezos, who also wants to have a slice of the action, and he shared his desire to colonise the thing. Well, look, Brad Tucker, no stranger to the station. He's an astrophysicist. He's a cosmologist at the ANU Research School of Astronomy and Astrophysics. In fact, he was talking about this very issue a number of years ago. It's back in the headlines now, and he's with me on the line. Good to speak again, Brad.
25: Yeah, how's it going?
0: It's okay, but look, I mean, I don't have grand ambitions on the moon. I'm just still paying off a mortgage in the burbs, you know. But when you've got a gazillion trillion dollars and you don't know what to do with it, I guess you look to the skies and think, okay, new frontiers. Now, the 67 Space Treaty, the 79 Moon Agreement Treaty, how much clout have they got in 2026?
25: Well, look, I mean, the practical is it's very much your mortgage problem, and that is location and real estate matters. And the fact of the matter is most people do uphold the treaties, but there's a few issues. The treaties were written for a world that does not exist today. And I'm not talking about politically necessarily. I'm talking about the technology that we can do, right? You know, the stuff that we can now accomplish is in no shape or way reflected in the treaties that kind of establish space. Yeah. In particular, the biggest thing is what you were just touching on, and that is just how commercially driven the work is. Even if countries are working with these commercial companies and not very much is happening, they still are somewhat outside the realm of the treaties. And so you really are finding the gaps in the treaty and the legislation in terms of what we can do, what people want to do, and kind of what has been written about what we should or should not do. And it's becoming a challenge now.
0: It is, because it's not just nation states anymore, is it? Now you've got very wealthy individuals who increasingly have private businesses. Okay, they might be connected to national space agencies or vice versa, but they increasingly have the ability and perhaps even the desire to go and do what once upon a time only a superpower could do under the auspice of government.
25: Oh, very much so. And in fact, they are the ones driving it. In fact, it's not that SpaceX needs NASA. It's that NASA needs SpaceX.
0: Yeah, yeah, yeah.
25: All right, you know, and this is the part of the problem. You know, SpaceX already has designs for AI data centers and huge power systems on the moon. We know the extraction of resources, and it's not just the U.S., there's multiple countries. And the thing is, these are not abstract, it's going to take a while problems. You know, we are looking at two rough coalition bases, I'll say, you know, a U.S.-led one and a Chinese-Russian-led one, operating on the surface of the moon before the opening of the Brisbane Olympics, right? You know, if we want to put this into scale, this is not 10, 20, you know, abstract years in the pipeline. This is, you know, but before people are swimming in pools and running around the stadium, this is what the U.S. and China and Russia are aiming to do. Mm. And not only then do you have the complications with the countries, you then have the political tensions between these two groups as well.
0: And we know the United Nations about as effective as, you know, nothing. So the Security Council, they'd be knocking each other out with veto rights. I mean, you know, it'd all split everywhere. So that sense of commonality, yeah, I think, is lost at that particular level.
25: Mm.
0: You mentioned resources. I guess water would be the main first challenge if anyone ever wanted to sort of set up a neighbourhood in the moon. But there again, there's now talk about setting up modular reactors on the moon to at least begin the process of creating energy. So, I mean,
25: yes, exactly,
0: it is inching closer, is it not?
25: It very much so, right? You know, and the thing is, water is not just for human presence, but you can separate that water into hydrogen and oxygen. And in fact, the treaties allow you to extract resources and samples for scientific use. But again, that's kind of vague. What is the delineation between science and fuel stations, right?
0: Yeah.
25: And also the other key is, just like on Earth, location matters. Going back to our very earthly real estate problem, not all locations are created equal or good. And this becomes, you know, for instance, right now, we don't understand, you know, can you claim ownership of the stuff that you extract? And a lot of people are arguing in some ways, both answers are bad. If I do get to claim ownership of the stuff that I extract from the moon, then I've created a land grab anyways, because I'm going to try and get there first, preserve it, block it, defend it. If I don't, then that actually doesn't prevent someone from stealing it, because that's actually kind of allowed. But then that some of the treaties actually do allow you to defend yourself. So there becomes very slippery slopes and interpretations of this. And then you add the, you know, the over-the-top aspect, that is the country aspect. The companies are a whole nother ballgame. It is a complicated scenario. And again, not one far off, and one that people are rapidly moving towards. Not just for water, but we also know helium-3, a potential fusion source. China is very much looking at that in parts of the moon. So it's getting a lot more than one may imagine. You know, to put these numbers into perspective, we're talking about there's a planned mission to the moon on average for the next 5 years every month. Right? Wow. You know, that's actually how much stuff is happening. And we expect that number to rapidly increase.
0: To me, it sounds like the whole modus operandi here, because a lot of it, I don't know about China and Russia, but certainly from the American point of view, a lot of this is beyond government. It's as if the East India Company decided to go celestial, you know, so and colonize, and then, of course, the government will play catch up and try to get a cut of the deal.
25: And 100%, it really is, you know, the same kind of concept there. In fact, people have been discussing it. That's right. You know, and can we then take those lessons from the past, right? You know, those who don't study history are doomed to fail it and repeat it, right? And there's kind of this point here. We've seen this play out in other times in history. Can we get a little bit ahead of the eight ball? Now, at the same time, we don't want to prevent progress. But you can clearly see where the problems are going to occur. It doesn't take, you know, a lot of thinking to realize we're destined for some conflict and issues, not in the long too distant future. And this is the other problem when a lot of people are discussing in the treaty world. treaties are not meant to be updated quite regularly and fast. That's not how they operate, whereas the technology is. So can we look to other areas on Earth, things like frequency allocation, how we divvy up frequency bands so people, for instance, hear your radio show? You know, those things are governed a little bit differently and work quite or a lot more effectively than things on the moon. So can we get progression in the way we also create rules in space?
0: That's a thought. We could run the, we could be number one on the moon. That's an interesting idea. That'll help the Cume. Look, just Brad, I'm speaking with Brad Tucker, Dr. Brad Tucker from ANU. Just finally, I mean, I'm a simpleton at my core, Brad. So when we talk about mining the moon, which seems to be part of this whole rationale for trying to colonize it or whatever, I mean, I see the coal trains, for example, going from the western parts of New South Wales to the Hunter Valley, over the mountains line down to the port. Big, big, long trains. Yeah, hundreds of metres long, full of black magic. Now, if you're mining the moon, how are you getting the product back to Earth, where theoretically the largest market for that product may well be?
25: Well, in the first instance, it's actually using it in space. So the issue here is, actually, in digging it on the ground, and instead of shipping it from the Earth to the moon, using it at the moon. And this is where it becomes interesting, because what we want to do, and this is what all the companies want to do, is to use it on the moon to actually manufacture it, operate from the surface. It's 20 times less energy required to leave the moon than Earth. So if you want to build satellites, deploy infrastructure, you essentially are creating a new economy, and it really is, you know, like, you know, people migrating across the world and then setting up shop. And then you also have the other element. The reason the commercial companies that now have massively increased is not just to support national space ambitions, but again, AI and data centers. I mean, SpaceX alone has a plan for a terawatt, a billion watt system, or sorry, a billion megawatt system on the surface of the moon to power AI data revolution. What they're thinking is that's the realm of the future for using on Earth, but we don't actually build it on Earth. We build it on the moon or in space.
0: Right. Look, it's above my pay grade, but it's fascinating listening to you. These minds that are, oh my goodness.
25: It sounds so science fiction-y, but this, you know, we've moved beyond that.
0: Happening.
25: This is very much our reality.
0: Yeah, this is it. This is why we're talking. Look, I find it fascinating. I may not understand it. I certainly couldn't comprehend it. From incubation, but my goodness, I'm certainly, I think, smart enough to realise this sort of thing is the trajectory, and we either go with it or we try to push back. Wonderful to talk. Thank you, Brad.
25: No worries. Thank you.
0: Fascinating chat. Brad Tucker, Dr. Brad Tucker there from ANU. My goodness me, 131873.
3: Afternoons, track of the day.
0: All right, let's do track of the day, and I got a good prize for you today. It's a double pass to the Robertson Brothers. They do great music. They do it on Earth too, by the way, not so much the moon. So if you'd like to go, 131873, but first you must answer me this, okay? This is probably easier for our 2CC listeners than anybody else. Which Canberra institution was opened on this day in 1982 by none other than the late Queen Elizabeth the second, which Canberra institution was opened on this day in 1982 by Queen Elizabeth the second? There's a sort of clue in the song. We did our best with the song today. 131873, if you think you know or you want to have a go, and the winner, double pass to the Robinson Brothers, is yours. Sorry.

0: right, let's see if we can find a winner. Kim, what do you reckon it is?
1: I think it's Parliament House, Michael.
0: No, not Parliament House. A different kind of institution. Not Parliament House. 131873.

0: swirling clouds in violet.
1: Let's try Dan. G'day, Dan. What do you reckon we're after, mate?
2: The National Gallery.
1: It is. The National Gallery. Correct. Hang on there. We'll grab your details. The double pass to the Robertson Brothers coming your way. Australia's number one vocal duo, of course, Robertson Brothers. They join forces with the world's greatest Roy Orbison tribute artist, being Dean Bourne. It's going to be an unforgettable two-hour variety show featuring the hits of the Everly Brothers, the Beatles, the Hollies, Simon & Garfunkel, and Roy Orbison. Stacks of different places they're playing. Tickets available at all the different clubs. Well done, Dan. We'll make sure we get those tickets to you. We'll wrap it up after this. Suffered for
3: your... Afternoons now. Luke Cross back from 3 on the Talk of Central Queensland, 994RO.
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1: Thank you for your company today. It's been rather busy, all things considered. A lot of feedback about Fletcher Jones, of all things. Stuart on the email says, I went to a specialist young men's clothes shop 45 years ago. They couldn't find any pants that fitted me. They said either go to the gym or go to Fletcher Jones. A few stories like that out of the notes here from people saying, one lady here said attended Northmead High School and our year was the first to set the HSC. We need new seniors' uniforms in 1966. For years 11 and 12, and Fletcher Jones was selected to make the girls' pleated skirts. The one skirt was worn by myself, my two sisters who were in the following years. You see, Fletcher Jones made quality garments. Seemed to be the message I got loud and clear today. Thank you for all those memories and messages. Some suggestions here that the changes to the private health rebate, insurance rebate for the over 65s, could see 78,000 drop their cover by 2029-2030. And yet the government's been waving around the 28-29 figures, suggesting roughly half of that. Slightly misleading, isn't it? There'll be more to have to say about that tomorrow. Enjoy the rest of your afternoon. I'll catch you then. Bye.
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15: Hello, I'm Monique Crichton. Well, federal parliament's returned today, and it hasn't taken long for the government's credit card surcharge ban to come under scrutiny. The opposition using question time to quiz the PM. Earlier today, leader Angus Taylor insisted it puts even more pressure on Aussie businesses already doing it tough.
16: Small businesses run on tiny margins, and it only takes a bad bit of government policy and the margin's gone.
15: It's been a hot and stormy start to the week in eastern Australia with above average temperatures. Sydney is expected to swelter through its hottest day since February when the mercury hits 34, while Brisbane is bracing for thunderstorms. The King of Jordan is paying a visit to Aussie shores this week for the first time in a decade. He'll meet with the PM for meetings on regional security, counter-terrorism and violent extremism. A health scare for Pope Leo, with the 71-year-old set for surgery after a growth was detected on his lung. The Vatican says it'll keep him out of action for around a week, but it's confident his tour of South America can proceed next month. A tiger which mauled a man after he climbed into its enclosure won't be put down, according to a UK zoo. The man in his 20s was killed in the attack after he entered the enclosure at the Yorkshire Wildlife Park, the zoo confirming it's providing support to its staff. And it's been another good weekend for Verity at the Hoyts box office. It has held on to the top spot, while Other Mummy debuted at number two.
3: Climate Care Electrical and Solar. They generally care. Alexandra Street Trade Centre. 994RO. 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
15: In sport, in the AFL, word is the Lions will interview at least 10 candidates to replace Chris Fagan. Assistant coach Cam Bruce remains the current front runner for the vacant head coaching role, though. Australia will take a 139-run lead into day four of the first cricket test against South Africa in Durban. We'll resume tonight on none for 33 in our second dig after dismissing the home side for 284. That's the latest in news and sport.
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17: Some cloud around this afternoon and tonight. Possibly a thunderstorm this afternoon and this evening. We'll see on that one. 32 the top, the Savo for Rockhampton, 27 Yeppoon, Gladstone 29 and Bellawilla 34. And then the next few days, we're going to see overnight low tonight of 22 before tomorrow, a shower or two, possibly a storm once again, and 33. Wednesday is definitely looking like we're going to be one of the wetter days. Showers, maybe some storms around, and tops in the early 30s. And then later in the week, those temperatures should start dropping down with the showers about continuing, looking like it's going to stay that way all the way up until Sunday.
3: Drive, thanks to Spencey's Barbershop, Musgrave Street. Seniors cuts for guys and ladies, just $25. On the talk of Central Queensland, 994RO.

is Luke Cross here, ready to drive you home on this Monday, the 12th of October. And it's all thanks to Spencey's Barbershop, where they have $25 seniors cuts for guys and ladies. Clara and the Sun is a movie that's coming to the Event Cinemas. It opens on October 22nd, but if you'd like to be one of the first to see it on October 21st, which is a Wednesday night, we have a very special preview screening, and I'm going to be giving away tickets for that a little bit later on this afternoon. In fact, I might do one very soon, so keep listening for a chance to win that double pass. Here we go with Southern Suns now, always and forever.

0: There's Elton John. Goodbye, Yellow Brick Road. This is 994 Our Road. We're driving home thanks to Spencey's Barbershop. Step into Spencey's and step out in style. And coming up on the 22nd of October, there is a new movie being released called Clara and the Sun. But on the 21st of October, we're going to be putting together a special preview screening at Event Cinemas. And if you'd like to be there, we've been giving away double passes to this special movie event. So if you're wondering what Clara and the Sun is all about, it stars Jenna Ortega, who, if you know the TV series Wednesday, well, she was Wednesday, as in Wednesday Addams, and she was brilliant in that on what was a very good one. And she's been on a few horror movies. This movie isn't really a horror movie. I mean, it's probably got some like tense elements, but I guess most kind of movies do. So have a listen to the setup trailers to telling you, I guess, where it all starts.
1: Hello, my name is Clara. I'm an artificial friend.
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0: Okay, like I'm actually, when I watched the trailer, I thought, all right, I'm down with this premise. This looks good and looks funny. It looks heartwarming too. I get vibes. You remember the movie, it starred Robin Williams, the Steven Spielberg movie, Bicentennial Man. I get some vibes like that, not the same. Don't get me wrong there. I don't think it's like a copy or anything, but there's definitely some vibes to that. But I could be wrong too. I might be very wrong. Anyway, that's why we go to the movies to see it. Clara and the Sun. It is in cinemas October 22nd. But if you want to see it first at a special preview screening, you should give me a call right now, because I have double passes to give away this afternoon. 4922 7990. 4922 7990. Call me now.
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10: Victim numbers are down. To keep making Queensland safer, the new Queensland government is expanding adult crime, adult time, with automatic jail for committing a serious crime while on bail. 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

0: Hey there, it's Brooke from iHeart's Your News Now podcast with your news headlines. Well, the Greens lead calls to stop the live stream of a US execution from being available to watch here in Australia. Aussie rockers Powderfinger dropped the dates for their six-city Aussie reunion tour. A UK zoo reveals the fate of a tiger that mauled a man to death. And the celebrations continue for this year's Bathurst winners. 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

0: is, for me, one of those songs that if I'm in a good mood, I'll often just have that song in my head. I feel good. Da-na-na-na. You know what I'm saying? It was just me. It's just me, isn't it? Anyway, this is The Drive Show. Thanks to Spencey's Barbershop. You can find Nikki on Musgrave Street. And it's Luke here with you. We've got coming up, we're going to play you some Lady A. Love a little bit of country. And Lady A, they had that crossover hit a number of years ago. I've seen them in Australia too. I've seen them play. They're actually quite good. I'd love to see them come back. And also a bit of Little River Band as well. And I'll play some David Lee Roth before we get to 3 o'clock.
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0: It's Little River Band, Help Us On Its Way. But the question is, really, is there rain on the way? I don't know. I feel like we're looking around. Those clouds look a little bit threatening, but from what we're getting out of it is not a great deal, if you're honest about it. And even if I look at the forecast, we're expecting showers all of this week, but still every day. Let's take Wednesday, for example, or maybe the weekend, they're saying 0 to 10. So there is a chance it could still be 0. On Thursday, though, 1 to 15, so we may get a mil at very least on Thursday. I hope I'm wrong. I hope it, like, absolutely buckets down. But, yeah, it feels rather dry of late, and, you know, any amount of showers anywhere will certainly help the not just make things greener and nicer, but also make the likelihood of fires a little bit less likely. I was actually... on Sunday, I was around Agnes Water, well, kind of, and there was like all smoke in that area. I don't know what it was, if it was an actual fire or back burning, but it was certainly a concern when you're driving through that. And yeah, made me think about, you know, prepare now, probably the thing I should say, prepare now, because you never know. All right, coming up, Bruce Springsteen and some David Lee Roth before 3 o'clock this afternoon as you drive you home. Thanks to Spencey's Barbershop.
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0: California Girls, David Lee Roth. This is 994 Our Road. We drive you home this afternoon. We're coming up to 3 o'clock. After three, we have On This Day with Aaron Stevens, plus music from Ronan Keating, some Rolling Stones, some Bon Jovi, Always Doubtful, and the Eagles. But news is next.
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1: 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Your news now.
9: Hello, I'm Monique Crichton. Well, the Coalition is maintaining the pressure on Labor over its messy backdown regarding the tax office ban on credit card payments. The government stepped in on Friday to delay the introduction of the ban until next July. But Small Business Minister Anne Ali has been asked multiple times in question time when she was made aware of the ATO's decision.
10: The RBA announced their decision to ban surcharges on March 31st of this year, stating that surcharges will be banned from October 1st. On October 1st, the ATO announced their decision that they would not be accepting credit cards, and that's when I found out.
9: It comes as the small business sector launches a campaign urging the government to rethink the credit card surcharge ban. The foreign minister has confirmed an Australian citizen has boarded a plane home 5 years after he was arrested in Iraq. Engineer Robert Pether was arrested on fraud charges in 2021, linked to a corporate bank project dispute, but has always maintained his innocence. Foreign Minister Penny Wong says she's relieved he's free.
11: But most importantly, I wished him well for his reunion with the family and for his recovery in the future. I know this has taken a real toll on him and on his family.
9: That's thanks to the ABC. It's a hot day in the New South Wales Hunter Valley. The mercury's top 36 degrees and it's not much cooler in Sydney, with both areas under a total fire ban until midnight. And the owners of a rare lamb worth up to $25,000 fear it's been stolen just days after it was born at a property in the Adelaide Hills.
1: Burrito Bar. Grill fresh. Made your way. Musgrave Street. 994RO. 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Now.
9: In sport, Max Verstappen has taken out the Singapore F1 Grand Prix.
12: Couldn't have done better, really. So controlled the race really well. Really, really happy with the whole performance of the team. The car was really nice to drive, so a lot of fun.
9: Aussie Oscar Piastri finished fifth. And North Melbourne remain on top of the AFLW ladder after a 28-point win over Fremantle in round 9. The Blues beat the Swans and the Hawks down the Lions in yesterday's other games. That's the latest in news and sport.
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0: Bit of cloud about, maybe some isolated showers here or there. Possibly a storm. Maybe. 32 for Rockhampton this afternoon. Yeppoon 27, Gladstone 29, and below 34. We're going to see an overnight low tonight of 22 in Rockhampton. Before tomorrow, we'll see a shower or two, another chance of a storm in the afternoon, and 33 the expected top. Yeppoon 21 to 28 tomorrow, Gladstone 21 to 29, and below 16 to 34. Looking at the rest of the week, though, those showers are going to stick around. In fact, showers are going to become more likely from about Wednesday, possibly some thunderstorms. Wednesday is also probably the hottest day for the week, 33 for Rocky, but then it's going to start cooling down, and maybe Friday could be back down to 24.
1: 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Thanks to Spencey's Barbershop, Musgrave Street, on 994RO.

Life in the Fast Lane. That is Eagles here on 994 RO. We'll drive you home this afternoon. Thanks to Spencey's Barbershop. Step into Spencey's and step out in style. Coming up, got some Neil Diamond. Got On This Day. And also later this afternoon, I'll be catching up with Phil Hoare from Tyne Safari Walking Tours to talk a bit of history. Right now, let's play the mega 1994 hit from Bon Jovi. This is Always.

0: G'day, it's Lou Cross here. We're driving home thanks to Spencey's Barbershop. Step into Spencey's and step out in style. 408's Clash of the Chords, thanks to Antonio, is back each weekday morning during the Boodles Big Breakfast. All you have to do is vote for the song that you want to hear to go on the running for a pizza prize for Antonio's Pizza Pasta Ribs in Musgrave Street. Then listen for the winner just after 8:30 news. And remember, for fresh hot pizzas with toppings all the way to the edge, you cannot beat Antonio's. It is pizza for pizza lovers.
1: 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Thanks to Perry's IGA, Wandle, Dean Street and Yeppoo. 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

0: Hey there, it's Brooke from iHeart's Your News Now podcast with your news headlines. Well, the Greens lead calls to stop the live stream of a US execution from being available to watch here in Australia. Aussie rockers Powderfinger dropped the dates for their six-city Aussie reunion tour. A UK zoo reveals the fate of a tiger that mauled a man to death. And the celebrations continue for this year's Bathurst winners. Get your news when you want it. 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

0: This is Luke Cross here. We're driving you home thanks to Spencey's Barbershop. Shortly I'm going to tell you about how the world timekeepers are abandoning time. I'll explain more in a moment. Plus, we've got On This Day coming up shortly as well. And music from Queen and Ronan Keating.
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0: How are you doing this afternoon? This is Luke Cross here. We're driving you home thanks to Spencey's Barbershop. And did you know 27 times in the past century, time has gone backwards? Well, our clocks have. And these are called leap seconds. And basically, it's added to our time to help keep our very precise, like really, really, really precise atomic clocks align with the Earth's rotation. And the Earth's rotation isn't that reliable. It, sometimes it slows down, sometimes it speeds up. Since 2020, it's been speeding up, but generally it has slowed down because it's something to do with the moon and how the moon is moving slightly away from us every year. Anyway, to keep things balanced, they'll add like a second every so often. And a lot of that is just due to also precise measuring tool like satellite navigation, computers as well. So they're trying to keep the time, the actual time, in line with the Earth's rotation. But coming up shortly, the world's timekeepers are meeting together to basically say, no, we're not going to do this anymore. We're going to get rid of the leap second entirely. And in about 100 odd years, we're going to ask people in the future to replace that with a leap hour. So I guess it's like some kind of advanced daylight savings. And they're just going to let the Earth's rotation and the clock not match each other. So I guess, you know, by that logic that, you know, midnight now will be different to what midnight will be in, I don't know, 6-7 years' time or however long. Probably not really noticeable for most of us, but I just find it fascinating. Just these things that kind of affect us but don't really, and we don't really understand. Anyway, no more leap seconds, perhaps, if they vote on it. Coming up on this day, thanks to Move Mobility.
1: You can hear it coming. You know what's on board. And there's Cruising Kelly behind the wheel. The 4RO pickup is back on the streets thanks to the Keppel Bay Sailing Club with fruit and freshly squeezed orange juice from Doblo's. 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
6: Hi, we're looking back on October 12. The Salem witch trials ended on this day in 1692.
7: The governor, Sir William Phipps, he understood that innocent people were being killed. And so in October of 1692, he disbanded the court of Oyer and Terminer.
6: To 1901, when US President Theodore Roosevelt officially renames the executive mansion the White House.
8: This was likely due to the fact that it was painted white, a decision that was made in an effort to cover the soot and grime that had accumulated on the building over the years.
6: Vegemite was given its name in 1923 following a nationwide competition. The winner won 50 pounds. They would have been happy little Vegemites.
9: We all enjoy our Vegemite for breakfast, lunch and tea.
6: The Andrew Lloyd Webber, Tim Rice musical Jesus Christ Superstar opened on Broadway on this day in 1971.
10: Jesus Christ Superstar.
6: And in 2002, 88 Australians were among more than 200 people killed in the Bali bombing. Then Prime Minister John Howard shares his reaction.
11: The horror that this should happen in a place that people saw almost as part of Australia.
6: To the October 12 birthdays, topping today's list is renowned current affairs journalist Charles Woolley. He's 78.
12: If you're looking to enjoy the loneliness and the solitude of the outback.
6: Australian actress Amanda Muggleton turns 75, probably best remembered for playing Chrissy Latham on Prisoner.
13: But you're really glad to see me, eh?
6: Aussie cricketer Trevor Chappell from the famous Chappell family, whose career was overshadowed by that incident in 1981, is 74. Sorry, Trevor.
14: It looks to me as if they're going to bow underarm off the last ball.
6: Rugby league hard man, former Newcastle, New South Wales and Australian forward Paul Harrigan is 58. Happy birthday to Hugh Jackman. He also celebrates his 58.
15: I'm an Australian who played an Australian in a movie called Australia.
6: Remember Kirk Cameron? The young star of Growing Pains is 56.
16: People, calm down, will you? This isn't such a big deal.
6: And AFL great, former Hawthorn captain, four-time premiership winner, Sam Mitchell turns 44.
17: It's Mitchell off the ground. Miraculous.
6: Finally, it's the anniversary of the death of singer John Denver. He was killed in a plane crash in 1997, age 53.
18: Rocky Mountain High,
6: remembering John Denver on October 12.
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0: How you doing? 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We got coming up here, latest news update, then the Awesome Foursome. 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
1: 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Your news now.
7: Hello, I'm Monique Crichton. The PM insists his government supports small business after being grilled in Parliament over the ATO's ban on credit card payments. The federal government has agreed to pay the surcharges for the rest of the financial year, but small business is calling for the ban to be scrapped. Anthony Albanese insists small business has his full support.
8: Small business is absolutely vital to the Australian economy. No question about that, and we want small business to grow and to thrive.
7: An Australian citizen is on his way back home 5 years after he was arrested in Iraq. Engineer Robert Pether was arrested on fraud charges in 2021, but has always maintained his innocence. The 51-year-old claims he was the victim of trumped-up charges linked to a dispute over the construction of a bank in Baghdad. It's still hours to go until the fire danger in New South Wales eases. A total fire ban remains in place for Greater Sydney and the Hunter amid hot and windy conditions. RFS Commissioner Trent Curtin has told the ABC parts of the state of at risk.
9: We're certainly on high watch today to make sure if fires do start, we can get onto them very, very quickly.
7: ACOS has released some confronting research at the start of Anti-Poverty Week, a report finding 3 in 4 people in households relying on JobSeeker and youth allowance are living below the poverty line. And we've had an update on bird flu cases nationwide. There have been 700 events, but still no detection in poultry. Little penguins in Victoria and New South Wales have been vaccinated against the deadly H5 strain.
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7: In sport, Zach Butters is confident moving home will make him a better AFL player in 2027. The 26-year-old has enjoyed his first day in Western Bulldogs colours after leaving Port Adelaide.
10: Yeah, it's exciting. It's good to put the colours on and Jagus Makassar.
7: He signed a 9-year deal worth $18 million. And Brody Kostecki and Todd Hazelwood are still reeling after yesterday's Bathurst win. After losing the lead during a costly pit stop, they clinched the checkered flag after race leader Anton Di Pasquale ran out of fuel. That's the latest in news and sport.
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0: All right, so we got a cloudy afternoon. And there is a slight chance of maybe some thunderstorms, and pretty much it's going to be like that for the rest of the week. There's a chance of thunderstorms in the afternoon and evenings. Getting down to an overnight low tonight, 22 in Rockhampton. Before tomorrow, we'll see a shower or two and a top of 33. Yeppoon going to be 21 to 28 tomorrow. Gladstone, 21 to 29. And Billawilla, 16 to 34. And for the rest of the week, showers and storms developing on Wednesday and Thursday, possibly. And then for your weekend, looking might be a wet one. Those daytime temperatures expected to peak around Wednesday, then they're expected to drop down Friday, perhaps the top of 24 degrees. So a little on that cooler side.
1: 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These songs are all linked. Let us know when you've solved the mystery on Facebook, The Talk of Central Queensland, 990 4RO.

news. Awesome. Foursome. Get thinking. What's the theme? 4922 7990 or 4RO's Facebook page when you've got it. Next.

It's Paul McCartney and Wings. Before that, Albert Hammond. Two songs into the 4-hour awesome foursome this afternoon. Two more to go. So I think you could probably work it out based on this next one. Travel and Ban, Creedence Clearwater Revival.

0: Man Band, Leo Sailor on 994 R Road. Did you get the awesome foursome for this afternoon? Creedence Clearwater Revival, Travelling Band, Band on the Run, Paul McCartney and Albert Hammond, Free Electric Band. They're all band songs. They're all kind of, well, I suppose. I mean, it's Leo Sayer we just had. He does have a band. So I suppose they're all played by bands. And that was the theme on today's 4RO's Awesome Foursome, which, by the way, we got something brand new starting next week that I think you're going to like. So this is the final days of the Awesome Foursome for the next few days. But then starting on Monday, a brand new thing just after 4 o'clock. I'll find out more later on in the week. Coming up, we're going to play some Simon and Garfunkel and the Monkees.
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Thanks to Spencey's Barbershop, Musgrave Street. Seniors cuts for guys and ladies, just $25. 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

0: Driving home this afternoon on 994 R Road. Did you watch Bathurst yesterday? I certainly spent most of the day watching it. It was great. The Great Race was a great race, which is probably why they call it the Great Race. Literally, nearly 6 hours. Fastest race I've ever done, 161 laps, and it all came down to that last lap where Anton Di Pasquale was leading by a few seconds and he ran out of petrol 5Ks from the finish. So Brody Kostecki won his second Bathurst, well done, and you got to feel for the poor guy running out of petrol. That's never a good feeling. And I always think that running out of petrol must be, or is, I think, rather embarrassing. Has it happened to you? Have you run out of fuel at a time that wasn't exactly the best, most convenient? Or have you had like a breakdown or something that wasn't most convenient? You can share your story on 49227990 if you have one. Also, I got tax time tips coming up for you in a moment and music from The Monkees and Dire Straits.
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1: Hi, I'm Victoria Devine, former financial advisor and host of the She's on the Money podcast. 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But not all travel counts. Driving to and from your regular workplace? Nope, that's considered a personal commute. There are two main ways to claim car expenses: the cents per kilometre method or the logbook method. If you're just doing a few work trips here and there, the cents per kilometre method is simple and covers up to 5,000 kilometres a year. But if you're using your car often for work, a logbook might get you a bigger deduction. It's just a bit more admin. You'll need to track 12 continuous weeks, then calculate your work-related usage percentage. It's not hard, and it could save you heaps. So if your car's working hard for your job, don't forget to claim what you're entitled to.
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0: it's Luke Cross here. Hope you're well. I talked to earlier about how Anton Di Pasquale in yesterday's Bathurst 1000 ran out of petrol while being in front by a few seconds, looking like he had it in the bag, winning the Bathurst 1000 for the first time, and it didn't work out because he ran out of fuel, which is, having been in a situation where I have run out of fuel, I found it very embarrassing. At least my time wasn't in front of the nation. And I ask, have you had a situation like that? Peter's called through on 4922 7990. Peter, tell us your story.
1: Well, you were talking about running out of petrol, and I thought of it when I had my EJ Holden.
0: Yeah.
1: I was coming down Walker Mountain, and the fuel gauge never worked, of course, in the old cars.
0: Seems like a problem.
1: Yeah. And coming down the mountain, and all of a sudden she coughed and spluttered, and I was coasting. And I thought, well, that's okay, we're going downhill. So I just kept cruising, and the corners started getting tighter and tighter. And so the trusty old handbrake, thank heavens it worked. I just thought I'd share that one with you, mate.
0: Thanks, Peter. Appreciate that. Really do. Yeah, it's something you don't want to have happen. But I think, especially these days, I'm the type of guy that I'm ever the optimist. I remember I was driving from Brisbane to Rockhampton once, and I can't remember where I last fueled up, but it said, you know, I kind of thought, oh, it's X amount of Ks. This should get me. Should get me there. I'm looking at the number of Ks to go and the speedo. And I remember just as I drove into town, I stopped in at the first fuel station, the United there. And just as I pulled in, went up to the driveway, I basically ran out of fuel, and I just got to the pump, and it's, you know, I glided to the pump. I'm thinking, see, I know what I'm talking about. I knew I'd be right. I tell you what, I had a nice cold drink after that. This is driving home. Thanks to Spencey's Barbershop at 994 RO.
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1: It is still rock and roll to me. That is Billy Joel on 994 RO. 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
2: 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But as we know, there's always something happening with the weather. 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
8: Hello, I'm Monique Crichton. The wife of an Australian man detained in Iraq since 2021 says she's hugely relieved he's finally on his way home. Robert Pether is on a flight. The engineer was arrested in 2021 on what he calls trumped-up fraud charges linked to a construction dispute in Baghdad. His wife says she's glad the nightmare can finally end. A development in the case of a Western Australian man facing court action in Thailand over the death of a 17-year-old girl. You may remember a body was found in a suitcase in Pattaya back in June. It's been revealed Simon Peter Carman will plead guilty to concealing a corpse, but he maintains his innocence on three other charges. A judge today spending time convincing him of the plea because of CCTV footage linked to the case. There's been a concerning uptick in assaults against police officers on duty across South Australia. The latest crime stats there show while there's been a dip in robberies and homicide, assaults on police have risen 25% in the year to August. The Bondi Beach Terror Attack Royal Commission is set to hold a secret hearing later this month. The classified session will examine security and intelligence arrangements leading up to the deadly attack. Commissioners say the public will be excluded due to national security concerns and ongoing criminal proceedings. And a chimp has passed a medical after travelling more than 2,000 k's from Rockhampton to her new home in SA. Cassie now settling into her surroundings at Monarto Safari Park.
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8: In sport, the Aussie men have the upper hand heading into day four of the first cricket test against South Africa in Durban. The visitors sitting on none for 33 in their second dig, a lead of 139. A new chapter for Tyson Frizzell, the former Knights forward, has signed a one-year deal with the West Tigers, extending his NRL career into his 17th season. And the Thunder have landed one of the biggest signings of the WBBL off-season. England quick Lauren Bell returns to Sydney with the world number 5 T20 bowler locked in for the full campaign. That's the latest in news and sport.
2: 4RO weather for Rockhampton and Central Queensland. 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
1: We're going to see some bit of cloud about, maybe the odd scattered shower, and that's going to continue overnight and into tomorrow. After an overnight low of 22 for Rockhampton, we're going to see a top of 33. Yeppoon will see 21 to 28 tomorrow, Gladstone 21 to 29, and Bellawella 16 to 34. Wednesday we'll see showers, storms developing 33, and Thursday showers and possible storms and 27 degrees.
2: We're putting that bad hair day behind you and driving you home with songs you can sing along to, like this. In the future, just see Nikki at Spencey's Barbershop on Musgrave Street, 994 RO.

here. We're driving you home thanks to Spencey's Barbershop. $25 seniors cuts for guys and ladies. So step into Spencey's and step out in style shortly. I got to catch up with Phil Hoare from Tyne Safari Walking Tours. And on a Monday, he usually takes us to a particular destination. So we'll find out where we're going to go on Monday. Also, I will play you music, Men at Work, The Four Seasons. And this is Hunters and Collectors, Holy Grail.

0: is back and sounding better than ever. The 4RO Perry's IGA Secret Sound. Thanks to Perry's IGA, Dean Street, Wandle and Yeppoon.
1: It's up to $120. The Perry's IGA Secret Sound is sounding like this. And Julie had a go earlier.
2: Oh, I think it's opening a plastic packet to put fruit and veggies in.
1: And Julie was not correct. Bad luck, Julie. And, yeah, I'd never enjoy those plastic bags that you get at any kind of, like, fruit and veg section, because I swear, I remember once I stood there for, like, 2 minutes and I couldn't work out which end is the top, which end is the bottom. Why? Because I can't get it either way. Anyway, if you think you may know that, 49227990, but if we can't get it, we'll do it again tomorrow morning, bright and early, just after 8 o'clock on the Boodles Big Breakfast, where it'll jackpot $130 to spend at Perry's IGA, Dean Street, Wandle or Yeppoon.
0: It's the biggest secret in town, but don't keep it to yourself. If you know what it is, tell us, and you could be spending up big at Perry's IGA, Wandle, Dean Street or Yeppoon. It's the 4RO Perry's IGA Secret Sound. And right now, it sounds like this. Yes, the 4RO Perry's IGA Secret Sound. Spread the word. Weekday mornings after 8 and again after 5 each afternoon. Thanks to Perry's IGA, Wandle, Dean Street and Yeppoon. On the talk of Central Queensland, 990 4RO.
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0: It's Erin Rowan from iHeart, your news now with your news headlines. An Australian citizen is on his way back home 5 years after he was arrested in Iraq. The Prime Minister insists his government supports small business after being grilled in Parliament during question time over the ATO's ban on credit card payments. Donald Trump has revealed his latest attempt to put himself on the global map, and the Aussie men have the upper hand heading into the fourth day of the first test against South Africa in Durban. Get your news now when you want it. 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

0: My name's Luke Cross here. We're driving home this afternoon. Thanks to Spencey's Barbershop. Step into Spencey's, step out in style. Coming up, we're going to catch up with Phil Hoare from Tyne Safari Walking Tours. We're going to talk history, and it's all thanks to the Oxford Hotel, home of the $25 300-gram rump steak. And I'm going to play you some music from Daniel Powder as well.
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0: is the home of the most fascinating history lessons with Phil Hoare from Time Safari Walking Tours. Thanks to Rocky's Historic Hotel, the Oxford, home of the $20 300 gram rump on the Talk of Central Queensland, 994.0.
1: History time, thanks to the Oxford Hotel. Phil Hall from Time Safari Walking Tours is here. Hey, Phil, how are you?
2: I'm pretty good.
1: Now, Monday, we go to a location or a name or a place. What are we? Where are you taking us today?
2: I'm taking us to the Australian National Anthem.
1: Okay.
2: Because we love being girt by sea.
1: We do love being girt by sea. See, yeah. That's like my favourite bit of the National Anthem because it's so bizarre and weird and nobody gets it, but we get it.
2: Yeah.
1: And I appreciate that.
2: Yeah, it makes you, you know, when you talk to foreigners, they're like, the what?
1: Yeah, exactly.
2: And to be fair, we kind of go, the what? Because we think we know what it means.
1: Yeah. But it means surrounded, isn't it?
2: It does. So we're going to Girt Island in Keppel Bay.
1: What? There's a girt in here?
2: Yep. And it does mean encircled, bound or surrounded. I would just like to point out, so does the word island.
1: So is that like island, island?
2: So it's island, island when you think
1: I
2: about it.
1: I suppose island is an island, isn't
2: yeah,
1: it?
2: But,
1: island,
2: but island. It's not. But yeah, but you know, it can be an island all by itself.
1: It's like an ATM machine.
2: Yeah, it's just, so theoretically, island, island. Okay, so now, during exceptionally rare low tides, you can walk.
1: Really?
2: To Girt Island. So I'm very curious if any of the listeners have ever walked
1: to Girt
2: Island.
1: Have you ever walked to Girt Island?
2: Yeah.
1: How far out is it?
2: About 2 kilometres.
1: It's a fair walk.
2: Which is a fair walk, which kind of suggests, tells you how low the tide has to be.
1: Because you'd have to get there and make sure you can get back in time.
2: Yeah.
1: Otherwise you get a long wait before you can turn around and come back.
2: But, yeah, that's true. But the reason why is the formation there. So it's called the Doonside Formation. And it's a very high kind of sandbank. And this island and that sandbank is why that area of the coast is so calm. So it really takes the brunt of the big heavy seas that are coming in and just, you know, so the big waves don't come through, they hit the island, they settle down. So it's actually a really important part of that whole coastline.
1: Oh, really?
2: Yeah, so I'm quite shocked people don't talk more about Girt Island. Now, on Girt Island is Lot's Wife, which is a big stone, and you can see photos of it, but it looks like a lot of them have been kind of AI enhanced. Yeah, so I'm not sure what the formation looks like.
1: We talked about a cow last week, and yeah. I Googled it to try and have a look at it, and 90% of the photos are all AI. So.
2: Yeah, because it's, the curse.
1: Yeah.
2: So again, if you've been to the island, have you seen this kind of pillar stone structure? You know, Lot's Wife was turned to stone when she looked back at, in the Bible, looked back at the town, turned to salt. Because apparently it's a big sea eagle nesting site.
1: Ah, right.
2: So again, have you seen the sea eagles on Girt Island?
1: And not the manly type.
2: Yeah, not the manly, because these ones win. Yeah, now, during the Second World War, sorry, I hate it.
1: No, I appreciate it.
2: Eel supporter here. It's the only win we get. But during the Second World War, Americans actually used it as target practice. So that's why I'm curious if it's still there. It could have been shot away.
1: That is curious. I will say that the amount of islands off the Queensland coast the Americans shot at during the Second World War, there must be a lot.
2: But the other good thing is they weren't exactly the best shots. And they were training, so maybe they missed.
1: Practice. You need practice. Makes perfect.
2: So there's Girt Island for you.
1: Girt Island.
2: Which didn't go the direction you thought it was going to go.
1: No, which is not that far from Keppel Sands, if people are wondering how to look at that. I'm kind of curious myself to take a look at Girt Island.
2: Yeah, go see Island Island.
1: Phil, what do you got coming up?
2: We've got a cemetery tour on Wednesday night. We've got the Ghost and Murder tour on Saturday night. And we are heading to Halloween. So we're going to be doing some special things on Halloween. So go to timesafaris.com.au or look up the Time Safaris Facebook page and you'll learn all about what we're doing for Halloween.
1: Brilliant. Thanks, mate.
2: Thank you.
1: Phil Hoare from Time Safari Walking Tours, talking history thanks to the Oxford Hotel, home of the $25 300 gram rump steak.
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6: Hi, I'm Rana Hussein. North Melbourne remain on top of the AFLW ladder after a 28-point win over Fremantle in round 9 action yesterday, while elsewhere the Blues made it 3 wins in a row with a 13-point victory over the Swans, and the Hawks beat the Lions by 25 points. A major boost for the Sydney Thunder ahead of WBBL 12 with English bowler Lauren Bell signing on. And the Aussie cricketers have secured a series win over Bangladesh after last night's 9-wicket win in the second one Dayer in Brisbane.
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0: It is 9:94, I rode nearly 6 o'clock and nearly, well, it is time for me to go, so I appreciate your company this afternoon. Thank you very much. We should lock it in. We'll do it again, I reckon, tomorrow. Just after 2 o'clock, I'll be here tomorrow afternoon, so you take care of yourself. Enjoy the rest of your Monday, and I'll talk to you later. Bye.
1: 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Thanks to Gus's. A shot above the rest on the talk of Central Queensland. 990 4RO.

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2: Hello, I'm Monique Crichton. An Australian citizen is on his way home to his family 5 years after he was arrested in Iraq. Engineer Robert Pether was arrested on fraud charges in 2021, but has always maintained his innocence. The 31-year-old claims he was the victim of trumped-up charges linked to a dispute over the construction of a bank in Baghdad. Foreign Minister Penny Wong says she spoke to him before he boarded his flight.
3: But most importantly, I wished him well for his reunion with the family and for his recovery in the future. I know this has taken a real toll on him and on his family.
2: That's thanks to the ABC. An Australian man accused of murdering a 17-year-old girl in Thailand in June has pleaded guilty to concealing a body, but Simon Peter Carman maintains his innocence on three other charges. The ACTU wants more action on workplace deaths. It follows the release of figures showing 222 workers were killed at work here in Australia last year, the highest in a decade. Agriculture leading the list, with car crashes contributing the most. More changes are looming in the tertiary education sector. The WA government is considering merging three universities, Curtin, Murdoch and UWA. It follows similar moves in South Australia, where two institutions merged into one in time for semester one this year. And it's been another good weekend for Verity at the Hoyts box office. It has held on to top spot, while Other Mummy debuted at number two.
0: A Man's Toy Shop. 450 gram grease cartridge from $10.
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2: In sport, Hawthorn, Sam Butler and Aidan Schubert are joining the Suns next season. Coach Justin Holbrook has signed a 2-year contract extension with Newcastle after leading the Knights to the NRL Grand Final. It keeps him at the club until the end of 2030. A boost for the Dragons in the meantime, St George Illawarra appointing Nathan Fine and David Howlett as assistant coaches under Dean Young. And Aussie Oscar Piastri has finished fifth at the Singapore Grand Prix, won by Max Verstappen. That's the latest in news and sport.
4: 4RO weather for Rockhampton and Central Queensland. Boost Fuel, still consistently the cheapest fuel prices in Rocky.
5: A shower or two tomorrow and showers with storms developing through Wednesday. 33 tomorrow for Rocky, overnight 22. Yeppoon 28 tomorrow, Gladstone 29. Billawheeler getting to a top of 35.
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0: can hear it coming. You know what's on board. And there's cruising Kelly behind the wheel. The 4RO pickup is back on the streets thanks to the Keppel Bay Sailing Club with fruit and freshly squeezed orange juice from Doblo's. 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
9: Fight Night this October 30th. Stronger Together is a women's fight night.
10: Good evening, I'm Carolee
9: Katzen-Barnett. To raise awareness for domestic violence.
10: Business groups say the sector can no longer be used as a punching bag by the Albanese Federal Labor Government. Later this week, legislation will also be introduced to impose a 30% tax on discretionary trusts. Many small businesses use the structure to protect assets and manage their cash flow. Chamber of Commerce and Industry Chief Executive Andrew McKellar says the tax is just another hit to business.
11: To hit 240,000 legitimate small businesses, many of them simply family-owned small businesses. That's not fair. We want to see a government giving small business a fair go. A small business should not be the punching bag of government.
10: Detectives have identified two more suspects they intend to allege were involved in a fatal stabbing in Sydney's West at the weekend. A 13-year-old boy has been charged with murder, accused of stabbing the 36-year-old man in the torso at Mount Druitt. A 16-year-old is charged with murder accessory after the fact. There's a push for Victoria to follow New South Wales and introduce tougher driving restrictions for elderly motorists. Unlike Victoria, New South Wales requires annual medical checks for drivers aged over 75 and regular on-road tests for those over 85. But Council on the Ageing Victoria CEO Ben Rogers says he strongly opposes any move to introduce the similar rules here.
12: There is no evidence that having those additional features leads to any greater safety on our roads. Such an ageist and sledgehammer approach could inadvertently lead to people coming off the road before they're ready and could then lead to sort of social isolation.
10: Queensland's Child Safety and Youth Justice Union is urging the government to prioritise their ongoing pay and conditions dispute and come up with a fair offer or more strike action will happen. Some workers within the sector are managing 30 or more cases despite a recommended safe caseload of around 16. Health services across New South Wales have received 43 reports of bat bites or scratches from flying foxes in the past 2 weeks, amidst a mass starvation event as the animals forage in backyards for food. New South Wales Health's Kira Glasgow says being in close contact with a bat can be very dangerous.
13: We do know that bats can carry some very serious diseases, and in particular the fatal lyssavirus infection. So we're asking that people stay away to avoid being bitten and scratched.
10: Also making news overseas, 5 people are missing and 95 have been rescued following a fresh wave of flash flooding in Nepal. And one person has been killed and 11 injured in a second strike on Saudi Arabia's international airport in the capital Riyadh. Checking sport, NRL. Melbourne Storm star Cameron Munster is adamant his NRL contract saga won't have an impact on his World Cup campaign. The Kangaroos playmaker will hit the open market for the first time in his career during the latter stages of the tournament.
14: You can make it a distraction if you really want it to be. For myself, a bit of a goldfish mentality of I forget things pretty quickly. I'll probably forget November 1 that I'm off contract, to be fair.
10: AFL, Zach Butters has revealed he contemplated going public with his planned return to Victoria during his final season at Port Adelaide. The star midfielder had already made up his mind about his exit ahead of the 2026 campaign, but couldn't make it official until the off-season. Butters is open to the idea of players being transparent about their future plans.
15: I'm not sure if the rest of the AFL landscape is ready to be able to deal with that and how the commentary around that goes about, but I feel like in the future, I couldn't say why it wouldn't be a bad thing.
10: Hawthorn are sending young duo Aiden Schubert and Sam Butler to the Gold Coast in a trade that also involves future draft picks. And that's the latest news and sport.
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1: Good evening, everyone. Welcome along. Welcome to a Monday night where, look, we had a little glitch with our connection to our newsroom. And so, look, if you want to, you should hang around, because I've got Hello Goodbye lined up for 9 o'clock, All You Need Is Love for 10 o'clock, and potentially Hey Jude for 11 o'clock. If you're a Beatles fan, we should be everything should be right. And fortuitously, of course, we have our news hour here with our national political editor, Michael Packie. A lot of the news that you have been hearing about on an hourly basis, it will be teased out and given to you in great detail very, very shortly. I should also mention that if you're in Sydney, can we just check on this? Because I've been indoors for a couple of hours. We did have that southerly change coming through. Has it come through? Because I think there's nothing better than when you've got a pretty warm day. It's a little bit oppressive. When the southerly comes through and you can feel it drops quite a bit, the temperature. So if it's come through and you're enjoying the cooler conditions, well done. Because it's how I always like to step out the front door when I'm at home. You can hear it coming through the leaves and the trees. And so there you go. 131-873 is the number. We've got a lot coming up tonight in our news hour. Our national political editor will join me shortly. A lot of it does seem to revolve today around the federal government, its actions towards small business, the surcharge. And the news on that surcharge, just it continues. And I noticed tonight, and I'm not sure how effective this point has been made, but there is this warning that the decision that's been made by the government, a few of you are making this point, we were speaking last week about all of this, with the government deciding, all right, well, there'll be no surcharge if you pay your taxes by credit card at the tax office. There'll be no fee, there'll be no surcharges. And people often do this because they want to get reward points. So they pay their taxes and then pay their credit card bill within the period of time that means they don't pay interest, and they get frequent flyer points. So what they're saying now does make a fair bit of sense here, that people who haven't been using their credit cards might figure, well, if there's no surcharge on it, it's a no-brainer. Government warned a potential surge of people paying the tax office by credit card without incurring a fee, and they'll also earn reward points could buy at the cost of a reprieve for the proposed ban. So the estimate was a cost of around $200 million. But if people are figuring, well, I might put it on my credit card now that there's no surcharge, and of course I can pay within that period of time, it is going to be more than $200 million. There is no doubt about that. At 10 minutes past 8, past 7, if you're listening to us in Queensland, right through Queensland, and the Josh Frydenberg thing, where he's now releasing a book and he'll be doing the rounds. He's done a number of interviews over the last couple of days. He's given verbal interviews to news publications, print publications, online publications. He's done a few TV interviews and he's going to be doing radio interviews as well. The one that stuck out for me, and again, it's a hobby horse of mine, if we talk about trying to reform the tax system, and there's no doubt that we've got too much of a reliance on income tax, and to his credit, Angus Taylor's talked now about a policy of tax indexation, where you index the tax scales, which means as you go on progressively, you would be getting less income tax coming in, so you'd have to make up for it elsewhere. The argument's been put for a very long time, and most politicians will privately tell you that they think there should be a broader and higher GST. It should be across the board without exemptions, much cleaner. And then you can overcompensate people who are on pensions and fixed incomes, so they actually are not worse off, they're better off. And then you get rid of stamp duty and payroll tax. You negotiate it with the states, because the way it was all set up was that the states get the revenues. And Josh Frydenberg's talked about that, and it was immediately shot down by Angus Taylor because politics is involved, and Josh Frydenberg's now out of politics. I went and had a quick look. In 2021, in the aftermath of the pandemic, the OECD, headed by Matthias Cormann, the former finance minister, it recommended broadening the GST, increasing its rate, and getting rid of things like stamp duty and payroll tax. Exactly what I was just saying. And it was immediately shot down by the then Treasurer, Josh Frydenberg. And so these things are very, very difficult to have any kind of a conversation about. And Angus Taylor's immediately come out and said, no, we're not doing it. I think the smarter thing to do would be to say, look, the only way these things can happen, if it is seen as a reform that's necessary, you put it to the people, because you could make a point. You don't just pull it out of the drawer after you've been elected. You flag it, as John Howard did. You put it to the people. You get a mandate for it. Then you can proceed. And there is an argument that there's a mandate for a broad-based GST across the board. And the only reason it's not broader than it is because John Howard won that election on the GST, but because the Senate numbers were against him, he had to compromise. So anyway, I only raise it because it is the most fundamental way you could fix our tax system and repair the tax system. But again, we've had an example over the weekend about how anything reform of that nature, they immediately are terrified of the backlash. And I think what we're seeing now, and I think that it'll be most interesting to see what the backlash is when we get to the election in 18 months or so, because what

in other areas. 131873 is the number. If you've got something you want to share with us, there's plenty to talk about tonight. Our national political editor, Michael Packer, will join us shortly. We'll talk tech in the next hour with Stephen Fenwick. I've actually noticed something online. It's one of the smartest and sharpest scams. It almost laced me into it. And you might say, well, yeah, be too sophisticated to lace you in. But it's a very smart one. I'll share it with you after 9 o'clock when we talk tech. And as always, we will have Craig Bennett to entertain us in the 10 o'clock hour here on this Monday. 131873 is the number, 14 past 8 or 7 in Queensland.

0: It's the biggest secret in town. But don't keep it to yourself. 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It's the 4RO Perry's IGA Secret Sound. And right now, it sounds like this. Yes, the 4RO Perry's IGA Secret Sound. 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Thanks to Perry's IGA, Wandle, Dean Street and Yeboon. 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
6: 18 past 8 past 7 in Queensland. Some of you might have heard me beginning the program and thought, what's he talking about? Because we've got a very big network all over the country. But those of you listening in Sydney missed out on the news. You heard a Beatles song. So that's why I was referencing that. And so obviously when these things happen in one part of our network, you might hear me saying something. And so we always make sure that everyone's looked after. And so we have our news hour right now. Of course, we do this every Monday night. There's plenty to talk about. Just before we move on, just on some of the

0: things I was saying at the beginning of the show about the GST. Sandra is saying the state governments are meant to drop stamp duty and payroll tax the first time round. They didn't. Well, the problem, of course, was that they had to compromise on the GST because they couldn't get it through the Senate because Brian Harradine changed his mind. It was a long time ago, and so they needed the Democrats, and the Democrats wanted these exemptions on a range of things which are still there today. And then this one, which does make a lot of sense, from Tommy, average GST in the OECD is 19.3%. Ours is 10% with many GST-free items. We clearly rely too much on income tax. The government should make that point. Well, it'd be nice if they could have maybe a unity ticket on that one and do something about it, and we'd have much lower income tax. We'd get rid of things like stamp duty and overcompensate pensioners and others. But you hear it coming out of your mouth and you think, It's too hard for the politicians to avoid some sort of a scare campaign against the people that are proposing it. Let's go to our national political editor, Michael Packey, who joins us here on this Monday night. Michael, good evening once again. Now, there's a few things to talk about. Before we talk about Josh Frydenberg, a few people are making some comments about him, and I'll get to that shortly. But just this issue with the credit card surcharge ban, small businesses, the backlash from the tax office. I did mention a moment ago this story that's popped up. John Kehoe has it in the Financial Review, saying government's been warned a potential surge of people paying the tax office by credit card. They reckon at the moment, they say it might be 5 to 10% of businesses use credit cards. But if the tax office is absorbing the surcharge, there's no surcharge, and you're paying by direct debit, well, people are going to whack it on their credit card and then pay before the interest-free period, no interest, and then they get frequent flyer points. They're going to have to deal with that. That's the first one. And the second one I see in his piece, they're talking about some of the big supermarkets, really big operators like Coles and Woolworths, not imposing a surcharge. They've used their size to negotiate discounted interchange fees with banks and credit card companies of 0.2% to 0.3% of the transaction value. So they've said, we're big, a lot of business from us, then you should be charging a much lower interchange fee, which suggests they're taking the rest of us for a bit of a ride. Surely the tax office would have been big enough to have negotiated something like that. Instead, they're now trying to do it retrospectively. Well, we're absorbing it through the taxes. Yeah, yep.
1: Causes and why the news didn't work. It's hilarious.
0: Why wasn't it done before? Yep. Yep. All right. So, look, there is a couple of our listeners are telling me that they can't hear you talking. If we can we make sure that that's fixed up if there's an issue there? Because we've had a few problems here tonight and we're trying to get it sorted out. So let me know how you are listening and we'll try and get that sorted out. Michael Packey, our national political editor. I think we might have had it sorted out now at 23 minutes past eight. Just in relation to this, the Small Business Minister, Anne Ali, she was in the Parliament today. Now, one of the issues here is, and we've just made the point, it's pretty obvious, it's so obvious, they haven't war-gamed this. No one in Treasury thought, hey, listen, let's try and negotiate something. Let's try and get a better deal. Obviously, Coles and Woolworths thought they could do it.
2: Sure.
0: No one thought there's going to be a problem here. Let's negotiate a better deal with the credit card companies. And then you've had Ann Arley, who's the small business minister. She was being hitting question time today. This one has really been highlighted today, this comment. Have a listen.
3: The RBA announced their decision to ban surcharges on March 31st of this year, stating that surcharges will be banned from October 1st. On October 1st, the ATO announced their decision that they would not be accepting credit cards, and that's when I found out.
0: Yeah, so she's the small business minister, and so it was announced in March, mm-hmm. and so we got all the way through to October. Now, what was made clear in the parliament was that, in fact, that Jim Chalmers was aware of the ATO decision. He couldn't say when, but he knew before the ATO announced it. So the small business minister, who's meant to represent the interests of small business, didn't find out till the press release went out. And here's how she was being treated today in the parliament as well.
3: The numbers that show record numbers of new businesses starting since we came into government, record numbers every day and every month, demonstrate something. They demonstrate something beyond numbers. They demonstrate the initiative, yes, yes, and the hopes and dreams of Australians.
4: The Leader of the Opposition.
3: And Mr. Speaker.
4: Order, order.
3: And Mr. Speaker.
4: Order, the Minister will pause. Leader of the Opposition, order the Opposition, we are not, Leader of the Opposition, be silent while I'm speaking. We'll not have that sort of abuse to any minister from anyone in the chamber.
3: Thank you,
4: Mr. Order. Just ask the tone of the House to please show respect and some decorum. Minister is not being provocative, she is answering the question. Just ask everyone, lower the temperature today.
0: Yeah, so that's Ann Arley. She's obviously been targeted. You know, you've seen this over the years. Mm-hmm. When there's a minister looks like they're wobbling, struggling a little bit, immediately the opposition will go for them. We've seen it on both sides of politics, and she's plainly not been up with what's been going on as a small business minister. And maybe they thought, all right, we'll give her a small business, so she's got a title. You've actually got to take your job seriously, don't you?
2: Absolutely, you've got to take your job seriously, and you're right. And I think that Ann Arley will continue coming under pressure in question time probably tomorrow and Wednesday. There's no doubt, because there's clearly the opposition has now seen a chink in her armour that she's not across her brief. And the issue is here for Ann Arley, and probably more broadly for Labor, you know, we have seen today that the Prime Minister and Labor in general is being painted as anti-business and being at war with business. So what I think you'll see with Ann Arley, I think that she will continue to come under pressure, and that whole issue of not being aware that these changes were going to be coming into effect until, you know, they actually did come into effect, I think that that's going to come back to haunt her as well. You're right, and we saw it, I think, earlier this year when the opposition went hard on people like Julie Collins as well, when she was in her capacity as, I think, also small business. I think they went really hard with her as well, and she did not seem to be across her brief either.
0: Yep. Now, at 27 minutes past 8, past 7, if you are in Queensland, look, a lot of people who are listening to us in Sydney, in Greater Sydney, I'm getting notes from people telling me, in fact, at the moment, this southerly change, for those who are outside Greater Sydney, we're talking the southerly change, looks like it's about Maria. So that's a fair way down the south coast. We've got a listener here telling me still waiting for it in Wollongong, where it's still quite warm. Kings Park, still very muggy, Luke tells me. A lot of people telling me it's at Maria. So when you start to feel it coming through and cool things down, please let us know, because it's always very welcome at the end of a very warm and muggy day. 131 873 is the number. Now, just one other thing I want to raise here, because Christy McBain, she's the Minister for Regional Development. So she was on Sunrise today in one of these conversations they have. They have someone from the government, someone from the opposition, or the other side of politics. In this instance, Christy McBain was on there with Barnaby Joyce. So she was on there defending the surcharge. But she was also asked about a proposal for the government to fund, and I think we're talking $40 million, a whole lot of electric charging stations around the country, as we've had this surge in the sale of electric vehicles. It would mean a dollar a year added to people's electricity bills. And Christy McBain was saying, well, I'm not aware of this. It is a proposal, and the government's looking at it favourably. But this is what she had to say on Sunrise. Why don't you listen closely, and maybe you can help me with the very last phrase she uses. Have a listen.
5: Christy, do you think everyday Aussies will back $1 a year extra on their power bill?
6: No, and it's not something that the government is suggesting. I think that, you know, if you're buying an EV, you do so and you've got a range of incentives already out there to do that. We know that there are companies that are making money from EV charges, just like there are companies that make money from petrol and diesel sales. These are the people that should be rolling out more of that EV infrastructure. They're the ones that stand to make money from it. It shouldn't be, you know, agglomerised to the rest of the country.
0: Agglomerised. Now, I'm going to save that one for Kellen. If someone can help me with that, because I think there's a word agglomerated, but I'm not sure it applies. Agglomerised. So anyway.
2: Never heard of it.
0: It went right over my head. There might be someone, I know a lot of you listen very closely to the grammar on the program. If you can help me with what that word means or what she was trying to say there, you might like to let us know. 131873. I thought we were going to have, because simple logic tells you, wouldn't you, if you're running, say, a network of petrol stations, wouldn't you be putting charging stations there? Because that's where people can park. You can set the charging stations up. I thought that was where these were going to go. But, and there's also power poles, and there's companies that are unhappy with, they're unhappy with their competitors getting the opportunity to do this. There's a bit of business politics involved, but you would think these businesses are big enough to be able to fund the charges, wouldn't you?
2: Well, you'd think so. I mean, I know that at some petrol stations they are starting to do it, where you've got a few chargers that are in certain bays where you can put your car there and charge it up. But, you know, on power poles, I suppose it would be depending where they're placed. So that'll be interesting. But more broadly, though, John, I think it's interesting that Christy McBain is getting into this, because she runs a fairly wide electorate, don't you reckon, in Eden Monaro, which is in regional New South Wales. She's held that seat now for a couple of terms, and it's a huge electorate. And, you know, she's talking about the issues on the EVs. In another interview that she did today, she was also talking about these surcharges, and she was saying that the Reserve Bank should have done a lot more to ensure that banks weren't passing on merchant fees to small businesses. And I reckon that she's been getting a lot of feedback of frustrated maybe constituents, and a lot of them would be small businesses in her electorate, that they're telling her that they're finding life difficult and that she's got to do something about it. So I reckon that she's starting to get a bit of pushback. She was seen as, you know, she's a very good candidate, and she does really, well, very good MP, I should say, and she's done really well in that seat of Eden Monaro to hold it for Labor, to increase their margin. But I reckon that she's starting to come under a little bit of pressure as well from businesses in that electorate.
0: Yeah, the small business issue, and we've got the legislation which will come up on Wednesday, the 30% tax on discretionary trusts. It's hard to tell what the legislation is going to be. Once we get it, we'll see who's going to be affected. But it's, again, you've got small business upset, you've got the cost of living crisis, a whole range of things. And despite all of that, you've got another poll today showing that the government's primary vote is sticking there. It's staying there. It's went up, I think, just 1 point. Mm. One Nation went down a bit. Coalition getting closer to One Nation. That's their job. But Angus Taylor, the pressure's on him now to really do something, and the comparisons with Josh Frydenberg are going to be quite telling.
2: Yeah, look, that's right. I mean, the interesting thing about the polls that were out today, that's the news poll and the Resolve poll, they do show that slowly, the coalition does seem to be inching support back. Like, it's on about 23 in the Resolve, it's on 20 in the news poll, which is, you know, still way off from what One Nation's doing and definitely way off from what Labor is doing. But it does appear that they're slowly seem to be gaining some traction, even though it seems very protracted. I do think that people like Angus Taylor, maybe he's starting to get out there a little bit more. The focus is very much on the economy. Like, you know, I think that all of this week we're going to just simply be focused, or the opposition will be very much focused on small business issues and really honing in on that and really bashing the government up over that, because that's what they see as a strong point. But of course, Josh Frydenberg, you know, a former treasurer, you know, weighing up whether or not he's going to get back into politics, out there promoting his memoir. You know, there are some suggestions that, you know, he's muddying the waters for the Liberal Party and for Angus Taylor by talking about, you know, GST and these sorts of things.
0: Well, we'll see what comes of it. I'm told, look, he can have that seat if he wants to. In terms of running as the candidate, question is, could he win the seat back? That's the other question. So we'll see what comes of all of that. And I've got people saying agglomerated is not a word. AI, people have checked it. It's a misspelling of, well, agglomerized is not a word. Agglomerated. It's a misspelling of agglomerated. Agglomerated's a word, but agglomerized isn't the word. But another person saying she's just agglomerized the blame elsewhere. So anyway, so it's agglomerated's a word. Agglomerized is not a word. So again, from we might play it again for you. You can have another listen the way it was used by Christy McBain. And we'll come back with more shortly. If you got some feedback, I'm hearing a lot of feedback here also on Josh Frydenberg. I'll share that with you as well at 25 to 9, 8 in Queensland.
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0: 22 minutes to 9, 131873 is our number, or to 8 if you're listening to us in Queensland. It's always wonderful how little things get picked up. Can we hear that again from Christy McBain when she was talking about it's wrong for this stuff to be... can we hear it?
6: It shouldn't be, agglomerised to the rest of the country. Yeah.
0: Look, I think David's right here. He's had a look. It's not a recognised word in the language. Doesn't appear in references. He is suggesting she meant amortise, which we're generally paying off a debt. You amortise it across a range of things. I think that's what she meant to say.
2: Yeah. Yep.
0: But of course, sense. You know what these things are like. We've got to grab something to keep us going in the evening. So. Agglomerated is a word which I'm going to add to my list. I might be able to throw it around. 131873 is the number. Also, Greg sent me one earlier. Now, Greg was saying, and I think this is an important point, I'm told that in Victoria, if Josh Frydenberg wants to put his hand up to run in his old seat, that he would do it. But Greg's saying, people getting excited by Josh Frydenberg, difficult to fathom, not in Parliament. People got him penciled in as PM. He was up to his neck in all the previous coalition government decisions. He was only thwarted in areas like his desire to have higher immigration, which is true, Greg, because in fact that 2019 budget, if you look at the numbers in it, was actually going to bring more people into the country than have come in over the last 5 or 6 years. So you are right on that one. And there's a question of how popular he is in his own town of Melbourne, given he's been associated with a lot of the measures, the COVID measures, which were largely driven by Daniel Andrews, but some of those measures he is still identified with. So you do make a very, very good point. It does, though, mean that, particularly leading up to this Victorian election, you've got Angus Taylor trying to make a mark and everyone's paying attention to Josh Frydenberg.
2: Mm. It's exactly right. And that's why I think Angus Taylor is pretty angry that Josh Frydenberg has chosen this time to, you know, release his book and make the comments that he's made, because he's obviously soaking up all of the oxygen. I think we saw this morning at a press conference that Angus Taylor was at, he was asked about Josh Frydenberg's idea for a GST. He was asked a similar question on Insiders yesterday, and, you know, he's rejected the notion of wanting to look at the GST, while Josh Frydenberg is saying it's something that should be looked at, whether or not it should be expanded or broadened. So that's just one issue. But I noticed that when a few of the senior Liberals were asked about Josh today, especially the Victorian ones, people like Tim Wilson and Jane Hume, they're saying that Josh would be, you know, welcome back in the party, but he would be there to serve Angus Taylor. So I think that I sensed frustration from some of these Liberals that are now having to come out and essentially defend Angus Taylor's leadership while Josh Frydenberg's out there promoting his book.
0: I guess the argument they might have is you look at Tim Wilson, who fought tooth and nail to get his seat back and did get back into the parliament.
2: Yes.
0: And Josh Frydenberg has been chairing a big financial company and now writing a book and getting a lot of attention at a time when the coalition's really trying to drive home this economic issue.
2: Well, muddies the waters. It just muddies the waters. And it's interesting that what you said about there about Tim Wilson, because he won his seat back off an independent, off one of those teal independents, Zoe Daniels, you know, by very slim margins. And the reality is that someone like Josh Frydenberg, he lost his seat to Monique Ryan, another teal independent, and he would have to do the same thing as Tim Wilson, try and win that seat back from Monique Ryan. And we know with these independents, once they're really entrenched, they're really hard to dislodge.
0: Yeah, we'll wait and see. I mean, there's independence and there's independence, because we know with Andrew Wilkie, he owns that seat, he's got it.
2: Yep.
0: Helen Haynes, we've got Rebecca Sharkey. But I think when you're part of this, if you're seen as part of the teal movement, then there is the opportunity to turn it over, particularly in those traditional Liberal seats. Just on conglomerate is a different word to agglomerised. Conglomerate meaning a cluster of small particles, rock or cluster of rocks, and then they followed it up with you're a dickhead. What that means, I don't know. Maybe it's a voice-to-text mistake, or if you're on it, maybe it's referring to me. I've got no idea. Would you like to please clarify? Because sometimes I'm just not quite sure what comment has drawn that response, and I always like to know what it is. Also, this one's from Roger. Josh Frydenberg's drunken from the same Kool-Aid as Chris Bowen. Attached to Frydenberg, pursue him going forwards a step back. He's talking about believing in climate change. Mm. Well, if you if you're opposed to climate change and want to bring back coal-fired power stations, which a lot of our listeners and One Nation do, you're not going to win those inner city seats back. You can't. So Josh Frydenberg's actually talking about gas, and he's also talked about small modular nuclear reactors. And that's what we hear on a regular basis here from Keith Wallahan, the outstanding former member for Menzies, who I'm sure will run again and try and win that seat back from the Liberals. He's talking about emission-free small modular nuclear reactors to provide some of these the power for these data centres.
2: Yep, exactly.
0: So, anyway, 131873 is the number. Now, just in relation to all of this stuff, then you've got, because all of it's a big dance at the moment, you've got the Coalition, you've got Josh Frydenberg, the Coalition's trying to boost its vote. Meanwhile, the National Party is trying to avoid being completely wiped out by One Nation in the regions. I've said a few times here that I think their most effective performer the on the Coalition side in the Parliament right now is Matt Canavan. Now, Matt Canavan leads the National Party. He's in the Senate. Even though he's leading the party in the Senate, that seat of Capricornia. Mm. One Nation has talked about running in that seat of Capricornia. Matt Canavan, everyone keeps saying if they want to be serious, the Nats, and try and hold off One Nation, they've got to put Matt Canavan into the lower house. So he's been asked about it a bit over the last few days. He has talked about it again today. Just have a listen, Matt Canavan.
15: If it is required to keep a seat, to hold one more seat in the lower house somewhere, I will do it. I'll do what I need to save this country. Obviously, as I said, this could be my last election. I have no illusions about that. But that's okay. I want to make sure I'm putting it all on the line. I'm not going to die wondering. I didn't expect to have this enormous opportunity and honour to lead the Nationals Party, but I'm just going to leave it all on the field now.
0: Most of the policies that are raised here by our listeners, I got almost all of them. Matt Canavan would agree with One Nation, but Matt Canavan is one of those who fought One Nation in the late 90s alongside the late senator who led the charge. Now his mind's got out of my head, but he was. I don't think ever going to join One Nation, Matt Canavan. So he sees it as his job to win those votes back for the National Party, if necessary, run in Capricornia. People talked about James Ashby running in Capricornia as well. It's a long way down the track, but that's one to watch, definitely.
2: Yeah, definitely one to watch. And I wouldn't be surprised if Matt Canavan does make that call and decides to run for that lower house seat. It would mean that Michelle Landry, who currently is the LNP or Nationals member that holds that seat of Capricornia, would probably have to decide that she's going to retire from politics, which I assume my understanding is that that's her thinking. So if she does decide to quit politics, then it does open the way for Matt Canavan to contest that seat. And look, he's got his profile is high enough. He's out there. He talks pretty well. So potentially he's someone that could hold on to that seat for the Nationals, even though the contest with One Nation, if they also decide to contest Capricornia, would be pretty fierce, because what we've seen in all of the polling is that where One Nation is doing well is in Queensland, and especially in regional parts of Queensland as well. So it would be no doubt a tough fight for Matt Canavan, but I do think he does have the right credentials and he speaks well to contest that seat and probably hold on to it, and that I think would give him a lot more gravitas as the Nationals leader, because he would be in the lower house. He would be, you'd assume, if Angus Taylor survives in the role, it would be him and Angus Taylor would be both in the lower house of in the lower house chamber, whereas now it is a little bit disjointed with Angus Taylor in the lower house and Matt Canavan in the upper house. But it would be similar to what Barnaby Joyce did. Barnaby Joyce was a Queensland senator. He wanted to move into the lower house and he contested that seat of New England and won convincingly. And we've got to keep in mind when Barnaby Joyce did that, when Barnaby Joyce did contest that lower house seat, Matt Canavan was his chief of staff. So Matt Canavan, very intrinsically knows the importance of having that lower house seat to be able to have that semblance of being able to govern or be in opposition effectively.
0: Yeah. Just on the situation, I'll just make this observation because we talked about these polls here. There are polls, I think there's four or five polls a week.
2: Yep, they
0: haven't moved a huge amount, and we are kind of recycling stories. The Australian, which was writing a lot of critical stories of One Nation. Mm. I noticed they've posted in the last hour a story. It says Pauline Hanson's launched an extraordinary attack on Jim Chalmers and Labor MPs who've never run a business. Nothing extraordinary about that. I think she says it every day. But she's given a speech to the Chamber of Commerce and Industry. They've got a leaders summit tonight. Yep. So they're featuring that. Ultimately, what we're going to see is millions of people at the Victorian election tested. They'll be given a ballot paper and they'll vote, and we'll see who they vote for and where they give their preferences. And all the signs are that the coalition's going to win that election. So if the coalition wins in its own right, that's going to give it a huge boost, I would suspect, the coalition. We'll see that. But here's the interesting thing, and the Australian also mentioned tonight that the new Victorian Premier, the embattled Ben Carroll, he wants the One Nation leader to be involved in the debate. Liberal leader, Jess Wilson, she's not so sure. But, of course, all the benefits there for the Labor Party to have One Nation on the stage. In New South Wales, I think the same thing will happen. There's no doubt that Chris Minns would love to have the One Nation leader on stage with Kelly Sloan.
2: Yep.
0: Because ultimately, the One Nation leader, Mark Newman, he's going to be up there saying, well, you should vote for us, not her. So I'm guessing Anthony Albanese will come to the crunch. He'll want to have Pauline Hanson on the stage up there as well.
2: I'd say that's right.
0: So this could be interesting to see because, and Ron Boswell was the late senator who led the charge for John Howard's government against Pauline Hanson in Queensland. I think Matt Canavan was working
2: was
0: with him then.
2: Yeah,
0: all
2: it was
0: those,
2: Ron Boswell.
0: All those years ago. So thank you very much for that. And just on transmission lines, and because Greg says, how many transmission lines are we going to have? Renewables have theirs. Coal and gas will have more for nuclear. Well, the thing about nuclear, when we talk about small modular reactors, the idea would be you build a data centre and then the nuclear reactor, a small modular one, is next to the data centre, generates the power for the data centre. And if it's in a regional area particularly, it can then provide some power for maybe the town that adjoins the data centre. So you wouldn't have those large transmission lines. I think that's part of the argument. But Greg does make the point because the transmission lines, the building of them, is what has been built into power bills over the last few years and why they've gone up so high. We all know that.
2: Well, that's exactly right.
0: Let's come back in a moment at 10 to 9 or 8 in Queensland.
14: You can hear it coming. You know what's on board. And there's Cruising Kelly behind the wheel. The 4RO pickup is back on the streets thanks to the Keppel Bay Sailing Club with fruit and freshly squeezed orange juice from Doblo's. There's Galactic Donuts, the CQ Today, and stacks of merchandise. 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
0: 131873 is our number. 7 minutes to nine to eight. If you're listening to us in Queensland, just on Josh Frydenberg. And look, we will have Terry Barnes with us later in the week. Terry is very much involved in the Liberal Party in Victoria, and Roz is saying Josh delivered the best speech at Bondi I've ever heard from any politician. He's a moderate, compete against the real deal climate teal Monique Ryan. So I think the point there would be that he'd be in with a chance. So we'll talk to Terry about that on Thursday night. Also, this one's come from Matt the Cooker from Ascot Vale. Can we make a note of that? Because the idea of people who are anti-vaxxers and right-wingers are dismissed as cookers, and he's saying that, you know, I think in a jocular way. Where did that come from, calling people cookers? He says, big respect to you, my left-ard friend. He sees me as a left-ard friend, so I cover things down the middle. You read out all the text and discuss politics the way it should be, fairly and democratically. Thank you very much for that. Also, Narellan, I'm told it's just started to cool down, still 27 degrees. So, Paul, thank you for that. What you want is this. There's going to be a big drop in temperature when the southerly comes through for those who aren't in Sydney. It's been a pretty warm, humid day. We do need that break tonight. It would be certainly, certainly welcome. And, look, here's Rowan saying it's good point Rowan's making. Google, Oracle, others smarter than most, they are investing billions in nuclear, because the nuclear there that they're investing in, they control it and then they generate the power for their data centres. So I think there's an opportunity here to argue the case, and I think the Greens, I saw at the weekend in the UK, they've dropped their opposition to nuclear power, and the previous UK Prime Minister, Michael, I remember, was talking about the new nuclear age, using these small nuclear reactors, which are still being developed, but everything gets developed very quickly, and when you need power for the data centres so that the AI can either change our lives or destroy us, they're going to do it quickly, aren't they?
2: Well, they are, and it will be interesting to see what the new Greens leader, David Shoebridge, the new federal Greens leader, what he thinks, because he's saying that he's going to have a different approach to the way he does politics, and he's going to put more pressure on the government over certain issues. So this could be one of them.
0: Yep. All right, 131873 is the number. And just at 4 minutes to nine, there's only 40 seconds left here, Michael. You and I were just talking during the ad break. I heard people saying Anthony Albanese, he's been quiet over the last few days. He obviously has decided, let the whole Josh Frydenberg, Angus Taylor, One Nation thing play out. They had that big conference at the weekend. So we'll see how that one pans out. And then he did that silly video that's been talked about for the last 3 days, people teeing off on Anthony Albanese. It did look quite a weird one. I'm wondering whether maybe they did some research on the Mellon one and found that there were certain demographics thought it made him look cool. I've got no idea. And so they have another go. I don't know.
2: Either reason. I mean, there's obviously a reason why they did it. Yep. And a lot of these stuff is based on research.
0: Yep. All right. Good on you.
2: Yeah, who knows?
0: We'll see what comes. All right, Mike, thank you. We'll hear you on air tomorrow. Thank you.

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6: Good evening. I'm Carolee Katsimbanis. The Federal Opposition says the Albanese Labor government doesn't get small business as operators face new taxes and increased costs. An ad campaign is running on social media and billboards in Canberra urging the government to address the issues. Business argues they have no choice but to pass on costs to consumers. Liberal leader Angus Taylor says the government has botched its reforms and that's having a real-world impact.
7: Hope is the fuel for aspiration, prosperity and achievement in our economy, and hope is disappearing fast under this government. And that's why we have a plan to fix our economy and protect our way of life. Central to that plan is axing Labor's toxic taxes.
6: But the government has fired back and maintains its claim the surcharge ban on credit card transactions is a decision of the Reserve Bank. Labor is being urged by many to scrap the surcharge ban, but Small Business Minister Ahn Ali has told Parliament it's not a matter for the government.
8: On the matter of the credit card surcharge or the ban to the credit card surcharge, it was a decision that was made by the RBA. I became aware of it, as did everyone else, when the RBA made that decision and made it public.
6: A Queensland father is calling for tougher consequences on youth crime after his 17-year-old son was assaulted by a group of young men at a party on the Gold Coast. The incident left the teenager unable to work for 2 weeks due to prolonged concussion symptoms. Police are investigating, but no charges have yet been laid. Father Nick Owen says the behaviour is simply unacceptable.
9: My son should be able to attend a party and be safe and not near killed. And if he is, they better get some swift justice on it, you know? Like, they need to pay for it. You need to be held accountable for your actions. At 17 years old, you know exactly what's right and what's wrong.
6: Police intend to lay further charges over a stabbing in Sydney's West, confirming they've identified two more suspects they will allege were involved. Superintendent Darren Batchelor says two boys aged 13 and 16 have already been charged over the stabbing death of a 36-year-old man at Mount Druitt.
10: Here you have an individual, a male, a 36-year-old male, on his way home from work, purely stopped to talk to friends that he knew, and this group, including this 13-year-old male, took offence to that and allegedly stabbed him twice.
6: And at least five people are missing after another landslide in Nepal blocked a river which then burst its banks. It's not yet known if any Australians are in the area. Checking sport, the Kangaroos and Wallabies have spent time together. Australia will kick off the Rugby League World Cup on Thursday night, while the Wallabies will attempt to square the Bledisloe Cup series on Saturday. Captain Isaiah Yeo says he backs all Australia's national teams.
11: Whether that's soccer, whether that's union, I just think that there's an excitement around it for sure. And we're actually same with the All Blacks at the moment in at Double Bay. So I think any time that, your country's doing well in whatever sport, that gives energy to all the others.
6: NRL, a massive boost for the West Tigers. They've signed Newcastle Grand Final player Tyson Frizzell on a one-year deal. In AFL, Essendon has bolstered its coaching ranks under senior coach Mark McVeigh, with Western Bulldogs assistant coach Daniel Pratt joining the Bombers as a senior assistant. And talks have reportedly stalled as the Western Bulldogs attempt to trade for 26-year-old Brisbane defender Caden Coleman. Essendon has also expressed an interest in him. And South Melbourne coach Shanisha Kakajic has stepped down as head coach following their historic Australia Cup triumph. The Halas stunned Melbourne victory in a penalty shootout to become the first non-A-League side to win the knockout tournament 4-3. That's the latest news and sport.
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5: 4RO weather for Rockhampton and Central Queensland. 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
0: A shower or two tomorrow and showers with storms developing through Wednesday. 33 tomorrow for Rocky, overnight 22. Yeppoon 28 tomorrow, Gladstone 29. Billawila getting to a top of 35.
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18: Good evening, everyone. Welcome along. 7 minutes past nine, past eight. If you're listening to us in Queensland and just joining us, I know people these days listen to us on the app, on smart speakers, in different ways. So wherever you are listening to us, hope it's going well for you. And for those outside Greater Sydney, I have been it's been a very warm and quite humid day today. Lucky the duck's not on tonight because he always has a crack at me saying, oh, you got humid, why did you go to Darwin? Well, we could do with a bit of a break, and we are told that southerly change is going to come through later tonight. So we've got listeners keeping an eye on things for us and keeping an ear on things. Maybe get your window up if you can. So we're down the south coast, down in Wollongong. So when you start to see that coming through, please let us know, because it's certainly going to be welcome. 131 873 is the number. Later in the show, we've got a bit coming up tonight. We'll have Craig Bennett to entertain us in the next hour. Stephen Fenwick talking tech in just a moment. And we're also going to hear from Dean Bourne, who's the world's greatest Roy Orbison channeler, if you like, because these days what you call these bands which channel the music of the past, and it gives you a chance to see live some fantastic music. And he's been given the thumbs up, Dean, from people all over the world, particularly those who actually played with the late Roy Orbison, going all the way back to the 80s. So he'll be with us after 10 o'clock tonight, or 9 o'clock if you're in Queensland. And just on the situation with politics, I did mention earlier in the previous hour that Matt Canavan, he's now keeping open the possibility of running for that seat of Capricornia in Queensland, which is held by the LNP. But if you go and have a look at the last result, it was fascinating, because the LNP, Michelle Landry, she got 36.5% of the vote. This is primary. And then Pauline Hanson, her party, Cheryl Kempton, got just over 15% of the vote. The Labor Party polled nearly 32% of the vote. And someone called Stephen Andrew, who ran for the Trumpet of Patriots, that comical sideshow that was run by Clive Palmer, they even got 6% of the vote from people who thought, well, I'm going to vote for someone. So you got Trumpet of Patriots, 6. Family First got nearly 4. So there's a big hodgepodge of different, what you might call right-wing groups. And you've got Labor on the other side, and you've got 6% for the Greens. So who knows whether Labor voters, if they found themselves in third place, well, because people now saying Pauline Hanson might run in Capricorn against Matt Canavan, that would be something. But then the question would be, which of them would run second, you'd assume, to the Labor Party, and then preference the other over the top? And then how many, for instance, One Nation voters might resent Matt Canavan and actually preference Labor, or LNP voters who might think, well, I'm not Pauline Hanson in there, so I'll preference Labor. So look, it could be fascinating. That's a long, long, long way down the track. Now, one of our listeners says here, lame libs, Andrew Hastie gets a hammering by ex-military blokes on the net like Sam Banford. Well, yeah, there are a handful, but remembering he was one of, I think, 21 who answered subpoenas and gave evidence in that defamation case. Then says our listener, no one likes Taylor. The Libs are chasing One Nation. The Libs are thankfully stuff that's from a listener who I assume is supporting One Nation. Also, sad for our country, isn't cutting through. People aren't listening. He's the one that would make the best PM. So I actually think Matt Canavan would be the best on the coalition side, but that's just my view. And we have had this situation today. It's come out of the United States, where there's a conversation about whether this execution on December the 3rd of the fellow who killed all of those soldiers at Fort Hood. He was someone who was a doctor who was ministering to people with PTSD. He's killed 13. He's been given the death penalty. Now, I don't agree with the death penalty, but today people who agree, disagree with the death penalty, whatever their position, it seems like it's almost universal. There's a handful of people in the US led by this Pete Hegseth who wanted having face a firing squad and have it live streamed. Now, it's scheduled for December 3, and now we have a conversation about whether Australia should be stopping it being live streamed. Now, I think we're a long way down the track from that. I'd be really surprised if this isn't knocked on the head sometime in the next week or so. Someone's got to go to Donald Trump and say, hey, listen, you're struggling on so many different levels. This madman Hegseth, you know, yeah, just drop it. I would be very surprised if it goes for another few days. We'll see. 131-873 is the number. And I'm interested in hearing from people. I'm going to raise this with Stephen shortly. If you're on Facebook, and you know what happens when you look at something on Facebook and you think, oh, I'm interested in that, and so you have a look and you look at whatever they're advertising and what they're promoting. In this case, you'd be surprised to hear that someone put up an ad for some beautiful-looking Titleist Pro V1 golf balls with NRL logos, beautiful artwork on the ball. It's a dozen balls with beautiful artwork, your team of choice, and it's $29. Now, that's less than half price, and you've got to put the artwork as well. So I looked at it, that's not wrong. So I did a quick search to see whether you could buy them anywhere else. As it turned out, because I looked at it, it kept popping up in my feed. And what it is, it's actually under the banner of quite legitimate online operations that sell clothes and other various things. So when you do a search and go to the top and see it's legitimate, yes, it is legitimate. But somehow they've laid this over the top of it. So if you punch on the golf ball you want, in my case the Dragons, I'll get one of the box of these for $29, or I might buy a box of Cronulla ones for Clinton Maynard for Christmas, something like that. Presumably it then takes me somewhere where I'm either going to pay some money I'll never get back or give over information. So it's a pretty sophisticated operation, because since I had a look this afternoon and thought I'd raise it

0: comes up every third or fourth ad under the banner of different companies. So they're spraying this everywhere, hoping they can grab people, and they must be grabbing people who are putting in orders for something that looks like a great Christmas present. You ain't going to see it because those products don't exist. 131873 is the number. Shuey says it's 19 degrees through Sutton Forest. So it's starting to cool down. Of course, that's in the lovely Southern Highlands, but we do want cooler weather to come through, and we'll keep tracking that for you as well. In the meantime, at 9:15, before we go to Stephen and talk tech tonight, we have Andrew Lucas, who looks after our program, new executive producer. He's also, of course, the sport supremo behind the scenes in this building, keeping an eye on the cricket, where Australia, well, the last time we spoke on Friday night, they're looking very ordinary. They're in a pretty good position at the moment, aren't they, in South Africa?
1: Yeah, good evening, John, and good evening to all our listeners. That's right, Australia in a very dominant position on day four at lunch. Australia currently 4 for 174 in their second innings. It's a lead of 280, and they started day four at none for 33, and it's been a very attacking first session. Obviously, we've only got five more sessions left in this test match, and Australia really trying to set a competitive total, and then they'll have to send South Africa back in to take those 10 wickets to win the first test. Nick Madden, and he went for 48 off just 38 balls in the second innings. Travis Head went for 11. Marnus Labuschagne, 37. Steve Smith, 27 at the crease at the moment, and will resume after lunch. Matt Renshaw, he's on 32 not out, and he's joined by Alex Carey on 5 not out. So Australia scoring at a quick pace at 4.83 and over. And I should mention, John, we've spoken about storms and weather over in Durban. There was a power outage before day four and they lost power there. So the scoreboard wasn't working. There was no Wi-Fi for the cricket journalists there, and it was all restored just in time for play on day four.
0: Yep. All right. 131873 is the number. Thank you, Andrew. 16 minutes past 9, past 8 in Queensland. Just on the news hour, we did talk very briefly about the story that's been getting far too much coverage the last 3 days, that ridiculous social media clip that Anthony Albanese put up. Apparently, Michael, who looks at these things closely, says the clip was filmed in February, only released now. So he did it before the Melons incident. But it also makes me wonder whether the reaction they got to the Melons incident, which everyone thought was negative, that maybe with some demographics they thought this is actually giving us a bit of traction. Maybe he looks cool, so maybe we'll throw this one out as well. No idea. 131873 is the number. We'll keep across what's happening with this southerly change. If you're lucky enough to be able to walk out, you can take your radio with you or your smart speaker with you. You can keep listening to us and enjoy that southerly change when it sweeps through Sydney. 17 past 9, past 8 in Queensland.
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4: 131873 is the number. A bit of sprinkles of rain at Cobbity. This is in Greater Sydney. I'm told also planes started to come in overhead in the last half hour, so the wind is slowly changing. It's on west now from west northwest. So this is where you look at what's happening with the planes to get an idea of what's happening when the wind changes. Thank you very much for that. Bromans in Canberra, raining at my house now in Canberra. So this cool change is coming through. It's going to be here for a few days. And I don't think we can complain. In fact, if you go to many parts of Australia right now, we're in for a very, very dry summer. So any rain we can have and cooler weather is going to be welcome. 21 past nine. Stephen Fenwick's here to talk tech. I'm looking at him here because I've got these bargain golf balls that I am sure are a scam. We're trying to work out how it all works and just how sophisticated it might be. Let's have his intro and get right into it now at 21 past four.
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4: Or 18 Queensland, of course, for those of you listening through Queensland or anywhere else around the country. TechGuide.com.au. His website is TECH, TechGuide.com.au. Stephen, good evening once
6: again. Good evening. How you doing, John?
4: Good, good, good. You've had a look here because
6: yes.
4: Some of these, my hunch is that they're real websites.
6: Yeah.
4: And somehow they're laying these things over the top of them
6: yeah.
4: to make you think it's legitimate.
6: Yeah.
4: And once you punch onto the set of golf balls that you're trying to buy for $29 for Pro V1s with beautiful artwork,
6: yeah.
4: you're either giving them money that you're never going to get back or you're giving them information.
6: Absolutely, yeah. So, and I just to explain sort of the background there, it's the idea is that, and you'll notice all these ads for you that led you to the websites came up on social media.
4: Mm.
6: So whether it's Instagram,
4: Facebook,
6: yeah. And I think did you say you did a search for a certain type of golf ball?
4: It popped up on Facebook, and yeah. I thought, so then I went on to Google and did a search to see are these golf balls being sold anywhere? No, they're not.
6: So then your algorithm went, hang on a minute.
4: I got suspicious.
6: Yeah.
4: So I then looked at the business that was strapped across the top of it, and they sell clothes.
6: Yes.
4: Nothing to do with golf balls.
6: I looked at the one you showed me,
4: yeah.
6: and no, there's not even a search bar to search for golf balls.
4: Yeah. Well, what they have is that there's a catalogue,
6: yeah.
4: which then
6: it's
4: gives
6: like clothing,
4: you
6: yeah.
4: all these clothes, and they're good, $29.
6: Yeah.
4: One of them's got a lion fun face spaghetti strap summer dress. It's a very, very weird one.
6: You know what I do? When I've seen a lot of those, and I'm like you, mate. I search for things, and then suddenly every second ad on your on your social media feed is for that product. What I do, if something catches my eye if I'm looking at it on social media, I cut and paste the URL, go to my desktop, so I go to my Mac at home, and then I've got Norton 360 loaded up on that. And if it allows me to load the site on that computer without the security kicking in, then that's stage one. Level one of trust.
4: Yep.
6: I've seen others where it goes, no, dangerous website blocked. I'm thinking, well, I'm not shopping there, am I? But if it gets through that filter, the security, I think, okay, step one. But that's not the end of the game, though. You've got to just see other little telltale signs are, you mentioned it, the price, like $29 for a dozen Pro V1 golf balls. That's too good to be true.
4: Except this time of
6: unless
4: year.
6: Unless they're second-hand
4: no,
6: or something.
4: No, but we're talking, it's October, right?
6: Yeah.
4: So I've seen things, I've seen some really nice little socks, and I think they are genuine. I think they'd be good for my niece. Yep. And some of these, maybe there's a long lead time, so I think, why don't I order it now? And then I've got great things, really interesting little things to give people.
6: Yeah.
4: So someone who might know nothing about golf looks at those golf balls and thinks, well, he's a crazy Dragons fan or Cronulla fan, whatever.
6: Yeah.
4: I'll buy him these. Yeah. I'll get a box of them delivered. I'll wrap it up, and then I know they're going to love it when they get the. Yes. You'd love a box of Pro-V ones with souse all over it.
6: Of course, I would.
4: So that it's not tailored at you. It's tailored to people that don't know much about golf, and their money's going to go, or worse, their identity is stolen.
6: Yeah, that's true. And how they do it too, like whether it's a scam or not, right? You find out the hard way, and also you'll find that. It's not like they're costing hundreds of dollars. It's $25, $30, which is the amount of money that most people would, if they got scammed, they go, oh, well, I've lost $30. Mm. Not the end of the world. And that's what they rely on, that little sort of almost negligible amount of money that you can give up.
4: But I showed it to you, and if you look at it, now on my feed, because I've looked at it so much, I've got
6: all those AI generated.
4: I've got five different versions of the golf ball, so they've AI generated different artwork. It looks fantastic.
6: Yes.
4: I've got an AFL one's turned up now.
6: Yes.
4: So,
6: and six different websites, though.
4: Yeah, they're all, but if someone sees it, they like it.
6: Yeah.
4: So they'll buy, and say they think, all right, not costing them much to generate this. I was about to say something, this stuff,
6: yes.
4: and put it out there. And say they get 1,000 takers at $29, it's $29,000. So they could make that in a day.
6: Mate. Exactly right. And so the other thing you got to remember too is that they're also using licensed club names and logos as well. So
4: it's not
6: officially licensed stuff.
4: Well, it's got an NRL.
6: So they're breaking the law there.
4: If you read it closely, it's got an NRL branding on it.
6: Yeah.
4: It's got Titleist. It's got
6: of course,
4: club logos
6: of course
4: on there.
6: It looks legit. Yeah.
4: It looks really legitimate.
6: Looks legit.
4: But it's obviously, and you would almost certainly find it's probably someone that's done it from the other side of the world.
6: Someone who
4: started it here, but gets someone on the other side of the world to do it.
6: But, you mentioned the several websites offering the same product, right?
4: Mm-hmm.
6: So they're spreading spreading it out over many. You can buy websites and set them up in 2 minutes with AI.
4: Yeah,
6: but the other telltale signs, though, is, you can put up fake reviews and all that, ratings and stuff like that. But when you go to check out, it should tell you before you check out the payment methods available.
4: Yeah.
6: If there's no... Like credit card, of course, they'll accept that. But if there's no like PayPal, Apple Pay, Google Pay.
4: But the thing is, it says is Apple Pay. So this is the thing. Now, I can't test it because I'm not going to go on there and test it on my iPad or computer.
6: Yes.
4: And the thing is, and this is where I'm suspicious, I think they've taken real websites and they've laid this stuff over them.
6: Now, you reckon they're sort of the back end of a site that overtaken it?
4: I think the back end of a real site.
6: Yeah.
4: And then people are thinking, oh, they've got gold. And then they punch on it without checking to see if it's real.
6: Right.
4: I think that's very sophisticated. And if you've got crims who are essentially contracting kids through the dark web to go and firebomb or do drive-by shootings, you wonder whether people here are thinking, well, maybe there's a business where you can contract someone in Russia or whatever to...
6: build a fake website for you.
4: Yep.
6: Yeah. No, well, you know what? They're always at it, the cyber criminals. That's why you need to have your protection. I've got Norton. I use that. But there's, Kaspersky, McAfee, all these others. You really, if you've got a device connected to the internet without some sort of security, you're asking for trouble.
4: Yeah, and there was how do you know there's so much stuff going around? But there was a big story going around earlier today that in this rancid war it's not a war. It's an assault on Ukraine by Putin, the war criminal. That in his rancid attack on Ukraine, Ukraine's been firing back, and they've destroyed apparently a data center, and half the bots, the pro-Russian bots that were sort of floating around the internet in America, suddenly they disappeared because the data center's gone down. Anyway, Ross, see, I could have very easily got scammed on that. because I would never have seen those golf balls. That I'd have waited for them to arrive, and I've been so excited.
6: Yeah, hang on, where are those golf balls?
4: Yeah, no good at all. Ago. Yeah. All right, got a question for Stephen. 131873 is the number. As always, you've got a question about products, whether there's something new coming, whether it's worthwhile. I've got one for you in just a moment. But let's start off with the AirPods 5. So these are the Apple AirPods. Yes. Now, remembering,
6: these are the open AirPods, so they don't have the silicon tip on them.
4: Yes, but these are the little white AirPods you put in your ear. I've got the AirPods 2, the very first ones.
6: Yep.
4: But if you go online, they're still for sale, and they're not cheap.
6: They're exactly. Yeah. Well,
4: the original ones.
6: Well, the original ones. The AirPods 5 are $219, and there's for $249. You get the wireless charging case, better battery life. You get a volume control. You can control volume. I'd pay the extra $30. At $249, I still reckon they're a really good value because these have active noise cancellation standard on all models now. And, you know, an open ear model means there's no silicon tip. You don't jam it in your ear and create a seal. So it just rests in your ear. One thing people are a little bit worried about, they've got a bit of anxiety about whether they're going to fall out of their ear. A lot of them aren't comfortable with it just sitting in their ear, although it's got enough weight for it just to rest in there. I found that they worked for me. I wore them on a plane, a train, at the gym, and when I was doing all kinds of stuff, they stayed there. But what really impressed me was the level of active noise cancellation from an open pair of earphones. Like having the silicon tip, that creates passive noise cancellation, and then the microphones do the rest for the active noise cancellation. This was remarkable for an open ear earphone for the AirPods, but audio quality, of course, great. You've got a new new acoustic architecture. They've got an improved algorithm as well for the computational audio. So they sound amazing. Active noise cancellation, incredible. And have decent battery life. 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So, yeah, great sound quality. Really good, amazing active noise cancellation and great value. $249. I'd spend the extra $30 and get the $249 version. They are great value.
4: All right. Now, I'm getting some notes on this scam, which I'll share with you in just a moment. But here's my question with the AirPods. So the AirPods 2, the original ones, they're still not that cheap. You can buy them, even refreshed ones.
6: Yeah.
4: And again, my question is, because you talk about the open ear, they just go straight into your ear there, and you have a silicon tip on the upgraded one.
6: The AirPods Pro have the silicon tip.
4: That creates the seal in your ear.
6: Yep.
4: Now, I've asked you plenty of times about this because I put them in at the gym and when I'm doing things around the house, but I'm always worried about them falling out of the ear. And I had I was actually doing some whippersnippering one day, and I've gone back inside and I've only got one.
6: Oh, yeah.
4: One's gone. So I've had to go through the backyard and I found it because it was white. I spotted it.
6: Yeah.
4: Okay.
6: Yeah, the new ones have Find My, so you can find it like an AirTag.
4: Okay. Yeah. But I have.
6: You found it though.
4: Yeah, but I did, and I confessed to this.
6: You're crawling through the grass.
4: No. But you know, I confessed to this and it was earlier this year.
6: Yeah.
4: And I don't mind, you know, it's a bit personal, but I had them in my ear.
6: Yeah.
4: I was chatting to a mate. We were watching the football and they're, at half time, I've gone to the bathroom.
6: Yeah.
4: And as I leaned over, I pushed the button to flush it.
6: Yep.
4: And at that moment, the right-hand one dropped.
6: Oh.
4: And it was one of those moments, everything in slow motion going, no, and I saw it disappear. Now, there's no way I'm getting it back because I flushed it away.
6: Yeah.
4: And we talked about
6: this. Yes, we did. I
4: was left with just the left-hand one.
6: Yeah.
4: And then I went online and I ordered a replacement.
6: Yeah.
4: But for some reason, when I ordered my replacement, I don't know how I did it. Ordered another left hand one. But here's the point. It's the left hand one that I think is the one that runs the show.
6: Yes, it is. You can just wear one.
4: So I've now got just one.
6: Yep.
4: And I've got the backup.
6: You've got a spare.
4: Because I only use it to talk to a mate. I don't use it to listen to music.
6: Yeah, right.
4: But it's gone. It's disappeared. And I don't like the idea of them sitting in your ear because it'll drop into a drain or,
6: I've got to admit, I'm like you. Like I think one of the first or even the second generation, I lost one as well. I remember, I tell you what happened. I was getting into a lift and it came out of my ear. And you know the gap between the door and the lift? You know, there's a little gap?
4: Mm-hmm.
6: It bounced once and went in the gap between the door. I was at a train station. I'm thinking, I'm not getting them again.
4: Nothing you could do.
6: Couldn't have done that if I tried, no. But it was just a perfect shot, went straight down the crack.
4: No. Well, if I've
6: But these new ones, I've got to say, because I think they redesigned them. AirPods 4 had a slight redesign, and they fit a lot. I found they fit a lot better, and they stay put.
4: Yep. If I've bored people with this story, I don't care. I'm going to say it again. Yeah. It was some years ago. You know, you get a fantastic park, the Rockstar Park, right out the front of the cafe in your suburb, and people go, "Oh, he's walked. Got in your walk." Well, I didn't. So I pulled up.
6: Yeah.
4: I got out of the car, and it was that moment where I fumbled around with my keys and I dropped them, and they went down into a drain. And this is right out the front of an outdoor cafe. Everyone's looking. And I've dropped them into the drain, and I looked down, and you could see them there. So I walked a block to the hardware store, bought a long, you know, a piece of bamboo or something, bought some blue tack, walked up, and I got applause.
6: You got them?
4: There you go. Out they came.
6: Mate,
4: fantastic.
6: You're my guy.
4: So I'm not that stupid. I'm not that stupid. 131873, one of our listeners wants to know, is there a noise cancellation system we could use on Albo without changing channel? Thank you very much for that. Well, we give you the trigger warning for some of these anyway, thank you very much for that. 131873 is the number. Just on the scam, people are saying it's a clipping scam, and there's a fair bit on, I just had a look on the internet, that's clipping. It's quite clipping. Sophisticated.
6: Right.
4: And one of our listeners.
6: Is that the act of sort of clipping a website?
4: I think so, yeah, clipping a website, really? And you get caught. I'll try and find out a bit more detail on it. One of our listeners saying that if he pays with PayPal, is that okay? Well,
6: if you pay with PayPal, at least you got some sort of course of action. If you don't get your product, you can then lodge a complaint, and then they've identified on PayPal, you can get your money back.
4: Yeah, I'm just wondering.
6: It's happened to me. I bought something online like that and I've never turned up and I got my money back.
4: Yeah, the one thing I will say about that, though, I've had a couple of messages from PayPal, purported to be PayPal, talking about a payment that I've made to PayPal, saying, if you didn't make this, and I've looked at it and I thought, you know what, I reckon, and so instead of pushing the button to, you know, find out a bit more detail, I went to my PayPal account and there was nothing there.
6: Of course.
4: And I realised it was a scam designed to make me push.
6: Make you push a button. So, well, remember last week we were talking about. Remember last week we were talking about the callback scams, you know, where you get a message. I got a message today from, NAB, per purchase of such, $975. If this was not you, if this was unauthorised, ring this number now to resolve. Remember that? So, and I'm not even an NAB customer, so I know it's a scam. Even if it was my bank, I wouldn't have rung the number anyway. But that's how they try to get you to panic a bit.
4: So difficult
6: these
4: days.
6: They want you to make a decision on the spot.
4: And you'd love to get hold of them, the people doing this. Cowards and bastards and how much, and they're ripping people off. Yeah. And some of the people they rip off would be unable to meet the
6: I'm just thinking, the clipping you were talking about. Because you remember when you were looking at those ads on social media, you're still on social media.
4: Yep.
6: And so it looked like a browser on, you click on a link on social media, it takes you to what you think is their website, but it's obviously not. So they've sort of hijacked, they clipped the name and everything. Now it's making sense.
4: I think that's what it's about. And so look.
6: Just be careful, honestly. And, you know, but the thing that makes me sad is that Facebook know they're there, but do nothing about them. We'll make a bet. Next week when I'm in the studio, see if you'll be able to still find those sites.
4: I'll do that.
6: They will still be there.
4: We'll do that. Okay. And look, the brand of the earphones we were just talking about, they're the AirPod?
6: Apple AirPods 5.
4: AirPods 5. A couple of people are asking us to repeat that. So there you go.
6: Yep.
4: Apple AirPods 5.
6: Yeah.
4: 131873 is the number. 22 minutes to 10, 9 in Queensland.
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4: 131873 is the number now. 19:10 to 9 in Queensland. We're talking tech here with Stephen Fenwick, one of our listeners. Apparently, I said I'm not as dumb as you think. He's then laughing, so he's thinking that's very good. Thank you. Shuey says Visa has automatic refund in scam purchases. I think they do.
17: Yeah, okay.
4: But they're
17: okay.
4: Very. I mean, Visa. If I often get calls, if I, for instance. My wife's not listening. In the days when credit cards, you're allowed to put money from your credit card, you can't do it anymore, into your sports bet account. There was one afternoon, I was at Caulfield, I think it was, and I've got a call from them. Excuse me, sir, have you put some money into a into your account? I said, yes, I'm at the races here. It's Caulfield Cup Day. So they do check. They do keep an eye on
17: I've had the same call.
4: If they're going to be paying that sort of stuff. Yeah. So what model IPH? What's an IPH? Is that, IPH is a larger screen than IPH 8. I've got an IPH 8 and I'm due to upgrade. That's from Paul at Narellan.
17: IPH.
4: Give us more details. I'll ask this one also. I'm going to buy an 85-inch TV, an 85-inch TV. It's not urgent, but should I wait until Black Friday or any time in November for an 85-inch TV.
17: Yeah, maybe, you're still going to have to wait a month. There's a lot of specials on TVs all the time. And if you want to wait, it means you're just going to wait further. You might not get a better price at the specials on right now. It's hard to say. They're not going to give you 6 weeks
4: Black
17: notice.
4: Black Friday's pretty close, though, isn't it?
17: Black Friday's end of November.
4: Is it? Okay. Yeah. All right. Okay, so look, you might want to consider that.
17: I reckon take the plunge now.
4: And the IPH is iPhone. So, so he wants to know, Paul Narellan, iPhone 8, he wants to upgrade. So that's a pretty old phone.
17: That is an old phone. I would recommend.
4: Basic one he's looking for.
17: I'd go maybe the entry-level new phone is the iPhone 17e. I think it's $1,099. The other alternative would be to buy refurbished 16, 15, for hundreds of dollars less.
4: Yeah.
17: But it's going to last him a lot longer than the 8. The 8's going to be obsolete because they won't. I don't think you can update the software now. For 2 years, you haven't been able to do anything with that, upgraded it. It'll still work, but you want something that you know is going to have plenty of software updates and security updates in the future. So either new 17E or get a refurbished 14, 15, 16, one of those.
4: Yeah. What about a 13? Because we've got a couple of 13s at home.
17: Well, he's got an 8. Yeah, 13's not a bad jump. And while you're at it, I reckon go as far hard as you can to future-proof yourself.
4: But anything from 12 has got the 5G, hasn't it?
17: 12 is 5G onwards, yes.
4: Okay, all right, very good. Yeah. But what you're saying is you get up to where you got the C,
17: You get the USB-C. USB-C. The 15 that started.
4: 15 was
17: 15
4: the first
17: was
4: one.
17: The first one, yeah.
4: Okay, all right. Yeah. Look, let's go to Craig, who's got just a question for you, a broader question. Hello, Craig.
18: G'day, John. Hey, Steve.
17: Hey there.
18: Just a quick question. I don't know if you're up to speed. I know John likes to talk about the AI centres. Yep. I saw on YouTube the other day with What About It on SpaceX. They were talking about Elon's applying for AI centres in space, which means no cooling problems and also continuous sunlight, depending on where they put them in the orbit, and quite a lot of them up there to cope with the amount of AI that's going to be required.
17: Well, yeah, what sounds good on paper. Elon's, he always thinks outside the square. Not everything that he suggests actually comes true. Not a bad suggestion in terms of the light, the powering it, keeping it cool. And having a lot of them, though, if you're going to build a data center, I believe it needs to be quite big. So I don't know how big they'll be, as big as a space station, these data centers. I don't know how big they're going to be unless he builds hundreds of smaller ones. But I've heard other suggestions too, like building them underwater, building them in remote areas. And, yeah, so it wouldn't surprise me. And he's got SpaceX, of course, as one of his companies, so he could easily get them up there. But, yeah, I don't think if there's an issue, if they require maintenance, might be a bit hard to get to.
4: What do you think, Craig? I mean, we're kind of like we're all sitting here watching this stuff happening and trying to work out where it's taking us.
18: Yeah, look, as Steve said, nothing's off the table. But as far as I know, he was planning on building a lot of them, and he's applying to put them up there because obviously you can't just chuck them up there. But I didn't realise about the ones in the ocean and
17: They're thinking about all places. That was one suggestion I heard about 6 weeks ago, that they're scouting sites underwater to put them. Because they're out of sight, but and they're underwater, so they've got the water there. So they're looking for the next places to put the data centres.
4: Yep. Well, thank you, Craig. Look, I do talk about them because I do think this is a really – it's having an impact everywhere.
17: Building them everywhere.
4: And at the moment, government is at the moment trying to work out what the regulations are, which won't be retrospective, so the companies are smashing them into Australia
17: as
4: quickly as they can.
17: Well, they're already dealing with Microsoft. Remember, Microsoft committed like $25
4: million. But the point I'm making is they're trying to get them in before the regulations come in.
17: Of course.
4: And
17: Australia appears to be a AI-friendly nation. Where we're talking to potential investors who want to base their data centers. You got to remember, we're a pretty remote country when it comes to communication. So having data centers in Australia would really sort of tick a massive box for these companies like Microsoft, Google, Amazon, everyone who's building AI data centers around the world.
4: That's where we've got to be. We've got to be smart in the way we do it. We don't just want to be essentially hosting them for the next decade while they send them up into the into space or into the ocean and say, okay, thanks very much for doing that for the last 10 years.
17: Yeah.
4: We're off
17: now,
4: we'll be like all the old car factories and the Rust Belt of America.
17: Just be empty,
4: we want to have it there as, on an ongoing basis.
17: Yeah, I think if they're going to make a commitment now, they're going to be there for the long run, I'd say.
4: All right, okay. All right. Well, it depends how long it might be the end of
17: it.
4: Everything
17: might collapse.
4: Who knows?
17: Yeah.
4: At 13 to 10, 9 in Queensland.
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4: 10 to 10, we're talking tech here with Stephen Fenwick. A couple other bits of news we have to talk about very shortly. We're told China's already got modular data centres underwater. We've got a few other questions as well. Glenn's got a question for you in relation to, it's a phone charger, is it, Glenn?
25: Yes, hi, John. Hi, Steve.
17: Hi there.
25: Simon Owen on 3AW used to have these mobile phone chargers that were not cabled. You turn your Bluetooth on your phone and place it on top of the phone charger.
17: It's wireless charging. Yeah, you don't need Bluetooth. It's what they call Qi.
25: Are they still available?
17: Yes, they are. Yeah, you can buy them. Yeah, there's a lot of batteries. You can buy power banks that have the ability for you just to sit your phone on top of it. That's to get wireless charging, and they also have a USB-C port so you can connect a cable to choose whichever way you want it. Cable charging is faster. But wireless charging overnight will charge your phone up. But cable's always going to be faster than wireless.
4: Yeah. Just clean your on Amazon.
17: There's companies like Belkin make them. Yep. Belkin have one. Do you have an iPhone? What sort of phone do you have?
25: No, I've got an Android.
17: Okay. There are ones that can, if you have the right case, can stick to the back of your case magnetically and charge it through that. If you've got an iPhone, MagSafe, that's called, that can work that as well. But otherwise, you can just sort of lay your phone on top and let it charge up.
25: The port in the bottom of my phone, there's something wrong with, and the cable that I have won't clip into it anymore.
17: I'll give you a tip, mate. You know what you should do? Go get a little, like a safety pin, and just gently sort of put it inside the port. You might find that, you know, you keep it in your pocket and stuff. A lot of lint and dust gets into it, and you'll find you might pull out a little clump of lint, and then your cable will work again. Yeah. But be gentle with the pin, though. Be gentle.
4: Be gentle, Glenn. And look, if you go on Amazon, you can buy. There's
17: thousands of them.
4: I think they have them even at Kmart.
17: Yeah, brands like
4: cheaper ones.
17: Belkin, Signet. They all make them, yeah.
4: Yeah, there's plenty of those around.
17: Heaps of them.
4: Have a look at this. They've listened to me talking to you. Pro V1X, Titleist, Rabbitohs. Look at the beautiful artwork.
17: Oh, mate.
4: And it says 4.8 out of 5. Nearly 2,700 happy customers. Well, see, that's just a rort.
17: It's easy to write that down, mate.
4: Easy. Yeah, absolutely. 131873 is the number. Refurbished iPhones. One of our listeners asked about it at the Apple store. They don't have them. Sometimes they do, but Kay wants to know where to go.
17: Okay, go to Boost Mobile. So Boost have a section of refurbished phones. There's another website. I've done a bit of work with them called Mobile Guru. They're also a refurbished site. I think Green Gadgets is another one. They're three, but yeah, there's plenty more.
4: Kagan has a website.
17: Yeah, I think JB do trade-ins, and they also then direct. I think they've got a sort of refurbished business as well.
4: Yep. During a media event, one of the Queensland hospitals, Channel 7 cameraman came out of the loo saying he dropped his mobile. Had managed to rescue it.
17: You know what? Because today's phones are IP68, so they're water resistant, not waterproof. Yep. And if you pull it out of the water quick enough, then you should be fine.
4: Yeah. Got a listener saying that sharp toothpick, no metal gold pins get damaged permanently.
17: Good idea. But if you do it really gently, that's why I said be gentle.
4: Yeah, if you get that, you can get those cans of compressed air.
17: You can buy those
4: as well. Let me see if you click on a link in the scam text message. It can do any one of different things. It can take
17: you to a website, can install stuff on your computer. That's why you need internet security. You've got to really protect yourself. Yeah.
4: I think we've covered most of what you've talked about here at 5:30 to 10. But just a couple of things. Security systems are so they're cheaper, they're easy, they're wireless.
17: Yeah.
4: So this is the Arlo one. What's the story
17: here? Arlo has the essential solar camera, and like we've heard of solar panels separately to the camera. The solar panel is integrated into the camera. So it's actually part of the camera is a solar panel. So you're able to set this up, needs just 2 hours of sunlight a day to recharge the battery. On a fully charged battery, this thing can run for 6 months without any light. Without any sunlight. So the idea is to set it and forget it. You've got 24/7 coverage, protection. You get the notifications like you do with the other Arlo cameras. But, yeah, and it's $189, so affordable.
4: $189.
17: $189.
4: Wow.
17: Solar-powered camera that you can set and forget.
4: A solar security camera. Yep. Okay. That's on your website, Arlo, essential solar security camera. So there's that one. And there's a video walkie-talkie. Without a Wi-Fi or a mobile
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4: I'll have a look at that.
17: $69 too for a pair.
4: Yeah. Peter from Peakhurst just saying, nice to hear from you, Pete. Would it be easy to put a vacuum in the bottom of the iPhone? Just in terms of air.
17: We'll try whatever you can. Yeah.
4: And look at.
17: Generally, though, the lint gets in there. You need to sort of prod to pull it out gently. If you've got a tiny pair of tweezers as well.
4: Mark's also saying blow high-pressure air into the phone charging port. You can get those cans of compressed air, but my suggestion would be...
17: the toothpick is...
4: No. My suggestion is wait till 2 o'clock tomorrow afternoon when question time's on and put it up next to the speaker of the... turn it right up and the hot air will just blow it out. Maybe that's the go.
17: Maybe.
4: Shuey tells me that there's a light show on right now at Goulburn, so there's this change of the weather, so there must be... it's coming through now through the... southern part of New South Wales. Nylon toothpicks are also ideal for cleaning. Thank you very much for that. All right, Stephen, we'll do it next week. Thank you.
17: I'm right here. Thanks, mate.
4: Stephen Fenwick, 3:30 to 10, 9 in Queensland.
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28: Good evening, I'm Carolee Katzenbarnas. Business groups say the sector can no longer be used as a punching bag by the Albanese Federal Labor Government. Later this week, legislation will also be introduced to impose a 30% tax on discretionary trusts. Many small businesses use the structure to protect assets and manage their cash flow. Chamber of Commerce and Industry Chief Executive Andrew McKellar says the tax is just another hit to business.
29: To hit 240,000 legitimate small businesses, many of them simply family-owned small businesses, that's not fair. We want to see a government giving small business a fair go. A small business should not be the punching bag of government.
28: Detectives have identified two more suspects they intend to allege were involved in a fatal stabbing in Sydney's West at the weekend. A 13-year-old boy has been charged with murder, accused of stabbing a 36-year-old man in the torso at Mount Druitt. A 16-year-old is charged with murder accessory after the fact. There's a push for Victoria to follow New South Wales and introduce tougher driving restrictions for elderly motorists. Unlike Victoria, New South Wales requires annual medical checks for drivers aged over 75 and regular on-road tests for those over 85. The Council on the Ageing Victoria CEO Ben Rogers says he strongly opposes any move to introduce the similar rules here.
30: There is no evidence that having those additional features leads to any greater safety on our roads. Such an ageist and sledgehammer approach could inadvertently lead to people coming off the road before they're ready and could then lead to sort of social isolation.
28: Queensland's Child Safety and Youth Justice Union is urging the government to prioritise their ongoing pay and conditions dispute and come up with a fair offer or more strike action will happen. Some workers within the sector are managing 30 or more cases despite a recommended safe caseload of around 16. Health services across New South Wales have received 43 reports of bat bites or scratches from flying foxes in the past 2 weeks, amidst a mass starvation event as the animals forage in backyards for food. New South Wales Health's Kira Glasgow says being in close contact with a bat can be very dangerous.
14: We do know that bats can carry some very serious diseases, and in particular the fatal lyssavirus infection. So we're asking that people stay away to avoid being bitten and scratched.
28: Also making news overseas, 5 people are missing and 95 have been rescued following a fresh wave of flash flooding in Nepal. And one person has been killed and 11 injured in a second strike on Saudi Arabia's international airport in the capital Riyadh. Checking sport, NRL. Melbourne Storm star Cameron Munster is adamant his NRL contract saga won't have an impact on his World Cup campaign. The Kangaroos playmaker will hit the open market for the first time in his career during the latter stages of the tournament.
15: You can make it a distraction if you really want it to be. For myself, a bit of a goldfish mentality of I forget things pretty quickly. I'll probably forget November 1 that I'm off contract, to be fair.
28: AFL, Zach Butters has revealed he contemplated going public with his planned return to Victoria during his final season at Port Adelaide. The star midfielder had already made up his mind about his exit ahead of the 2026 campaign, but couldn't make it official until the off-season. Butters is open to the idea of players being transparent about their future plans.
16: I'm not sure if the rest of the AFL landscape is ready to be able to deal with that and how the commentary around that goes about, but I feel like in the future, I couldn't say why it wouldn't be a bad thing.
28: Hawthorne are sending young duo Aiden Schubert and Sam Butler to the Gold Coast in a trade that also involves future draft picks. And that's the latest news and sport.
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5: A shower or two tomorrow and showers with storms developing through Wednesday. 33 tomorrow for Rocky, overnight 22. Yeppoon 28 tomorrow, Gladstone 29. Billawheeler getting to a top of 35.
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0: welcome along. Just after 10 o'clock it is in the southern states, just after 9 o'clock in Queensland. It is, of course, a Monday night. We'll have the Brain Game coming up for you shortly. Craig Bennett joining us later in the hour. An hour from now, we'll have tomorrow's headlines. Of course, Parliament's sitting this week, and one thing that we are keeping an eye on, we've been tracking this since the day after the budget earlier in the year. This is this move to remove the private health insurance subsidy from people over the age of 65. And a lot of people, particularly on lower incomes, who rely on that subsidy to keep their private health insurance. There's an estimate now that something like 80,000 people over 65 might drop their private health cover by 2030. This is stuff that analysis has been done by the health department. So it's not as though it's just been pulled out of the air or it's come from a lobbyist. It's the health department analysis that's been extracted through freedom of information. And so they're people who logically under their private health insurance would be using private hospitals. And if they don't have private health insurance, they'll be going onto the public hospital system. And so taxpayers will be paying more if they're using the public hospitals. Simple logic tells you that. And the reason I mention it is Parliament's sitting this week and there is this continued battle over the legislation, government trying to get it through the Senate. The Greens have now said that they think this is going to be unfair to a lot of people on those lower incomes, and they're looking to block it in its present form. They, at the very least, want to modify it. So I know a lot of you are concerned about this, and so this is something to keep an eye on over the next few days. We'll keep an eye on it for you. And also the situation in Ukraine, where Putin has just continued to smash Ukraine, and this is an alarming situation where Donald Trump has now started buying diesel from Russia. His own supporters, many of his fiercest supporters, are alarmed over all of this, and the situation there is reaching a critical point. There are hundreds of people being killed every few days in Ukraine because of these attacks being launched by Putin. Now, Ukraine's fighting back, as they would if they're being attacked. And so we'll have one of our guests who's actually been on this for the last 4 years, who's just come back from Ukraine, be part of our news hour tomorrow night. It'll be worth listening to get a perspective of what the situation is there, because it doesn't look all that flash right now. 10 past 9 in Queensland.
1: Now it's time for John Stanley's Brain Game. 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
0: 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The one we have on a Monday night is the top 10 tinnies pack. So it's a sample of tinnies from all of the craft breweries around the country. It's in a beautiful presentation box and it comes complete with tasting notes. That's our prize for the Brain Game, along with the John Stanley Mr. Magoo mug. My question tonight is, we're talking about oil and what's happening, and so much of what happens around the world is about oil. So my simple question is, which country in the world has the largest known oil reserves and proven oil reserves? Of course, I guess you might say, well, there's stuff that we haven't seen or hasn't been properly checked, hasn't been properly drilled for. But which country has the largest proven oil reserves in the world? When I saw this, I was a bit surprised. So which country has the largest proven oil reserves in the world? First person to call me with the answer I'm looking for, which is the correct answer, name of that country, you win the prizes tonight at 12 minutes past 10 or 9 in Queensland. Oh!

0: At 12 minutes past 10 past 9 in Queensland, Don's with us now. Don, what's the answer we're looking for here?
1: Venezuela, John.
0: It's Venezuela, that's right. That's right. And I think we know recent events, they probably should have been doing a lot better with what they've got there, but they haven't. So well done, Don. That's the answer. Venezuela has the world's largest proven oil reserves, Venezuela. So you've got yourself that fantastic prize from our friends at Craft Cartel. That's the top 10 tinnies pack in that beautiful presentation box, tasting notes as well. And as I say, each week, if you haven't bought from Craft Cartel, you've heard us talk about them, you thought, oh, I might have a look. Craftcartel.com.au. Haven't bought before. 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Just use that. You get $15 off your first purchase, and we'll do another one of these with Craft Cartel next Monday night at 14 minutes past 10. Just on the text line here, after you stop working and paying tax, you're a liability. It's why aged care is a disgrace. They don't care about you. I will say that, and this isn't broadly, but there are fantastic people who work in aged care who really enjoy what they do. We just don't have enough of them, and it's not properly resourced, and the system does seem to be a mess, particularly in terms of home care. And I've got this note also from Richard. I'll just take this at face value. Sutherland Shire Council in the Shire there. Management have put forward a motion to remove Captain Cook from the council logo. Really? Why would you? Anyway,

0: that much. 131873 is the number. At a 10:15, past nine in Queensland. We'll have a bit of Roy Orbison music shortly, but in the cricket, Andrew Lucas, our executive producer, he's keeping an eye on the cricket. Only one eye, he's working on the show, but he keeps one half eye on the cricket. And how are they going?
1: Yeah, John, all about multitasking, isn't it? But yeah, Australia 5 for 215 in their second innings, the lead of 321. And I'm pleased to say Matt Renshaw's just brought up his second half century of the match. That was 190 in the first innings. He's now 52 not out in the second, and he's been a key cog in the Australian batting lineup to help them advance their lead. Since we last spoke, Alex Carey, he was dismissed for 24. And then earlier on, Nick Maddison, he was out for 48 after a duck in the first innings. Travis Head, 11. Marnus Labuschagne, 37. And Steve Smith, 27. So Australia, 5 for 215 in the second session on day four, a lead of 321. And now it becomes a talking point of when they declare and how many runs they've got, and then they need enough time to take those 10 South African wickets.
0: All right, let's hope that happens. And because it's weird talking about cricket at this time of the year. It is an important test match, but they look like they're off to a pretty good start. Thank you, Andrew. 16 past 10, past 9 in Queensland.
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3: 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So it's sailing past Rockhampton when its propeller falls off.
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0: 19 minutes past 10 past 9 in Queensland. Craig Bennett will be coming up soon, but I do want to have a little musical interlude. Well, I'm going to talk to someone who produces amazing music. This is the Robertson Brothers. They've been touring the Robertson Brothers, and you may have heard on our network because they've been advertising this show and these shows, but they've been touring the Robertson Brothers. And I spoke with one of the Robertson brothers earlier in the year, but this is the Everly Brothers and Roy Orbison's 70th anniversary. So they're doing Everly Brothers music, Roy Orbison music, and throwing in a few others like the Beatles, Hollies and so

Simon and Garfunkel. They're doing three shows in Sydney coming up soon, but the Roy Orbison part of it comes from Dean Bourne. Now, he's regarded as the as essentially the number one, the best Roy Orbison performer anywhere in the world. And I never saw Roy Orbison perform live, but I have seen that magnificent concert in Los Angeles from 1988, which has been filmed. You can find it called Black and White Night, where Bruce Springsteen, Elvis Costello, they're just the backing musicians. It's a remarkable one as he sings. And in fact, the first song he does is Only the Lonely. So, and this is Dean's, this is the Robertson Brothers and Dean doing Only the Lonely. We'll just hear the beginning of it now, and then you'll hear this voice of this wonderful Roy Orbison performer, and hear just how he channels the voice of the great man. Have a listen.

0: Yes, that's the magnificent Dean Vaughan, the world's greatest Roy Orbison tribute artist. Well, look, that is the view across the world. If you look at the reviews of his work, he's done it all over the world. This show's been going across the country. It's going to be on at DYRSL, Reesby Workers and Juniors Kingsford coming up in the next week or so. I'll give you the details, but I spoke with Dean about this and about his music earlier tonight.
1: G'day, John. How are you, mate?
0: Good, good. So your part of the show is Roy Orbison and that music. How do you choose which music you play and which music you don't? Because you've got a lot of stuff there, haven't you?
1: Geez, there was so much material to choose from, yeah. And, I mean, when we do the shows, it's a question I'm asked a lot. Oh, you know, you didn't sing this song or you didn't sing that song. But I guess as a dual billing show with the Robertson brothers, and it's hard to cover everything, mate, but we do our best, and you know, all of his big hits are there, and but he had so many, John, and you know, he was an incredible artist, Roy, unlike anyone else ever.
0: Yeah, and I guess when you're channeling someone, which is what you do, and this has become quite a thing now, bringing the music to life and giving people that sense of what it was like to see them live. I've mentioned plenty of times here, Black and White Night, this famous concert, which was filmed in black and white in Las Vegas, and you can see him there. He doesn't move much. He's got the glasses on, but he had the room and always had the room in the palm of his hand.
1: He did. I mean, you know, unlike Elvis, who jumped around the stage and that, Roy just stood there and sung, and as you said, had the whole audience in the palm of his hand. His voice was incredible. It was mesmerizing. It was dark. It was sad. He was just a one-off. He was an incredible artist, Roy.
0: And when you start the songs, you talked about the catalogue of songs. There'd be some, when you start, for instance, say you just start the first couple of bars of Pretty Woman, everyone. I think that covers every generation, doesn't it, Pretty Woman now?
1: It's incredible. I mean, you know, 1963, and, you know, it's 2026 now, and, you know, his music is very, very popular. I mean, there wouldn't be many people that don't know Pretty Woman, you know, and they may not know Roy Orbison, the younger generation, but as soon as you say Pretty Woman, they know who it is, you know.
0: Yeah. What about something like Crying's a very hard song to do too, isn't it?
1: Oh, they're all hard. It is, and you know, that's my favourite Roy Orbison song. It's a song that I heard when I was very young, and you know, my dad was a singer, and Dad used to sing that song as well. And I used to sit there and watch him, and you know, and I guess, you know, I started singing that in talent quests, and that's how it all came about. People would come up to me and say, geez, you sound like Roy Orbison, you know, and I just had that so much. And, you know, here I am 27 years later, and I've just had such a ride, mate. I consider myself very lucky.
0: Yeah. We probably jumped over that story. How did it start? Because you were going in talent quest, you wanted to sing, you're obviously good at singing, but as you'd be aware, not that many people can make a living out of it. So were you doing it on the side? How did it come about?
1: Yeah, initially I was. I was working, and you know, I'd always sung since maybe about 10 years old, and played guitar and was doing the band stuff. And I did a show called Follow That Dream, and as Roy Orbison, and I ended up winning that. And I worked in a show called Idols in Concert, and eventually went on to work with a guy named Larry Mahobrack, who was the original keyboard player in the TCB band for Elvis, and he worked with everyone. And it just went from there, and you know, like I just haven't looked back. And you know, there was a stage where I thought, you know, I could do this for a living, and I did. And you know, we've been all around the world, and I've been able to share that with my wife, Kayleen, and just had the best time, John. And I'm still having a great time, you know, with the Robbos, and they're just a world-class act, and it's a great show.
0: And the other thing here, I know that you've told me off-air that you often bump into people who you must, when you bump into someone you know has played with Roy Orbison, and you think, what are they going to say? And they do. They say they love what you do.
1: Yeah, it is very humbling. And, you know, I've been, you know, speaking with Roy's younger son, Alex Orbison, for a number of years now. And I don't really talk to Alex about his dad, but, you know, obviously he knows what I do. But we have this you know, quirky sense of humour, the same sense of humour, and so we sort of goof off with different things and silly movies from the 80s that kind of make old fellas laugh still, you know.
0: Yeah, yeah. The other beauty of this, and this is, we say this all the time, everything's becoming digitised, AI, who knows where that's going to be taking us, but the notion of standing on a stage, performing good music to a live audience, that hasn't changed and hopefully won't change. That keeps us human, doesn't it?
1: Absolutely, and you're right in terms of AI and all this new technology and that, but you're never going to take away from that live music. You're on stage and you're singing, and it's tangible, you know what I mean? It's an incredible, music is just unbelievable. It takes people back to a time and place, and it's bang, you're there, and, you know, it makes you cry. It's just everything, mate. It's just such a wonderful medium, I guess.
0: So you're doing Roy Orbison, but I'm looking at just the names of the songs. So they're doing songs about the Beatles. This is the whole concert. The Hollies. Hollies got some fantastic songs, like
1: they're
0: The Air That I Breathe.
1: Yeah.
0: And then Simon and Garfunkel. How do you pick out a song from there, or songs from their catalogue?
1: Well, look, I think, you know, the boys, sort of the Ben and Jeff Robertson cover those songs, and in the main it's the Everly Brothers and Roy Orbison, but you know, they're so good, you know, in terms of their vocals and that, they can sing anything, and what they do to that Hollies music and Simon and Garfunkel, there's nothing like siblings that sing together, and you can't create that, and the boys do it, you know, unbelievably well, and you know, they're just the world class act, and you know, people that come and see the show, every person that comes along and makes a comment, you know, they just can't believe it, you know, and it's very humbling, John. It really is.
0: Yeah, you have to wear the glasses, don't you? The dark glasses, that part of it.
1: Yes, mate. Yeah, I do. I do wear my glasses, and
0: what can you see out of that? I've always wondered. Can you see anything?
1: Not much, mate. I generally close my eyes. I'm actually pretty shy kind of person, you know. And I think, you know, Roy as a character for me is great, because I just close my eyes and sing. As you said, I don't have to move around, dance. I just stand there and sing, and you know, that's it.
0: Right. Well, mate, you've been doing this around the country. Plenty of our listeners would have already seen you, but just so that people know, for our Sydney listeners, we're talking DYRSL October 23, Revesby Workers Club October 24, and then the juniors at Kingsford October 25. You probably have people want to go to all three, but there's the opportunity there. They're good venues, and it's going to be, coming to the end of the road, you will have a bit of a break eventually, won't you?
1: Yes, John. We've got about 22 shows left for the year. Then we have a couple of months off to get things back in order, and then we do it all again, mate, and right around the country again. And you know, the people that we meet and the places that we perform in, it's just such a thrill, mate.
0: Yeah, rest your voice, mate. And look, one day we'll get you in here, and I'd love to sit in here and have a yarn. You can dress up, and we can do a little bit of Roy Orbison. It'd be fantastic. Thank you so much for your time, mate. Good on you. Good luck.
1: My pleasure, John. Thank you, mate.
0: Dean Bourne there does Roy Orbison with the Robertson Brothers and all of that great music. And again, it's DYRSL October 23, Revesby Workers October 24, Juniors Kingsford October 25. That's in Sydney. They've got about 20 shows left, so you can just go and just look up Everly Brothers and Roy Orbison 70th anniversary, Robertson Brothers. It's as easy as that. And I'm getting notes here. One of our listeners saying, in bed listening, would you believe when I was expecting my first child, my husband and I went to the Chevron front. This is in Sydney, Chevron Hilton. Front row seats for dinner. Roy Orbison was the entertainer. That was in 1971. He was a favourite of mine. Then Cherie says, I've got that CD, Black and White Night. It's a DVD, actually. If you can get the DVD, it was actually in Los Angeles, not in Las Vegas. And if you go and get the DVD, he's performing on stage, and he's being backed up by Bruce Springsteen, Tom Waits, Elvis Costello, Jackson Browne, J.D. Souther, and Stephen Soles, and their female backing vocalists, just Katie Lang, Jennifer Warnes, and Bonnie Raitt. And then as they pan across the audience, David Lynch, Billy Idol, Patrick Swayze, Billy Bob Thornton, Sandra Bernhardt and Kris Kristofferson in the crowd. It's a remarkable concert. And just picking the faces in the crowd and in among the backing group, that's part of the fun as well. 131873 is the number, and it is now 28 minutes to 11 to 10 in Queensland. I know, most of the band here have actually seen Black and White Night, and of course musicians love it, and they're in here getting ready to introduce Mr. Craig Bennett straight after this.
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0: 25 minutes to 11 to 10 if you're listening to us in Queensland. The band is ready, all ready to go. Here we go.

0: Yes, every Monday night we are entertained by Mr. Craig Bennett, who gives us his take on so many different aspects of the world of showbiz. Craig, good evening once again.
1: We do cover a fair bit of mileage, don't we, John,
0: cover
1: thinking
0: a lot
1: about
0: fact, it? And I'll tell you what, one of your stories coming up, not the first one, I saw something today that I thought, it's got to be AI or a fake, and apparently it's not. It's about someone who's a huge name in the world of music. I'll get to that shortly. But the late Friendstar Matthew Perry, we're still hearing more and more about his untimely demise, and there's quite a bit emerged now from his sister.
1: Well, that's right, John, yes. And think about this. Gosh, I remember you and I talking about it. It's coming on to 3 years since he was found dead in that jacuzzi at his home in Los Angeles, only 54. And as we know, the coroner ruled it accidental. He drowned due to an overdose of ketamine, which he was taking for his anxiety. And his personal assistant is behind bars for being the main procurer of the drugs that caused his death, and three others, as I recall it, are also in jail. So, look, we previously discussed this three-part documentary coming on Matthew's life, his downfall and death, called The One with Matthew Perry, which is a play on the various Friends episodes titles, lands on Netflix worldwide October 27, the day before what would be the third anniversary of his passing. Look, as I told you, none of his Friends co-stars took part in this, and frankly, for a very simple reason, it was all far too painful for them to discuss Matthew, what he meant to them, and of course, the harrowing nature of his passing. But look, his sister Mia features very prominently, revealing how Matthew always wanted to be famous. And there was that phone call that changed his life, and that was the offer to play Chandler Bing on Friends. And she recalls Matthew saying, "Fame and millions, it was fabulous." But then he realized it didn't change that feeling of emptiness and loneliness and really not achieving what you imagine you're going to. And she reckons he spent over $7 million, that's US dollars, over 10 hours, trying to get sober, still couldn't beat his demons. How he went to rehab 15 times and he attended over 6,000 AA meetings as he fought addictions to booze and prescription medications, and then later, of course, ketamine. The documentary reveals he began drinking beer at 14, spiraled from there, and it was during his time on Friends that he became addicted to this very strong painkiller, and that was the result of a jet ski accident that caused him a great deal of pain. By the end of the show's third season, he was swallowing down 55 pills a day, and she reckons he nearly died 5 years before he did pass, and that was because he was in the midst of this opioid overdose and his colon ruptured and was in a coma for weeks and had like 2% chance of survival. Somehow he pulled through, but only to succumb in his hot tub. So three parts on Matthew Perry's life. If you've loved him on telly, and of course he did so much more than Friends, but you know, if you just loved everything about him and that wonderful sense of humor and sort of see how he managed to get what he'd always dreamed of. And then of course that proved to not be so fruitful. And here we are coming on to 3 years since he died in that, situation in his jacuzzi.
0: I love the Beach Boys, and I was lucky enough to see the late Brian Wilson. It must have been 20 years ago. I saw him a couple of times, actually, and he would replicate the Beach Boys sound. He'd sit there in the middle of it all, and he'd have musicians that recreated the sound beautifully, this genius.
1: Yes.
0: Of course, there was always that relationship with the singer Mike Love, his cousin, I think Mike Love was.
1: And
0: I saw an image today, because Mike Love is still out there with his version of the Beach Boys, and
1: yes.
0: I saw there was a clip up there of him. I think he was sitting, was he in a wheelchair or in a chair, and his head was sort of bowed and he looked like he'd almost fallen asleep, and the musicians around him were trying to wake him up. Now I thought, could this be real? So what is happening here?
1: Because
0: he's not in great shape, is he?
1: No, he's 85, John, and this is the crux of the story. You're right, that was the recent social media footage that really had fans fearing for the absolute worst, and you summed it up Absolutely. He was at this recent Beach Boys concert, sitting in the chair, almost catatonic, barely able to croak out a note. And, of course, in the past, he was so renowned for the charisma, this charismatic frontman on stage, singing in that rich baritone voice. And, of course, it's Mike Love, who is one of the last surviving founding members of the Beach Boys. His doctors have been saying, you got to give it up. You got to look after yourself. Family and friends have been saying, high time to hang up the microphone. Take it easy. But he's not going to do that. We know this because today the actor-musician John Stamos, who's been working with the Beach Boys since, I think the 80s, 85, on stage, he revealed that Mike is ailing, refusing to retire because working, being on stage, the chair of the fans, they're the reasons he has to live. Otherwise, there's no real point. And so you think about the Beach Boys, Brian, Carl and Dennis Wilson, along with Al Jardine. They founded the Beach Boys back in 1961. And as I've just mentioned, Mike is still with us. So is Al Jardine. In fact, he was recently in Australia, Al, touring and beautifully. Brian died last year after decades of horrible health, both mental and his general health. Carl died of lung cancer back in the 90s, and if I recall the story, Dennis, off his brain on booze, fell into the sea off the back of a boat and drowned back in the 80s. So Mike is the latest of a conga line of veteran music greats who've had their issues on stage. Remember, we've spoken about Frankie Valli, a legend for many decades.
0: Yeah.
1: He's now called it quits after barely being able to even shuffle on stage, being caught out badly lip-syncing, and on one occasion his false teeth apparently came loose and threatened to fly out. He's in his 90s. Gladys Knight, as we talked a couple of weeks ago, she's now called it quits performing live after her son said he fears for her health, also claimed that she's dealing with memory issues, and that seemed to be supported by Gladys shocking her fans at the Hollywood Bowl when she wandered around the stage and began to walk off partway through a song, seemingly unaware of what she was doing and where she was. And of course, Barry Manilow more recently had to cancel more concerts as he continues to recover from lung cancer surgery. And then, of course, how can we forget Rock and Rod Stewart cancelling the remainder of his concerts this year after heart surgery. And then Lionel Richie suffering heart issues mid-concert both in June and again in August, with his family begging him to please give it all up. So we've gone from that to tonight the revelations. Yep. Mike Love is ailing, but it's his oxygen, it's his lifeblood. He just doesn't want to get off that stage.
0: He's sitting in the chair, and I saw him. He brought his version of the Beach Boys. He used to play recorded music, like backing music, and he'd sing over the top. Yes. And some of them would play, but a lot of it was recorded. And there was a night where they were at the Sydney Town Hall, and the show wasn't that great. And it's only memorable for me because one of my colleagues was getting up and dancing and along to the music, because the Beach Boys music, and he started getting basically the people behind him were telling him to sit down, and he just got so he thought, no, I'm going to keep going, and so he kept going, and it was karma because he ended up doing his back really badly and was off work he had to be almost carried out of the place. I won't say who he was, mm-hmm. Mike Colton. Anyway, right. It was very funny. Well, not for him. It was actually very painful. So anyway, Celine Dion, this is the other side of the coin, someone who's made a remarkable recovery.
1: Well, absolutely. We know she's back performing to capacity crowds in a stadium in Paris. Something, John, like 45,000 fans cram into that arena per concert. And the fact that she's even back on stage performing a full concert so triumphantly has been deemed a miracle, considering that debilitating health situation, which had experts predicting we'd likely never see her ever perform again. She felt the same way. And bear in mind, these are her first full-length concerts in over 6 years. Of course, she did the Winter Olympics, and she's done a few bits and pieces here, but not 2.5 hours on stage and singing all those songs. And they kicked off last month, finish up later this month, then returning for another 10 next May, so 26 all up. When she announced her return, the reaction was so overwhelming. I think the booking site melted down. Over 9 million fans were trying to nab tickets. So look, how has she done it? How has she managed to return to the stage after being left debilitated fascinated by that rare and incurable stiff person syndrome. Well, tonight we learn it turns out she's been undergoing experimental treatments, which are called CAR T-cell therapy. Now, in fact, her foundation has poured millions into research and funding, and she wanted to be one of the trial patients. And that's how she seemingly miraculously recovered. Interesting too, John, there were these snarky reports going around in the last week or so that she may have been lip-syncing, a bit like Frankie Valli, simply because from, if you remember that documentary, she was so candid in where she was crying and writhing in agony and hunched over in a bed, to from there to shining on stage. So there were rumours claiming that she was, it can't possibly be her singing in that amazing voice. There must be something to it. Well, those rumours were put to rest last Friday. You may have heard the story when she took this scary spill on stage while singing a French song. And those who've scrutinised that video, because much like the Mike Love stuff, it hit social media and goes everywhere, so everybody's had a bit of a gander at it. So those who've looked at the video say it seems her gown got stuck in one of her high heels and over she went. But she bounded back onto her feet, picked up her singing where she'd left off, obviously she fell and hit the stage, which of course puts paid to any lip-syncing talk. You just simply can't do that. Yep. So anyway, for those who couldn't make it to her concerts, panic not. They are, hardly a surprise here, I guess, being turned into a movie called Celine Dion Live in Paris, which we'll get to see on the big screen, obviously, when her her Paris concerts conclude in May next year.
0: All right. Well, that's good news. Look, one of our listeners making the point, they saw Al Jardine at the Opera House. Al Jardine's Beach Boys are very good, from what I can understand. Yeah. Very good.
1: I saw him. He's terrific. Yeah, great voice.
0: Gene's saying they are very good. Let's take a break because you've got two shockers coming up. One of them, apparently, you needed the smelling salts when you did your research on this one. So hopefully you'll be able to hold yourself together. Coming up straight after this, it's Monday night, here with Mr. Craig Bennett at 12 minutes to the hour.
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0: 10 to 11 to 10 if you're listening to us in Queensland. I should just mention here, I got this a moment ago from one of our listeners. Let me make sure I can get it through. That's right. Can you wish Kaz a happy 46th birthday for today? Happy birthday, Kaz. I'm trying to convert her from a Tigers to a Dragon. Lots of love, Scotty and Cooper. Look, stick with the Tigers. Unless if you jump on the bandwagon, it mightn't be such a bad time to do it. But anyway, good luck with that. Well done and happy birthday. Speaking of shockers, at 9 minutes to 11 or 10 in Queensland, I think the Brady Bunch is pretty well known, isn't it, the show? It's one of those ones that has gone across generations and it really is seen as a squeaky clean setup. But you've got something here which is going to shock a few people.
1: Well, I've got to be honest with you, John. It left me not only shocked, absolutely shocked, actually, but stunned and really in disbelief. If you remember the Brady Bunch, and who doesn't? I think it's been on constant loop tape ever since it finished the original run. You'll remember the fabulous Florence Henderson, who became this, I guess, really a pop culture icon as Carol Brady, one of American TV's legendary mums. Well, probably like you, I've met Florence many times. I remember one crazy time at a dinner party at Jeannie Little's where the most enormous cockroach waddled across the dining room table. And, you know, she was always so divine, so kind, so funny. Nothing above her. Anybody who's met Florence Henderson will tell you, just absolutely superb. She loved Australia. She toured the clubs here many times, singing, telling stories of her showbiz life. And then when she died almost 10 years ago, she was so revered by all and sundry, she was kind of beatified. It was like she was made into this saint. Nobody had a bad word until now. So let me take you back to 1996, and there's this big screen movie called A Very Brady Sequel, which was a hilarious send-up of the whole Brady Bunch, sweet as apple pie vibe. Shelley Long, if you remember Shelley Long, she played Carol Brady.
0: That's
1: Gary
0: right.
1: Cole played the hubby Mike. Ben Stiller's wife, Christine Taylor, was Marsha, Marsha, Marsha, and there was Zsa Zsa Gabor and Barbara Eden in it as well. They weren't playing any of the daughters, in case people are getting out the wrong, got the wrong idea, but it were all sorts of interesting people in this movie. And Florence had a cameo. They talked her into it. She finally said yes. Well, here we are, 30 years on, and in remembering A Very Brady Sequel, the stars have come together and have kind of dished a bit of dirt, saying Florence was a nightmare, how she was surprisingly snarky to poor Shelley Long, generally rude and dismissive, and not at all like this sweet, kind, easygoing person that they'd imagined. Likewise, when the actors playing the kids in A Very Brady Sequel met the TV Brady Bunch kid actors, they, as in the original TV actors, were very cool and sort of dismissive. I mean, shocked. I've just banged my head on the floor.
0: I can hear you.
1: Shocked. You can hear shocked. It. I'm beyond shocked.
0: We might.
1: I need an ambulance.
0: We might in the weeks ahead, because I'm just there are a few people that I like watching on television and their shows, and I watch their shows over again, and I think I want that person to be really. If I met them, you feel like you'd really like them, and they'd be really cool people.
1: Yes.
0: And I'm really reluctant. I might think about it for a couple of weeks and then get you to give me a thumbs up, thumbs down. Because you've met a lot of these people.
1: I have.
0: There's one that really stands out that I just hope is a nice person. So if it's going to disappoint me, I'll wait a couple of weeks and we'll do it. In the meantime, we've got a couple of minutes left because Dame Judi Dench, this is one of the greats of all time. She's penned a memoir, and this is extraordinary. Revelation
1: we've got here. The book is out November 3, 368 pages, written with a very dear friend, a Shakespearean actor, Brendan O'Hay. It covers her lot, 91 years worth. I love this, from being miffed as a kid at missing out on playing Mary in the school's nativity play, to Oscar winner, Tony winner, Golden Globe winner, winning of everything, an acting legend, one of the grand dames of British cinema and stage. Look, she reveals she hates being called a national treasure. It makes her sound like a moth-eaten old thing shoved in the back of a cupboard. yes, she's got macular degeneration, but she muddles through life, relies on friends. No plans to retire, paging Mike Love. As she noted, she wants to drop dead, John, in a theatre dressing room. That's how she wants to finish up, either dying on stage or in a dressing room. But she's also going to reveal how she drove without a licence for 30 years, zooming around in her smart little MG until police pulled her over one day and said, can we see your licence, ma'am? Oh, a licence? What's that? So there's that. Then the crushing heartbreak. She lost her husband of 30 years back in 2001 of lung cancer to the surprise 16 years ago of falling in love with this younger conservationist. She keeps him under wraps. And I love this. She loved playing M, the MI6 agent, in 8 Bond movies across 20 years, Pierce Brosnan, Daniel Craig in the 007 hot seat when she was M. But she denies reports she's going to write about this, that she cried when she was let go from the series, saying, heck, my character lasted longer than Roger Moore, who played James Bond a record 7 times. Look, that's just a little bit of it. There's loads between her covers.
0: But and the
1: we love Dame Judi Dench.
0: 30 years.
1: 30 years. In fact, police pulls her up and she said, oh, a license? What's that?
0: Yeah, probably had everything done for her and lived in that slightly, in a different way to the
1: in
0: rest of us.
1: Bubble.
0: Oh,
1: in
0: dear.
1: A little bubble, John.
0: All
1: that's right,
0: mate.
1: Hey,
0: I'll look forward to this again next week, as always. Thank you so much.
1: I'll catch you then.
0: There
1: Bye.
0: He is, Mr. Craig Bennett, who joins us every Monday night at this time, 3:30 to 11, 10 in Queensland.
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0: We have the news at 11 o'clock, 10 o'clock in Queensland, then tomorrow's headlines and so much more coming up after this.
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21: Good evening, I'm Carolee Katsimbanis. The federal government says it's committed to its new tax regime for discretionary trusts. Legislation will be introduced on Wednesday, imposing a 30% on the financial instrument. The opposition claims the measure will hurt many small business owners who use trusts, but Treasurer Jim Chalmers has told Parliament very few people will be affected by the change.
22: 95% of Australians don't get income from trusts, and less than 10% of small businesses will be affected by our changes.
21: But many small business owners argue the change will just make it harder to run an enterprise in Australia. The government has carved out the agricultural sector from the changes. Chamber of Commerce and Industry Chief Executive Andrew McKellar is urging the government to scrap the tax altogether.
23: A trust tax that government has proposed to implement will hit 240,000 small businesses. Pharmacies, small retailers, you know, small and medium-sized home builders.
21: A Queensland woman has been charged and issued with thousands of dollars in fines for allegedly driving unlicensed with multiple unrestrained children. Amy Drew has more.
24: The 36-year-old was intercepted in Redbank, west of Brisbane on Friday last week, allegedly detected travelling more than 15 kilometres over the speed limit. Upon inspecting the vehicle, officers discovered five children weren't properly restrained in the back of the vehicle. It included a four-month-old baby, who police allege was being held by a five-year-old child. Police describing the circumstances as extremely concerning. The woman was issued fines totalling almost $7,000, incurred 23 demerit points, and will appear in court later this month. Amy Drew reporting.
21: The New South Wales opposition is vowing to introduce adult crime, adult time laws. It comes after two boys aged 13 and 16 have been charged with murder over a stabbing at Mount Druitt. The 13-year-old was on bail. Shadow Police Minister Anthony Roberts says the judicial system is a revolving door.
25: We also believe in tough love, you know, and we believe that everything that we can do to get people back on the right track, particularly younger people, should be in the mix. But the young offenders here, they need to be held accountable when they commit serious violent crimes.
21: Also making news, beloved Australian musician Ross Wilson isn't happy about his famous song Eagle Rock being used at One Nation political rallies. Checking sport, Brody Kostecki and Todd Hazelwood are continuing to revel in the glory of their second Bathurst 1000 victory. The number 17 Mustang taking the lead on the final lap of the great race after Chevrolet's Anton De Pasquale ran out of fuel. While holding the Peter Brock Trophy, Hazelwood says the celebrations are even better the second time around.
26: We haven't actually slept. And the fumes that are coming out of this cup right now is you could probably run a car off it right now, I'm not going to lie. So we had a lot of fun. It was really cool. You know, it's not just us as drivers that win this race. It's our whole team.
21: AFL Western Bulldogs star recruit Zach Butters says he can't wait to get started at his new club after signing a record 9-year deal worth around $18 million. The former Port Adelaide star will team up with Marcus Bontempelli and Ed Richards. Butters says the new-look midfield is among the best in the league.
27: I think we're definitely going to be in them calculations. Being a Bulldogs supporter, I was pretty excited to play with them guys, watching them from afar, obviously playing against them in the last 7 or 8 years, and then growing up watching Bont. I was at his first game at Marvel Stadium when I was a youngster, so yeah, now being his teammate's pretty surreal.
21: NRL Newcastle Knights coach Justin Holbrook has signed a 2-year contract extension, keeping him with the NRL grand finalists until the end of 2030. And that's the latest news and sport.
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1: A shower or two tomorrow and showers with storms developing through Wednesday. 33 tomorrow for Rocky, overnight 22. Yeppoon 28 tomorrow, Gladstone 29. Billawheeler getting to a top of 35.
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Good evening, everyone. Welcome along. It is 8 minutes past 11, past 10 if you are listening to us in Queensland. We've got a bit coming up in this hour. We'll have our weekly review of the real estate market. We'll have tomorrow's headlines as well. And a little bit later on, you're going to hear a lot of it in the next 4 or 5 days about the Everest, which is the big race coming up next Saturday. I'm going to put myself out on the line here and give you a tip in the Everest later. So you might want to get your pen and paper out and see whether I'm right. 5 days out, I'll give you that tip very, very shortly. It's also worth mentioning, it has been mentioned a fair bit today. This is the 24th anniversary of the 2002 Bali bombings. Three bombs detonated on the Indonesian island of Bali. I think everyone can remember how they reacted, that news coming through, as it did a year after what happened in New York. And we've got the busy Kuta Beach night spots, two of them there, one in front of the American consulate in Denpasar. Explosions killing 202 people, including 88 Australians. And it did shatter our sense of distance from the global reach of terrorism. And, of course, that was 2002. And here we are talking about the worst terror attack on Australian soil just a couple of years ago, and still coming to grips with that. In this case, atrocities carried out by a Southeast Asian jihadist organisation with links to Al-Qaeda. Singled largest loss of Australian life because of an act of terror. Remembering those lives lost, this is, of course, these anniversaries do need to be marked. The horror for the people who were involved, the survivors, and the relatives of the victims who lost their lives. It can be a very difficult day, but this evil needs to be remembered and will be remembered. And that was 24 years ago, the Bali bombings. And again, whenever these things come up, you think, what lessons have we learnt? It doesn't seem we've learnt too many. Just on the weather, I was talking earlier about the this southerly, for those of us in Greater Sydney. If you're in Greater Sydney, this southerly, which we're expecting to cool things down, is very, very humid. Supposed to be coming through about now. Now, looks like I mightn't have missed out much. One of our correspondents saying it looks like it's going to be just a slow drop in the temperature. It is drizzling and looks like it might get heavier overnight. Well, rain is needed, I think, around the place. Although I did notice there are thunderstorms sweeping through Alice Springs and parts of inland Australia. So some of the weather's quite wild at the moment. But if you can get some of those dry areas of the country to get a little bit of moisture, that would be a good thing. And we'll keep across that as we go through the rest of this week. 10 and a half minutes past the hour right now.

Now, let's go through the front pages tomorrow. Front page of the Brisbane Courier Mail. This is a fascinating one. It says AI bots school kids in deceit. It says the AI chatbots keeping teens hooked on social media are peddling misinformation about the Albanese government's ban for under 16s. From one denying the laws exist and coaching kids on how to break the law, to another advising the apps themselves are, quote, not unsafe. Now, remembering Courier Mail, Telegraph and News Corp and other areas of the media were very much a part of the campaign to get these social media laws put in place. It says, after a full year after the Courier Mail first exposed the outdated bot, Snapchat's My AI feature is still telling teens no social media bans exist in Australia. Asked, is there a social media ban for teenagers? My AI replies, there isn't a widespread social media ban for all teenagers. Now, this is a $13.8 billion US company, claimed to have run recent internal testing on the bot and found it to have responded accurately to queries about the social media minimum age. Minister Annika Wells said, despite Snapchat's insistence that improvements have been made, quote, user experience suggests this remains lacking. So that one goes into the mix. They've also got on their front page the Courier Mail. Telegraph in Sydney has this as well. The beginning of a fairly detailed coverage of the Everest and building up the build-up to the Everest, which is coming up next Saturday. Witness history, world's richest race on turf. It'll be at Randwick next Saturday. They've also got a story from Josh Hanrahan and Mark Morris. This is in the Courier Mail and the Telegraph. Carl versus the con man. This is Carl Stefanovic. It says, serial con man Peter Foster has launched a fresh legal battle over his arrest at a Port Douglas beach 6 years ago. Where's the Carl Stefanovic link? Well, it says Carl Stefanovic's among those in the crosshairs. It says footage of him being crash tackled to the ground during the arrest was aired in a 60 Minutes episode hosted by Mr. Stefanovic. Charges later dropped. He's now launched a legal campaign against all those, including Mr. Stefanovic, who he claims were involved in orchestrating the dramatic scenes. He shared a video to social media today showing a man attempting to serve legal paperwork to Mr. Stefanovic. So make of that what you will. They've also got a story, and I haven't got all the details here, saying Pauline Hanson's One Nation would win 9 coalition seats in Queensland if an election were held this weekend. That's federal election based on the polls which came out today. They'd win 9 regional seats from the coalition. Remembering, the election's not due until not next year, the year after. So it's a long way to go, but they are suggesting there are 9 seats they could win in regional Queensland. And one of those seats would be the seat of Capricornia, held by the National Party. And there was today a lot of talk about whether Matt Canavan would run, moving from the Senate, to run in that seat for the National Party. Now, that's a seat that has been talked about as a seat for Matt Canavan. It's also been talked about as a seat for high-profile One Nation figures such as James Ashby, and there's even been suggestions that Pauline Hanson might run in that seat of Capricornia. Wouldn't that be something? Matt Canavan versus Pauline Hanson. Can you imagine in that situation if Angus Taylor was leading the coalition and the circus surrounding that particular contest in Capricornia, which would get a hell of a lot of attention. So anyway, a long way to go. That's the front page of the Courier Mail. Telegraph in Sydney. It has the story about Carl Stefanovic and, of course, Peter Foster. It's got coverage, as it will have for the next few days, of the Everest horse race. And they're also featuring as their main story this dreadful, dreadful alleged fatal

Saturday night, reports of an assault. Now, there was CCTV capturing a confrontation. There was a punch allegedly thrown. There was then a confrontation, and Joshua Smith, a father of three, he's 36 years old. He suffered stab wounds to his torso. He was rushed to hospital, but they couldn't revive him. So there has now been a charge against a 13-year-old. 13-year-old's been charged, and the story on the front page of the Telegraph says the 13-year-old boy arrested at Mount Druitt, he's been charged with murder and breach of bail and an unrelated count of robbery. So they are saying that that he was on bail, so he's been charged with breach of bail, the 13-year-old, and there'll be more, of course, coming on that one in the days ahead. The Sydney Morning Herald, they've got images of the funeral of the former New South Wales state and federal MP, Bruce Baird. Bruce Baird, look, I did Bruce Baird's first political interview when he entered the New South Wales Parliament, and I was this network's state political reporter in Macquarie Street. And he then became the transport minister in New South Wales and then switched to federal politics. And he was always a man of conviction and service, and he passed it on to his son, Mike Baird, who became Premier of New South Wales. So they got on the front page. The former New South Wales and federal MP loved a good show, and as funerals go, this was the kind of showstopper he deserved to go out on, bidding farewell to Bruce Baird. And they've got images there of Gladys Berejiklian and Julie Bishop and Mike Baird, his son, and others farewelling a great man. A great man. That's Bruce Baird. They've also got as their main story, this is one of those ones where I'll read you the headline and read you the story and you go, well, this is no surprise. Headline says, hospitals not ready for ageing population. Australia's health system is unprepared for the growing number of older patients arriving in emergency departments as elderly and frail patients are left in hospital corridors to deteriorate as they wait for a bed. This has come from emergency physicians. Emergency departments will brace for a 411% increase in patients age 85 and over by 2050. This is from the Emergency Physicians College. They say we're only at the beginning of the exponential curve and not prepared. As ADs contend with rapidly rising numbers of older patients with complex conditions, bed block is delaying too many from being admitted to full hospital wards. The story of people in corridors because there's nowhere to take them. You hear that all the time. Result is older patients being put at greater risk of death within 7 days of presentation and adding flow-on pressure throughout the hospitals. Now, this report will be presented today, and if you're listening to us in Queensland or Victoria, anywhere else around Australia, this would apply in the health system in any of the states or territories. And there's a line here from the fellow who leads the college. He says, quote, when you've got a 97-year-old sitting in a plastic chair overnight waiting for care, we're failing. And it's downright embarrassing. This is happening every day. And the latest of these intergenerational reports says that by 2030, one in five Australians will be aged 65 and over, and people aged 65 and over accounted for a quarter of the 9 million people who presented to EDs in 2023-24. Big jump compared to 2018-19. And this is, there's quotes here, not just from the New South Wales health system, but from the Victorian branch and the rest. This does need to be dealt with and confronted by all sides of politics. No surprise, that particular story there on the front page of the Sydney Morning Herald. Now, go to the Australian newspaper. They've got a couple of political stories relating to the economy. They've got the ongoing trust story. It says the tax office has been accused of conducting a covert raid on small businesses and families that use trusts by cracking down on decades-old paperwork errors as trust holders brace for $13.3 billion in advice and restructuring costs because of Jim Chalmers' looming changes. Tax consultancy firms and accountants have revealed the ATO has been ramping up its collections on trust holders unaware they'd breached obscure tax rules from the 1990s, pointing to examples of a historic $47,000 liability ballooning to a bill of $890,000 today. So, look, there's a lot more quotes here from various people opposing these changes to trusts. So this ongoing story, I did mention at the start of the show, if you haven't heard it, I mean, it's one of my hobby horses.
huge missed opportunity.

0: getting a broad GST on everything with no exemptions at a higher rate than 10% and ratchet income tax levels down, get rid of stamp duty, get rid of payroll tax. And people say, oh, yeah, but that's all the states. Well, you negotiate that with the states. Not hard. And I'm wondering whether using trusts and some of these systems that are used to try and reduce tax, well, if income tax and company tax was so much lower because the GST was higher, you mightn't need all of these things. It'd be much simpler, you would think. They've got this one also across their front page, The Australian. Taxpayers will fund $630 million in pay rises for hundreds of thousands of health, disability and community service workers. This is after a second round of wage increases for childcare workers. This is in the pipeline for workers in the care sector. Amid claims government spending is fueling inflation and with households facing the prospect of another imminent interest rate rise, Labor will seek to frame the additional funding as necessary to deliver fairer pay rises to predominantly female workers whose work has been historically undervalued. So there's 460,000 workers in the frame there to get those increases. They've also got... Now, the Royal Commission into Anti-Semitism. So he says the Anti-Semitism Royal Commission will hold a last-minute secret hearing to examine whether there were major security and intelligence failures in the lead-up to Australia's worst terror attack, with critics continuing to insist its inquiry should be broader. The Commission said the classified hearing would take additional evidence relating to the security environment in the lead-up to the Bondi shootings and the conduct and resourcing for police and intelligence officials. Announcement followed widespread calls for an expansion, notably from some of the nation's most senior security experts, including the former Governor-General David Hurley, who argued the inquiry had not been given long enough to properly investigate the rise of anti-Semitism. So there's that, but I'll look at the security issue. I mean, first and foremost, it's a security issue, a security failure. And you look at the detail of where these people were and the fact that there had been... that they'd been on the radar. So it was a failure of security, first and foremost. Of course it should be looked at, and let's hope it is. So that's The Australian. The Age newspaper in Melbourne, I mention it because they've broken down the latest Resolve political, because today we had a Resolve poll that came out showing that that Labor's primary vote was a bit up and One Nation's is a bit down. Not a huge change, but they've also got the Victorian voting intention, which says the primary vote, Coalition 28%, Labor 25%, One Nation 23%, Greens 15%. Greens are up. Labor's still 25%, but the Coalition's on 28%. One Nation, where they'd be getting, presumably, a fair bit of the One Nation preferences, that really does put the Coalition in the frame to win the election. I think if they continue their momentum, the Coalition, they might win in their own right, not have to rely on One Nation MPs, depending on how many get elected in the lower house. That's my suspicion. And there's also a bit of commentary in The Age, The Australian and other newspapers, typified by this one on the front page of The Age. Josh Frydenberg's written an elegant book about his life in saving the Liberals. The only problem is it leaves the reader unsure whether he wants to lead the party, ensure its survival, or just remind people he used to be a future Prime Minister. Book's called A Grateful Son, billed as a reflection on Australia's future inside the Liberal Party, though it's being read as something closer to a political job application. There's no doubt about that. Within the party, they're going, well, he's out there trailing his coat. He's not even in the Parliament, so he hasn't declared his intention to run in the next election either. So that's one to watch. And the Financial Review... at 24 and a half minutes till 11. If you've heard my commentary on all of this, I've been making the point probably for at least 6 months that the New South Wales government is going out of its way to differentiate itself and find issues where it is in conflict with the federal government, the Albanese government, because it's got an election next March. And they obviously want to say, well, you know, we're not them. So here's another one. Front page of the Financial Review, New South Wales chasm with federal Labor grows. It says New South Wales will use a scheme designed to subsidise the development of renewable energy transition or generation to build a new gas power plants as early as next year. A decision that puts the country's largest state at odds with the Albanese government's reluctance to underwrite new gas generation. Commitment to use the state's renewable scheme to roll out backup gas power which is expected to be announced tomorrow by the New South Wales Energy Minister, Penny Sharp, comes as other senior figures in the Minns government implicitly criticise increasing federal spending, warning that it is saddling working families with higher interest rates they cannot pay. So there'll be a speech tomorrow at the Sydney Institute, and the Treasurer of New South Wales, Daniel Mookey, will warn that higher interest rates are fueling inflation, hurting families. And he says, I can tell you the Minns government is not planning to win the next election by promising to spend money New South Wales families do not have. So he's distancing himself from the federal government. But the question of gas as a firming way of filling the gaps for renewable power, that does make sense. It's made sense all along because you can turn it on and off, and it's much easier to do than with coal-fired power. So there's that one. And they've also got on the front page of the Financial Review, this is a consequence of falling house prices and less activity in the property market, which is what politicians have been saying we need for 20 years. Well, it's happened. Stamp duty revenue plunging nearly 25%. This is in New South Wales. Stamp duty revenue plunged by almost a quarter as the national property slump deepens. Economists warn that a prolonged downturn threatens to leave state budgets $30 billion worse off over 4 years. And a lot more detail there. If there aren't five or six stories I've just read you on the front pages that don't give you another slew of reasons why we ought to be looking at reforming the tax system and getting a broader GST with no exemptions and at a higher rate and get rid of all that other stuff. But no one's got the courage to really tackle it. But maybe one day. That's what people will be talking about tomorrow at 27 after 11 or 10 in Queensland.
1: Wheels are everywhere. On the streets. In songs. There's those annoying ones on shopping trolleys. And there's the one we spin each morning on 4RO, thanks to Harvey Norman Electrical and Computers. Where would we be without the wheel? And what would we do without the 4RO Wonder Wheel? Thanks to Harvey Norman Electrical and Computers, on the talk of Central Queensland, 990 4RO.
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0: 11:30, 10:30 in Queensland. Now, the look, Peter Volandis is a genius. He's actually got Sydney Spring Racing hopping. He's created the Everest. It's the richest horse race in the world, the Everest. And in fact, remember a couple of years ago when was it 2 years, three, when King Charles was here, and anyone who actually checked, there was zero chance of him getting anywhere near the races. But he managed to get the journos to write stories every day. Oh, there's still a chance. Even to the point about lunchtime on the Saturday. Oh, the races are underway. There's still a chance that the king might come. He was never going. But it created the hype. So I just wonder if there's some famous person in town that he might create some hype that they might go to the Everest. So the hype's going to build up. But it's intriguing, isn't it? Because my man here, Phil, who's not, you're not a horse racing man, are you?
8: No, by the fact that you said to me the Everest is on. I said, the climbing thing?
0: No, the Everest. And the truth is, a lot of our listeners have no interest in horse racing either. Mm. But the Everest is a big race. It's on Saturday at Randwick.
8: Right.
0: Very, very big event. And I was going to tell our listeners now, you know, take this down. There's a horse from Hong Kong called Kaying Rising. Now, you know, I'm putting myself on the line and tipping it, Kaying Rising. Write it down and see if I'm right. So you heard it here first, if Kaying Rising wins the Everest next Saturday.
8: Do you still have those...
0: Kaying Rising.
8: All right. Do you still have those cufflinks I gave you 25 years ago, the horse racing cufflinks?
0: You didn't give me.
8: I did. You don't remember.
0: You didn't give me.
8: I did. And it was your Christmas party where all these famous people were at.
0: I think you got them off a desk in my house.
8: I went and bought them.
0: I'd actually knocked them off from someone I was working with.
8: But then you were hanging out at the Radio Awards with your mate Steve Price, and you came up to me and you flashed your cuff at me and you went, see?
0: Really? Because I haven't worn cufflinks since. Yeah. Have I got some racing cufflinks that you gave me? All right, very good. So don't forget that Kaying Rising. You're going to remember that?
8: K-San.
0: No, Kaying Rising. Gosh, anyway, that's on Saturday. That's the Everest and Melbourne Cup still to come. So
8: I know that one. You're going to love this, John, and I've often seen you as, well, you're my I'm your protege. You've taken me under your wing, and so I want to give a little something back. So I've entered it. You'll think this is funny, I hope. I've entered. This came up on my Facebook page. Here, I'll show you the picture. Yep. They're having a male model search for older Australian men. And it says you're never, for more mature Australian men, it says you're never too old to try your hand at modelling. So I've AI'd over the weekend a couple of pictures, you and I.
0: This come up on Facebook or where? Because it could be a scam, you know.
8: I don't know. Well, it's a legitimate thing. I hope. I don't know. I didn't give you PIN number.
0: Male model search.
8: Yeah, mature male model search. It says that you're never too old to try something like this. So I've taken a photo, I've AI'd up a couple of photos for you and I, and I've sent it in to see if we can get some modelling work. What do you think?
0: Not bad, actually. I hope you didn't stuck hair on the head, because that's...
8: No, but I couldn't, I had to guess your height. So I put about 5'5" to 5'6".
0: Yeah, okay.
8: It's not right, is it? We're about the same height. Okay.
0: No.
8: All right.
0: Yeah, apparently it's Kaying Rising. Sorry, Kaying Rising.
8: Mm.
0: All right, that's the name. All right, I've got people correcting me. Kaying Rising.
8: Other people
0: seem to have got onto this this tip. Kaying Rising.
8: A lot of people will be impressed when you're modelling for the Everest Cup.
0: So male model search 2026. This is the photo studio.
8: Yep.
0: And you get a model portfolio of $5,000. But it just says male. Where's the mature?
8: Are you on the right one? You might not be on the right one. It's a mature male model. Yes.
0: Yeah, mature male.
8: And I've got a photo of us both done up, but I put your name down. I thought it might fancy it up a little bit. I put your name down as Johan Stanley.
0: Mature male models. I can see it.
8: See?
0: In fact, I
8: think I make it up when I come in here.
0: Well, I think I may know the people involved.
8: Favoritism,
0: the,
8: right?
0: The organisation, Wink. Wink models. Yeah. So
8: there's a chance you and I may get back on the catwalk. We could be like Right Said Fred, you know, the mid-60s version.
0: Yeah, Prue McSween's thanked me for my tip. She's actually had a look at the betting. She's realised.
8: Prue's on the show tonight. It is Dear Prudence. Tonight we're going to have on the show, after one Prue joins us, a requiem for Australia. Sydney, apart from having issues with moths, John, we've also now got issues, this is for our Sydney listeners, with bats. People have been swarmed by bats. 43 people have been bitten by bats in Sydney alone over a two-week period. So we'll talk about that a bit later on. We have an expert on, and they said don't pick them up. Well, I don't think I would. Would you pick up a bat? I don't think so.
0: No.
8: No. And also, we'll talk about...
0: Wouldn't touch it with a barge pole. What is a barge pole?
8: It's like a bat pole, but just slightly bigger. Australia's Youth Justice Crisis Leadership. We're going to talk about that because the Senate inquiry hasn't done enough for that. And we're going to go to Yemen because there's the issue there with the Houthis. And we're going to find out whether or not that could spiral into the whole region. This is a bit of what we like to call on the business light and shade on the show tonight.
0: I've got a listener here saying, John, please, heard it here first. A bit of a stretch. It's been tipped for the 2026 Everest 5 minutes after it won the 2025 Everest. It is actually regarded as the best horse in the world. Right. So I did give, better tipping a winner than...
8: Okay, I'll tell you what I'll do, just so I can play along. I'll put $50 on KSAN to win the Everest.
0: Cussing Rising Gun.
8: Right.
0: Yeah.
8: If I give you the money, can you put it on for me?
0: Okay. It's $1.40. I think it's $1.40 to $1.30 favourite. It's about, it's odds on.
8: So will $50 get me what?
0: Should bolt in.
8: I tell you what, here's what I'm going to do, John. I'm going to look at...
0: You'll get about $70 back.
8: No, here's what I'm going to do, John. Tomorrow...
0: You get about $70 back.
8: No.
0: Including...
8: Tomorrow, I don't want to ride on the back of your horse. Tomorrow, I'm going to have a look at... So what's the event called? The Everest Cup.
0: Everest. It's just called the Everest.
8: Everest. Tomorrow, I'm going to have a look through the running sheet, and I'm going to pick...
0: The running sheet.
8: Yep. And I'm going to pick my own
0: the
8: horse.
0: Running sheet.
8: I'm going to have a look through the running sheet, John. I'm going to pick my own horse.
0: Yep.
8: And I'm going to get you to put $100 on it for me.
0: Okay. All right. Well, you know what? You're going to pick something other than Cussing Rising?
8: No, I'm not going to do KSN. No, I'm going to have my own horse.
0: Oh, very good. All right.
8: Okay. You're going to do that for me, though. You won't forget. You won't go to the pub with one of the laundry pubs with $100 and get yourself sozzled
0: again. Probably will, actually.
8: Yeah, right. Okay.
0: And what is it? What are you going to look at to see? The
8: running sheet.
0: The running sheet.
8: Yes.
0: The running
8: sheet. What are they doing? They're running in the race.
0: The running sheet. Okay,
8: you know
0: very good.
8: Anything about horses, mate? Seriously.
0: I
8: don't know why I bothered buying you those cufflinks then.
0: Okay, good on you.
8: Thanks, mate.
0: Thank you. There he is, Phil O'Neill. He'll be here in about, if you want to give him a tip for the Everest, explain what the Everest is to him in about half an hour. He'll be on air, all right?
8: Thanks, John.
0: At 22 minutes to 12, 11 in Queensland.
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6: 19 minutes to 12 to 11 in Queensland. Yes, one of our listeners says the previous radio caller, Dig, always says I was at least 10 years older than him. He did admit at the end, Ray, that he was significantly older than me. He did admit that publicly. But he used to say, I wouldn't touch it with a 10-foot barge pole. I think the poles they use when they move the barges through the canals, I'm assuming. But we'll make a note of that one for Kel. We've got another word we're going to raise with Kel, the cooker, which is to people who are kind of conspiracy theorists, cookers, where that came from. And we had another word that popped up earlier today. We were dealing with it in our news hour earlier, where we had Christy McBain, the Labor MP. Can we play that word again?
7: It shouldn't be, agglomerised to the rest of the country.
6: Yeah, and I think she was talking about spread to the rest of the country or amortised across the rest of the country, agglomerised. And the actual word is agglomerated, which I'd never heard of, but agglomerised is not a word. So that's one for Kel later in the week as well. We had some fun earlier tonight in our news hour. In the meantime, at 17 to 12, 11, if you're in Queensland, we give you a wrap-up of the week in real estate, and particularly the weekend, every Monday night with Josie Huynh, who is the editor of the Domain magazine. Josie, good evening once again.
8: Good evening, John.
6: All right, let's look at, first of all, clearance rates, because I imagine still very flat.
8: Yeah, you hit the nail on the head with that one. Looking at auctions last week, we had 807 properties go under the hammer in Sydney, 178 in Brisbane, and 75 down in Canberra. When you look at how those auctions actually performed, the prelim clearance rates tell a fairly cautious story. Sydney landed at 46%, a slide from 69% this time last year. Canberra sat at 37%, down from 57% last year, and Brisbane came in at just 18%. Compared to a roaring 74% this time last year.
6: Yeah, a lot of questions about that Brisbane market being raised today. So just have a look at most expensive and most affordable from this past week. What have we got?
8: The top sale in Sydney went to 10 Allen Bond Place in Marsfield. That sold for $3.08 million, a five-bedroom house. In Brisbane, 26 Saunders Place in Wynnum sold for $2.3 million, a six-bedroom house, a tri-level residence there overlooking beautiful protected Bushland Reserve. In Canberra, 19 Waterworth Street in Dunlop sold for just over $1 million, a four-bedroom house. And then on the other end of the market, in terms of most affordable, in Sydney, we've got 1101 of 243 to 271 Pyrmont Street in Pyrmont, selling for $511,000, a one-bedroom unit that's been completely renovated. In Brisbane, 3 of 65 Stuckley Road in Clayfield sold for $900,000, a three-bedroom townhouse with its own great balcony. And lastly, in Canberra, 68 Barnett Close in Phillips sold for $850,000, a three-bedroom house.
6: Now, there's quite a conversation going on because we've seen rents are starting to flatten out, in some instances actually going down. So what's behind that?
8: Well, surprisingly, the results have come out in Domain's latest quarterly rent report, which is out now. It shows that capital city rent growth actually stayed largely flat across for both houses and units over the September quarter. The reality on the ground, what we're seeing is tenants, they've hit an absolute affordability ceiling. And even though holding costs are rising for landlords, they simply can't push rents any higher. I know it sounds morbid, but renters just, they've got nothing left to give. And because of that pressure, experts are warning that some mum and dad investors might be forced to sell up. And then you add to that the cash rate that's moved up again, with talk of yet again another one. And everyone is navigating a pretty brutal cost of living squeeze right now.
6: Yeah, okay. There is a point, isn't there? You can talk about rents going up, but ultimately people are going to be able to pay for it. So it's going to be fascinating to see how that one pans out as we go through the year. We do like to look at what you might call exotic listings. And when we get to this one, because this is in the eastern suburbs of Sydney, I could make the point the cheapest one you mentioned for those people who are outside Greater Sydney in Pyrmont, that Goldsborough complex, that's been there for a very long time. It's a really old building, and it was $511,000, one bed, one bathroom. So I don't think there's a parking space there, but it's right on the doorstep of the city in Sydney. On the other side of the city, you've got Elizabeth Bay, and you've got an apartment there, Elizabeth Bay, four bedrooms, four and a half bathrooms, three car spaces, and dear me, the price for which it is sold.
8: It's an eye-watering price, $21.5 million. So if you want proof that the top end of the market in Sydney operates in a completely different, totally universe of its own, this luxury apartment, the address is 5 of 29 Billion Avenue. It sold just over a week ago by Ray White Projects. Now, this isn't your average unit. It's got epic house-like proportions. It's right on Sydney Harbour. And, of course, it comes loaded with all of your ultra-luxe touches. It's got a waterfront terrace, a marble kitchen, Gaggenau appliances, a private lift, a full concierge. But what is really interesting is it's actually the second apartment to sell in that same complex on Billiard Avenue, following number two being snapped up for $20.5 million just a few weeks back. Now, that one was sold by Richardson and Rent. Together, these two apartments, they amount to a sale across the line of more than $42 million. So it just really shows the appetite for those brand new luxury builds in Sydney's most tightly held harbourside pockets is still running absolutely red hot.
6: Elizabeth Bay, and if you want to drive yourself cuckoo, particularly if you're a young person trying to get into the market, you can find it's 529 Billiard Avenue, Elizabeth Bay. Just do a quick search. You can usually do this and say, all right, sale price 1986. You'll generally get something pop up and you won't really want to see the number that it would have gone
8: Maybe turn a blind eye to the previous history sales.
6: Yeah, absolutely. All right, as always, great to talk to you. We'll do it again next week. Thank you.
8: Thanks, John.
6: Josie Huynh, who's the editor of the Domain magazine, at 12 minutes to 12, 11 if you're in Queensland.
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6: 9:30 to 12 to 11 if you're listening to us in Queensland. I hope it's going well for you wherever you're listening to us tonight. Now, Andrew Lucas is our executive producer. He's also the guy who looks after all the sport right across the station. He's been keeping an eye on the cricket for us with South Africa chasing down a very big total now to try and win this test.
15: Yeah, that's right, John. We've got a target. South Africa chasing 421 to win Australia 10 wickets. So that came after Australia declared at tee at 6 for 314. Matt Renshaw, he top scored with 82. Nick Maddinson, 48. And Pat Cummins, the skipper, a late cameo of 32 unbeaten off just 12 balls. Four sixes in that knock. And then now South Africa, none for seven, chasing that target of 421. Ryan Rickleton at the crease on two. Aidan Markram on five. And then Mitchell Stark and Josh Hazlewood steaming in for the Aussies. And that's right, a day, just over a day to chase 10 wickets for Australia and to take a win in that first test in Durban.
6: Yep, and I did mention, of course, earlier that there was going to be a southerly change supposed to be coming through. One of our listeners saying here, I might have jinxed it. For those outside Greater Sydney, we've been waiting for this big southerly change. This one says currently 23 Celsius, dew point 15 degrees, drizzling but awfully steamy outside. No lovely southerly cool change. So I might have jinxed the cool change. Hopefully it will come through. And I've talked about this Hong Kong course, Ka Ying Rising, which is the best horse in the world. It's odds on favourite in the Everest coming up. So I was jesting when I tipped it. It hasn't actually run on a wet track, but it's, apparently its pedigree is very good to run on the wet. So, but if it doesn't win, I might have jinxed it as well. How about that? Right?
15: Can see that happening, of course.
6: Yeah, and just on horse racing, we might do this later in the week. Our former colleague Chris O'Keefe, who of course is married to Yvonne Sampson, remember they posted earlier in the year, they've gone off to Ascot because they've got a share in a horse over there. And I didn't realise, because I thought, what happened to that horse that they were talking about potentially running in the Melbourne Cup? It's the favourite, defiantly. We might try and talk to him about that later in the week. All right.
15: Sounds good. And John, just quickly, South Africa have lost a wicket. Ryan Rickleson out for two, one for seven.
6: One for seven, 7 to 12 now, 11 in Queensland.
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6: Four minutes to 12 to 11, if you're listening to us in Queensland. Look, we mentioned earlier that Roy Orbison show with the Robertson brothers, and we spoke with Dean Bourne about all the great Roy Orbison music. Just so many great songs. So I thought, well, why not just finish the show tonight? This is actually one that was released posthumously after Roy Orbison's death. Here it is.

0: Neil's next. Have a great Tuesday.
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2: Hello, I'm Jack Fettick. The opposition says the Albanese government doesn't get small business as operators face new taxes and increased costs. An ad campaign is running on social media and billboards in Canberra, urging the government to address the issues. Businesses argue they have no choice but to pass on costs to customers. Liberal leader Angus Taylor says the government has botched its reforms and that's having a real-world impact.
3: Hope is the fuel for aspiration, prosperity and achievement in our economy, and hope is disappearing fast under this government. And that's why we have a plan to fix our economy and protect our way of life. Central to that plan is axing Labor's toxic taxes.
2: But the Albanese government claims the surcharge ban on credit card transactions is a decision of the Reserve Bank. Business groups argue they are being forced to absorb the extra cost at a time when economic conditions are difficult. Labor is being urged to scrap the surcharge ban, but Small Business Minister Anne Ali has told Parliament it's not a matter for the government.
4: On the matter of the credit card surcharge or the ban to the credit card surcharge, it was a decision that was made by the RBA. I became aware of it, as did everyone else, when the RBA made that decision and made it public.
2: Accused Australian killer Simon Carman has offered to pay the family of a Thai teenager he allegedly strangled to death if he was released from jail. The family of Tun Chinok Don Homla have demanded the 45-year-old receive the death penalty and asked for $68,000 in compensation. News Corp reporting he's accused of killing the 17-year-old, who only weighed 40 kilograms after she'd gone back to his apartment to provide sexual services. He's claiming self-defense. A fresh wave of destructive flash flooding has struck Nepal weeks after more than 1,000 people were killed in floods triggered by a landslide. At least five people are missing after another landslide blocked a river, which then burst its banks. Nine foreigners are among 95 people rescued so far. It's not known if any Australians are in the area. The WA government is developing a business case for the potential merger of three universities. Studies have found combining Curtin and Murdoch universities with the University of WA would help create long-term jobs and provide more opportunities for national research funding. WA's Tertiary Education Minister Tony Booty says it would allow the state's universities to be more competitive.
5: We also have about 15% of West Australians that go and study interstate, and we only have about 1% or 2% that come from the eastern states to Western Australia. We need to be in a situation where we can compete with the rest of the universities in Australia and the world.
2: Checking Sport and Zach Butters has revealed he contemplated going public with his planned return to Victoria during his final season at Port Adelaide. The star midfielder had already made his mind up about his exit ahead of the 2026 campaign, but couldn't make it official until the off-season. Butters is open to the idea of players being transparent about their future plans.
6: I feel like I'd be able to show up and front up and do it, but I'm not sure if the rest of the AFL landscape is ready to be able to deal with that and how the commentary around that goes about it, but I feel like in the future, I couldn't say why it wouldn't be a bad thing.
2: In the NRL, a massive boost for the West Tigers. They've signed Newcastle Grand Final player Tyson Frizzell, the veteran forward, signing a one-year deal. And Australian white ball captain Mitch Marsh will make his first WA appearance of the season in Tuesday's one-day cup match against Queensland at the Wacker. The return of Marsh and Sam Whiteman will boost a winless WA side following a hamstring injury to Sam Fanning. Cameron Bancroft misses through illness, while Marley Beardman is with Australia A. That's the latest. News and sport.
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14: A shower or two tomorrow and showers with storms developing through Wednesday. 33 tomorrow for Rocky. Overnight 22. Yeppoon 28 tomorrow. Gladstone 29. Billawheeler getting to a top of 35.
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1: Morning. Hope you had a good weekend. Here we are back. And it's a Tuesday morning. Really warm here in the studio. It's sort of 150 degrees outside. So whoever was in here last, I don't know, maybe somebody turned it into sauna. Try and lose a bit of weight. It's like a cross between a sauna in here and an operating theatre because the lights are full bore as well. So I'm mucking around trying to get things comfortable. 7 minutes past midnight now, earlier in Queensland. The phone number is 131873. It'd be great to hear from you. If you can't get to the phone, that's okay. Text us on 0460 873 873. Overnights at 2gb.com if you'd like to send us an email as well. But it'd be good to have a chat. 131873, our very good friend, dear Prudence, Prue McSween, joins us in about an hour. We've got lots to talk about. Let's have a look at some of the news that's going on. Donald Trump says that Russia and Ukraine agreed to an immediate ceasefire on energy attacks, which apparently has come as really interesting news to both Zelensky and Putin, who said, really? We weren't aware of that. In the meantime, they're continuing to shoot at each other. Iran has warned it will cut the internet cables if the US and Israel resume the war. So there goes all of the cat videos on YouTube. Poland holding emergency security meetings over a possible assassination plot targeting the Prime Minister and the Defence Minister. 12 people have been reportedly killed and 300 plus injured in an attack on Riyadh's international airport. We'll have a look at more of that in a moment. And later on this morning, we'll talk to an expert as well about that region to try and figure out how this further complicates issues and whether it could turn into a wider regional conflict in Riyadh. That's coming up a bit later. China has sentenced the former mayor of Wuhan City to 14 years in prison for bribery. That's an interesting story. I wonder if there's anything to do with the incident at Wuhan. And I think that's pretty much it. Oh, no, here we go. Donald Trump says it's time for Ukraine to get a new president. I'll talk about that more throughout the morning. Essentially, though, we're here for you on 131873. So it'd be great to have a chat with you as well. And maybe if you've got any suggestions for something that you would like on the show, I'll go ahead and do that, to which you're going to say, listen to this guy. He says he's going to do stuff if we've got any suggestions. But it's true, though, isn't it, Scott?
2: It's true. Have I, Phil?
1: Good. So you rang up and you said, I'd really like a fishing report. And it took us a while to get a fishing report, a month.
2: Mate, and you gave it to me in abundance, and I'm very grateful for that.
1: Good on our mate Steve-O at Ozfish, too. Has it satisfied you in terms of getting the bait into the water?
2: Mate, it has. How? I've got another bone to pick with my dear friend, John Stanley.
1: Oh, no, not Johan. What's he done now?
2: Mate, I rang tonight and I'm going to wish my girlfriend or my partner, Kaz, a happy 46th birthday for yesterday.
1: Mm-hmm.
2: And I said, I'm trying to convert her to a dragon. And he said, Kaz, stick for the Tigers.
1: Really?
2: Mate, I'm devastated. How can Stanley do that?
1: I know.
2: I thought he was a dedicated Dragons man, red and white.
1: Mm. Speaking, just incidentally, on red and white, Graham, who's Scottish, is back from, you know, whatever it is he does when he's not doing this show. And I say he's red and white because he's got red hair. It's now gone white. He went out in the sun over the weekend and he's now beetroot red. But he just spoke into my earphones. He just said, by the way, Scott's talking about the NRL. Like, I don't know who.
2: Remember, I was speaking to you about Kaz, who wanted the autograph from
1: yes.
2: Mr. What's his name from your apartment?
1: Yeah, Alf Stewart.
2: Alf Stewart. He's moved out, though, hasn't he?
1: Yeah, don't get me started on that. Let me tell you some stories in just a moment that you're going to love because I need some advice on that as well.
2: I'm sure your missus would not be happy.
1: Well, no, she's not happy, but there are other issues. I'll tell you about that in just a sec because you'll be surprised. But listen, by the way, speaking of Johan Stanky, he is talking about the Everest, the horse race, of course, richest horse race in the world. I play naive with John because it gives him a sort of feeling of, as he probably noticed when you spoke to John, a bit of superiority. He likes to feel like he's the daddy-o of the airwaves. And so I said, yeah, like I didn't understand what the Everest was, but I'm going to come up with my own horse. In fact, we should do that throughout the morning.
2: I reckon we should.
1: Yeah, have a look at the form. And then what we'll do is I'm going to give John $100 to put on it. Can we legally do this? I don't know. Is it an issue?
2: Yeah, it might have to give up. It's after midnight. No one's listening.
1: Well, that's a good point. That's why I'm here. Well, let's just say, remember, gamble responsibly every time we do it. But maybe...
2: Yes, we do.
1: Yeah, maybe then somebody can come up with a suggestion for the Everest. Text it to me if you want. Somebody that's, you know, who thinks we could actually win this. Because he's already figured out he knows who's going to win in typical John Stanky fashion. But...
2: We do.
1: Yeah, I mean... You know, here's John Stanley.
2: I'm very disgusted that he's turning against the Dragons.
1: Well, I mean, again, you know, look at his history of sporting.
2: I know we did get the wooden spoon. I'm a Dragon supporter through and through.
1: Mm-hmm.
2: But, mate, we have bought very well for next year.
1: Yeah.
2: Look at NRL.
1: Yeah, that's it. So, anyway, listen, as I mentioned before, if anybody has anything they want on the show, I will deliver and continue to deliver, because we've been doing now, Scotty's fishing report. For a good year.
2: We need to get Sib to do the 2 for 22.
1: 2 for 22, because he hasn't done his Richie Beno impersonation yet.
2: No, he hasn't. He sounds so much like him.
1: Yeah, exactly. Scott, always good to hear from you, my friend.
2: Love you, Phil.
1: Good on you, buddy. Yeah, let's come up with, if you've got the form in front of you, let's make it the overnight show. Oh, God, I'm going to get myself in a corner here now, because I'm going to do the overnight show tipping thing. And if it does win, I'm going to whack $100 on it. And what if it wins $1,000? And then everyone's going to say, good on you, Phil. You'll give that to charity, won't you? Oh, okay, I'll put down some precedents now. I'm not giving it to charity. We win $1,000. I'm keeping it all. I mean, that's disclosure, isn't it? That's fair. That's cash for comment. People will like that. By the way, speaking of Graham... who's Scottish, he's back, and he's going to give us a cricket report from South Africa throughout the morning. Okay, let's get back to more of that overnight news. 131-873 is our number. If there's anything going on in your world, I'd love to hear from you. Here's more on that Saudi situation.
3: 12 people were killed and hundreds more were wounded in an attack at the King Khalid Airport in Saudi Arabia's capital, Riyadh. Iran-backed Houthi rebels have claimed responsibility for the strike, which killed people from 8 different countries. U.S. Secretary of State Marco Rubio confirmed a U.S. citizen was among those killed. The U.S. is one of many countries now urging its citizens to avoid traveling through King Khalid.
1: We're going to talk to Amil Sakal, who's a professor in Middle Eastern Studies at the ANU, a little bit later on about that. And one more thing for you too, by the way, Donald Trump, who has been renaming rivers and everything around the world, mostly around, you know, the American borders. But anyway, he's got a new initiative. And why not?
4: We had the Gulf of Mexico. And I said one day, and everyone thinks I kid. I said one day, you know, I think we should name it the Gulf of America, right? I decided that Lake Ontario should be renamed to Lake America. So we've got the Gulf.
1: Yep.
4: We've got.

0: So I don't want to change the name of the Hudson River. That's too much. Henry Hudson. He did a good job setting up that sucker a long time ago.
1: Yep. What else you got?
0: So we need a river. We need an ocean. So I was thinking of either the Atlantic or the Pacific.
1: Mm-hmm.
0: We call it Trump Ocean or...
1: Trump Ocean. Excellent.
0: Or... Ocean of the Americas, something like that.
1: Oh, fantastic.
0: No, we have to.
1: Yeah, no, it's fantastic. Listen, why don't we rename Queensland Trump? Just putting it out there. Here's the issue with the apartment building. So, as you know, they've been doing construction on the apartment building for ages. But on Saturday night, a couple of people went and got up the scaffolding. And a few people were sitting there watching telly because of, you know, building stuff. And they looked out there. Window over the balcony, bloody people walking up and down. And they said, this is about 7:45 or something on Saturday night. And so there's a WhatsApp group chat for the building. Turns out this has happened a few times. And then I spoke to some bloke who is in our building who's very Scottish, even more Scottish than Graham. Can't understand a word of it. But he was in the lift and I said, oh, did you hear about this? You know, people wandering up and down the scaffolding in the side of the building. He said, yeah, I saw this a couple of months ago. He said some kid was walking up and down the scaffolding. He said, oi, what are you doing? And the kid thought it was Jimmy Barnes, so he took off. And lo and behold, I've read that, you know, some kid fell from scaffolding as well. But what can you do about it? Because the strata management said, not our problem. The builder said, well, there's nothing we can do. Well, I thought that was a bit weird. Can anybody, have you had a similar situation like this? Where do you go? Who do you speak to? Can you call the cops on something like that? But then what can the cops do about it? And have you heard of a situation like this if you've got any construction around your place? Because apparently it's a thing. And now we've got the school holidays. So the kids are getting on the TikTok, walking up and down the scaffolding and taking videos of themselves, which is dangerous for security. But also, you don't want some kid to fall either. Have you heard about this? And what's the option? Got any ideas? 131-873.
2: It's the biggest secret in town. 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And right now, it sounds like this. Yes, the 4RO Perry's IGA Secret Sound. 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Thanks to Perry's IGA, Wandle Dean Street and Yeppoon. On the talk of Central Queensland, 990 4RO.
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2: Past 12, an hour earlier in Queensland. Hello, Wayne. Wayne says, I love daylight saving in Australia, South Australia. So does everybody I know. I did some interviews yesterday from the home studio. Imagine the mess I made with at least three of those. But all of the callers that I rang were in different states, so we had daylight saving, and every one of them said, why don't you just have one daylight saving? And I said, that is a really good idea, and I don't know the answer. Maureen says, what about Donald Trump saying Ukraine should get a new president? Well, I think Zelensky is constantly surprised by things that he didn't know about. Same thing with Putin as well. Donna's on the phone in Auburn. Hello, Donna. Did this happen to you too?
3: Hello. Yes, exactly. It exactly happened to me. You wouldn't believe it. Some years ago, a couple of nights before Christmas Day, you know, I was preparing to go up the coast to see the grandchildren, you know, on Christmas Day. And I was resting on the bed and I had the curtains closed. I had scaffolding on my balcony because when maintenance work had been done, but it had been finished, scaffolding was still there. This, my apartment blocks 8 levels, you know? And, I heard this laughing and I thought, gee, it sounds like someone on my balcony. And it was kids and they were from Colombia or somewhere, the police told me. They were speaking another language, two of them. They had bags over their shoulder. They'd been robbing places upstairs. I couldn't believe it. And when I looked out, one of them had one leg over my balcony fence, because I've got a high fence around my balcony. It's a big square balcony, you know?
2: Yeah.
3: And I yelled out, what do you think you're doing? Because the balcony door was locked. I didn't have anything opened.
2: Yeah.
3: And they laughed. They thought this is quite funny. I think they were on drugs. And he was talking to, obviously, his mate in his language on the other side of my balcony. I couldn't believe it. And then they thought they'll have a little discussion. So they sat down and they had a discussion on whether they should stay or go. You know what I mean?
2: Yeah.
3: I think that's what they were discussing. And because I'm still yelling at them, I could have. Anyway, they jumped down to the ground because I'm on the ground floor, but it's 12 steps up. From the ground,
2: yeah,
3: from the footpath, so into traffic. You know, there's the main road here.
2: Right.
3: And I never saw them again. I believe they got in a car. I believe there was some, you know, gang-related thing, and off they went. So I rang the police, and they said, "Oh, well, thanks, because I think we've been looking for them. They've robbed a couple of girls in a park of their mobile phones the other day and their cash." You know, a couple of young girls sitting in a park.
2: Yeah.
3: Not here at Auburn, but at Parramatta or somewhere. And I went, all right. So I made a statement to the police. They came over. I explained what I saw and heard and their description. And they were arrested. You know, they were arrested a couple of days later.
2: Well, that's good.
3: So I was glad.
2: I'm glad too. And lucky that, you know, because you're there on your own, you'd be worried about people coming into your flat. But, you know, because I mentioned this too on air a moment ago too, that strata management said, well, there's nothing we can do about it. Okay, well, I get that. But then the building...
3: I just rang the police.
2: Well, yeah, of course, that's all well and good too if you can get them while they're there. But I think that the building constructors, the people that are doing the construction,
3: they should have
2: more safeguards in place so people can't just get onto these things.
3: Exactly. So that's another thing. When the police said to me, well, who's, you know, the building work's been done, why is the scaffolding still there? I said, well, I don't know. They said, well, what's the name of the scaffolding company? I said, well, I really don't know. I can give you the building manager's number and you can phone him and find out.
2: Yeah.
3: Yeah, about a day later, the police had arranged to have the scaffolding removed. So I was glad.
2: Well, I wouldn't mind if they removed the scaffolding because the bloody drilling has been keeping me awake for most of the year. But it just seems like nobody wants to take responsibility for it.
3: Oh, yeah, well, I got onto it straight away and they got onto the building manager straight away.
2: I need you to start ringing some people for me, I think, Donna. Put your foot down.
3: I was so angry, you know.
2: Yeah, of course you would be.
3: First of all, they weren't speaking English.
2: Yeah, exactly. But
3: and
2: also,
3: second of all, they were laughing together because they thought this was a big joke. And I was still yelling at them, and they thought that was funny. They were knee-high to a grasshopper. Apparently, they were about 16 or 17-year-old.
2: Donna,
3: but they've been robbing people.
2: Lovely to talk to you, Donna. Thanks so much for that. The thing, of course, is we haven't had any robberies, as far as I'm aware, but, you know, that's the other thing. If you've got people at home or elderly people, and these people are able to just get up and down the, you know, the scaffolding. Michael says on the text, I presume it's trespassing on a building, so it's a police matter. You can't go on private property and do what you want. And another one that came in, three neighbours I know experienced the same situation on their scaffolding. This is Mark at Ipswich. One neighbour moved out and bought a house. Another one relocated into state. The third neighbour bought the scaffolding company. So there you go, the problem solved. Well, I can't afford that. But surely the onus would have to be on the scaffolding or construction company to make it more secure because it's kids and they're going up and down. But again, what happens if one of them injures themselves or worse, if they fall off? And the other thing is, what if there's an elderly person like Donna sitting on her own in the apartment? Maybe the, you know, the door's open or she's gone to bed, left the balcony door open and somebody gets in. You know, this is the issue. And it seems like nobody wants to take responsibility for it. Hello, John. He's in the ACT. How are you, mate?
4: Yeah, good, mate.
2: What do you think? By the way, you've got your radio on in the background, so if you turn that down, none of us will get confused. No, that's all right. Yeah, it's no drama.
4: Yeah, I love the program.
2: Oh, thank you.
4: And I think parents have got to be more responsible about where their kids are, especially young children. And with their unaccountability sort of thing and letting their kids go out 1 o'clock, 2 o'clock in the morning, pranging cars and stealing stuff and everything else like that. The whole thing is, that's got to stop.
2: Yeah.
4: We've got to have a situation where when they've got so many police and everything else like that, and if the parents aren't controlling their children, none of my kids, when they were young at that age, were out after 12 o'clock at night?
2: Yeah.
4: Never. Never. You know what I mean? And now it's just,
2: Funny you say that because I'm going to talk later on this morning to a fellow called Matt Taylor, who's from the Monash University, because he's talking about the Senate inquiry and they need to try and figure out the youth justice crisis. But and so you can hear that a little bit later. But it must be really frustrating for the cops as well, John.
4: All I can say to you is for the parents to wake up is to actually hit the parents with the prank cars and everything else like that, all the mess up, the inconvenience to the people that they've caused, and actually hit the parents with a fine.
2: Well, that's one of the suggestions I gave to him, but he gave me, and you'll hear this later, reasons why that doesn't work. But I agree with you. I think make the parents accountable because...
4: What was his reason why it doesn't work?
2: Well, he doesn't think that's enough of a deterrent and why put it back on the parents, but I think you should. But I was going to say, the other issue is...
4: They're doing nothing.
2: Yeah.
4: They're doing nothing. We've got to do something.
2: The other issue, of course, John, is that if you're a cop and you're constantly called out to, try and arrest these kids, and then they,
4: 13, 14-year-old children.
2: Then they're getting off scot-free. Yeah, it must be really frustrating for the cops to try and enforce the law when they can't do this because their hands are tied.
4: Come on, let's pull our pants up and bloody do something about it.
2: Yeah, good to talk to you, John, in the ACT there. And as I mentioned, I'll have a chat with Matt a little bit later on this morning, and we'll take some calls on that too, about the Senate inquiry. It's just not going far enough in terms of Australia's youth justice crisis. And maybe we need more national leadership. Phone's open. Love to talk to you. 131-873 is the number. 12:30, an hour earlier. It's still last night in Queensland.
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2: 27 to 1, an hour earlier, in Queensland. Prue McSween here after one and about another half an hour. I've got a text from Sue who says, Phil, I don't think Albo even mentioned the Bali bombings today, where 21 Australians were killed. If he didn't mention this tragic event, he's a disgrace. I didn't hear anything about that, but let me go and do a bit of a dive and see if I can find out. I remember when that happened, and John Stanley, funnily enough, I think it was a Sunday, and at the time I was about to come and work at 2UE, where John was program director, and I remember tuning in, and it was I'm pretty sure it was a Sunday, and John was on air when he's not normally on air, and I hadn't heard what the news was, and I remember thinking and telling by the tone of John's voice that something really seriously had happened. Something serious had happened. 131873 is the number. Hey, Paul says on the text, Phil, I thought you and Sam were looking for new accommodation months ago. We are and have and keep getting knocked back. I can't understand it. You know, I think I'd be a good tenant. My party days are behind me, but there's some issue going on there. Maybe I shouldn't put John Stanley down as a reference. Maybe that's where I'm going wrong. Hello, Chris at Leilo. How are you? Phil, what's the temperature in Zagreb in Croatia today? I don't know, but I'll tell you who would know, Francis. So give me a second. I'll let you know. Glenn, am I still welcome on the show? Because I called last week and I couldn't get on. Am I not wanted anymore? Of course you are. Glenn, you may have rung at a time when we suddenly got really busy or going into the news. But no, mate, you have nobody's banned from this show, not even Chris from Ladle. 13 degrees in Zagreb at the moment. I think I've got to everybody. So let's get to Charlie, who's on the phone in Wollongong. Morning, Charlie.
11: Good morning. Let's see if I can put a different spin on this crime issue, considering I was the black sheep of my family and the slug of my town.
2: All right, go on.
11: When I was a kid. So, and that's going back to the 70s when, you know, everyone thinks the laws were tougher and all the rest of it. And it was, because even as a teenager, you could cop a hiding and for doing something wrong if you were caught. It didn't stop me, but it did stop a lot of other people. When I looked at my childhood and the way it went, when the laws came out, to me, I look at it like high jumping in the Olympics. You brought out a new law and told me I couldn't do it. I'll show you I can jump over the bar and get the gold medal.
2: How old were you about this time, Charlie?
11: I went through a really troubled part from about 8 to about 16.
2: Right, so about...
11: You know, everyone just labelled me a bad person. No one asked me why I was that way. You know, so you just dealt with it. And it was only when I got a bit older, around 16, there was a few other things that happened that sort of shook me and made me go on the straight and narrow, or, you know, changed my ways in a lot of respects. But it was a hell of a learning curve. There isn't much out there to change that behaviour. And today, with the kids, we had train riding. We watched movies where they do stunts and jump from car to car and all this sort of stuff. And we also, and even as a kid, I used to see that sort of stuff in Dukes of Hazzard, and you get these crazy ideas where you're driving with your mates in your car. And we did all these crazy things. Like I said, I'm not going to paint myself to be a saint, because I wasn't. Mm. And we were young, we were dumb, we did stupid things. I think a lot of people sit back and go, oh, well, other people did that, but I never did. But yes, you might have. And you got away with it. And with the crims today, and I think with a lot of this scaffolding and stuff, some people have done this, like the first people who did a video of it, and then companies come along and sponsor them shoes or whatever.
2: Is that right?
11: They start making money out of it. The next idiot goes, well, let me try it.
2: Yeah, well, it's all about getting the clicks and things like that. Did you end up in juvie, by the way?
11: I did. I did do about 2.5 years on and off in that period. And that was not, they basically put you in a place where as long as you don't affect the staff's day, anything goes.
2: Was that enough of a deterrent for a life of crime, or did you just learn new tricks?
11: Well, I had to learn to defend myself. So, like I said, I was a thug. So no one was going to defend me when I was a kid until I started defending myself. And that actually worked, because if somebody was going to hurt me, I learned to fight. So I got in early, and all of a sudden I got the reputation of being quite a crazy young person who was willing to go, you know, a Kiwi Maori guy if I thought that person upset me. And because I had that mongrel instinct in me that I wouldn't back down and I would cop a flogging off an adult, I actually got a reputation of being a tough guy, and then people wouldn't. They would actually, you know, say, don't muck leave that one, he's crazy. I had no fear of the police. I did have... There's a strange sort of respect, but at the end of the day, when you're, say, you know, 13 years old, and you know that if you do not get this thing in your possession, you're not going to eat, you're not going to be able
2: certain things. What was it, Charlie, that turned your life around then?
11: I got involved in a really bad thing where I... got close to losing my life, and a knife got into my body through an incident, and spent a bit of time sort of licking my wounds and not being the toughest dog on the paddock. Mm-hmm. And when I got back out, it had got around town that someone had got the best of me, and all of a sudden, you know, I was the kingpin. You're only the kingpin for a period of time, and I was a kingpin at a very early age. And, you know, there were bigger fish coming through and there was bigger sharks, and it was time to move on. And after having, you know, but sort of basically, you won't make it next time.
2: Do you think that the parents should, do you think that the parents should be held responsible for their kids' behaviour?
11: Well, my parents tried everything in their power. I mean, the first time my father said I was grounded, he said, "Where are you going?" I said, "I have to go and tell me mates I'm grounded." He said, "Okay." That was it. That's as long as it lasted. He told me I was grounded. I told him I had to go and tell me mates, and I didn't come home for 3 days.
2: Mm.
11: You know, so, you know, but I was prepared to cop the consequences too. I didn't shy away. You know, I knew I'd get into trouble when I got home with the old man. I knew I'd get into trouble with the teachers and whatnot. I knew I was going to get into trouble, but I also knew that I'd survive it. So I had no fear. I had no fear of consequence. As someone actually said to me that knew me as a kid, we were talking about 10 years ago, and he turned to me and said, "I remember you had no fear of consequence. You go and do something, and then if you got in trouble, you just dealt with it."
2: Mm.
11: And funny enough, I never actually made it into prison, like, you know, adult crime. I did all that crazy stuff when I was young. So, you know, technically there's only a little black X on my name. You know, but it did carry through. The stigma never goes. I mean, people still that are alive and remember me from back, they just remember the black sheep. They don't want to hear the story, what happened. And yet, if it becomes a news story today, if a story like, you know, they hear about some kid today, say that 13-year-old, he comes from broken home, all of a sudden that kid will get all this sympathy from the public, and yet I walk around my hometown and people still want to label me what I was 40 years ago. They just don't want to give you a second chance. So,
2: oh, that's it, yeah. Well, good on you, mate. Yeah, Charlie, I'm going to leave it there, but, mate, it's good to talk to you. Thank you so much, and it's good to see that you turned your life around. I don't know how much sympathy there is out there. I mean, obviously, people don't want kids to be incarcerated. And as I said, we'll talk further about this a little bit later on this morning when we get to Matt about that too. But Joyce says on the text, the reason kids are like they are today, the Labor and Greens took discipline away from the parents. They're not scared of anyone, not the teachers, and the kids all have this little folder that says, "I know my rights." Steve says, "We're lucky to have Albo. Leave him alone, Phil. Albo's not only our Prime Minister, but a aspiring comedian as well. No extra cost. His name should be Melon Man." I did see him doing, and I didn't actually see the full story, but I did see him doing, was it a TikTok video or something like that? Maureen says, "Phil, just put the young people in youth justice centres, farm work during the day, isolation at night, no electronic devices." That was Maureen. And one more from Jackie. "How are you, Jackie?" She said, "Phil, how's Bluebell?" Bluebell is okay. Still doing the coughing thing, which I got a video for it, actually. This is Sam in the background. When Bluebell did this was Sunday at 10 to 1 in the morning. Started doing the coughing, reverse sneezing, that is, that they call it. So here's, but she hasn't been doing it since. But here is when Bluebell the cat started doing the reverse sneezing. And we took a video so we can show it to the vet. But here we go. Hopefully you better hear this too, if I press all the right buttons. Here we go. He says, not being able to press all the right buttons. Oh, God, it was working a minute ago. Oh, here we go. So it's quite scary when the cat starts doing it. Running around freaking us out at 1 o'clock in the morning. But so far, so good. And obviously, we'll have to go and play that to the vet as well so that they can tell us, you know, but apparently it's reverse sneezing. Okay, 16 to 1. What would you like to talk about? Want to continue talking about this or anything else? You have carte blanche to give me a ring, 131-873.
1: You can hear it coming. You know what's on board. And there's Cruising Kelly behind the wheel. The 4RO pickup is back on the streets thanks to the Keppel Bay Sailing Club, with fruit and freshly squeezed orange juice from Doblo's. 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
2: 12 to 1, an hour earlier in Queensland. 131873 is the number. And also 0460 873 873 on the text. Hello, Kim. How are you?
19: Oh, I love it. Love that music. Thanks, Phil. Yeah, no, I heard you talking earlier about scaffolding and I think teenagers climbing it.
2: That's right,
19: quite
2: yeah.
19: Quite dangerous. Yeah, I just wonder if it's hanging over footpaths or property that belongs to the council, because you take photos of that and let them know what's going on. The reason I say that, a friend of mine shed a fall a couple of weeks ago, and what happened was fell on the footpath. It was quite uneven. She ended up with a very bloodied knee and leg. So her husband immediately took photos of her, you know, bad leg and knee, and also photos of the unevenness of the footpath, about 10 photos, went straight to the local councillor, and showed the photos, and it was fixed within 24 hours.
2: Is that right? What was, give them a plug. What was the councillor? Who was the local councillor, and what was the council?
19: No, you put me on the
2: phone. Oh, that's all right. I thought we'd give them a mention.
19: Her surname is P-U-G-H, I
2: think
19: it's, yeah, I think that's, yeah, I yeah. think that's it. But there's another woman there tonight. Just, I can see her face, but I can't see her name. But I will find out tomorrow and phone back tomorrow night. But
2: yeah, that's yeah, great.
19: So take photos and alert the council, especially if it's on public property, which would be the council property, to do, or main roads, you know, if it's a road problem, you phone up main roads, yeah. But she was very impressed, and so was her husband, at how quickly they fixed the problem.
2: Well, that's good. In Sydney, I don't know how quickly the Lord Mayor Clover Moore would react to this. When I was in New York in the 80s, I was living there, sleeping on people's couches from the end of the 80s, when Rudy Giuliani was the mayor of New York.
19: Yeah.
2: And he changed everything. He had a zero tolerance policy for everything, with crime, with everything. You know, one strike and you're out. And he turned things around really quickly. And I remember walking behind
19: a
2: woman.
19: Idea.
2: He was very, very effective. He's gone mad now, but he was very effective. And I was walking behind a woman who tripped over something on the pavement. And she said, "I'm going to tell Mayor Giuliani about that." And I just feel that he would have done something. And it was great to have like a Lord Mayor or a councillor who could get behind things like that. I think the problem is now we've just lost faith in, our local council. And that's why we're really amazed if anything actually gets done.
19: Yeah, well, that too, but also I guess we forget where to complain to.
2: Mm.
19: Years ago, there was all of a sudden, there was this road that I came upon that had incoming traffic on the right, and I thought, there's only a stop sign here, and if you're new to the area, you wouldn't be aware there's oncoming traffic. And I phoned up and complained to Main Roads, gave them the address, and I said, you bloody need to get lights here, because there's going to be a major car crash. People are going to be killed.
2: Mm.
19: Within a week, they had lights there.
2: Is that right?
19: So people shouldn't underestimate the power of complaining. And the moment you mention lives at risk, they jump into action.
2: Maybe we should do this with the problem we've got with these construction sites then, with kids running up and down, because as I said, Strata's not interested, the building managers aren't interested. Maybe get onto the local council and see what they can do.
19: Yes.
2: Cops can't do anything, of course, because they can't put somebody there all the time.
19: No. I mean, and if it's overlapping onto a footpath or some sort of public property which belongs to the council, well, they'll want to fix it as soon as possible. So, people should pursue the council.
2: All right. This week in the we've got a couple of good things coming up. We've got Mickey Dolenz from the Monkees is our peeping Tom. Did you hear Sean McAuliffe last week?
19: No. Yes, I did.
2: I loved it. I thought he was so interesting too. What an intelligent man.
19: Yeah. He's got a few things going at the moment with where he takes people to go back to their, where they originated from, going back many generations ago. Quite an interesting show.
2: That's right. And he's got a new book as well. So anyway, this week in Paranormal Friday, the Nephilim. The Nephilim are giants, and apparently they're among us. So I thought you'd like this. We're going to speak to somebody from, I don't know where they're from, Sweden or something like that, Denmark perhaps. But we've got somebody from overseas who is an expert on giants. Are they extraterrestrials? Mm. Are they, in fact, lizard people? Are they some form of ET? And I thought you'd like that, so that's later this week.
19: Yeah. Well, the moment you said giants, I've heard other people say the pyramids would have been built by giants.
2: Had to be.
19: Yeah, absolutely, Phil. How else can you explain it?
2: Well, maybe he'll know. There's only way somebody could pick something that up. Yeah, 7,000 tons and put it, it had to be a giant. That's Friday. Good to talk to you, Kim. Talk to you later on in the week.
19: Yeah, okay. Thanks, Phil.
2: Thank you.
19: Bye.
2: Primic Swing coming up in a moment. It's 7 minutes to 1, an hour earlier in Queensland. Well, look, if you've just tuned in, you've come on the right day, because Graham, who's Scottish, is here. He is our cricket aficionado. We sent him to South Africa with some special accreditation to bring us all of the cricket results. But unfortunately, he got there a day too late. Or was it a day too early? I don't know. It's just like the Commonwealth Games. But anyway, what do the Scottish know about cricket? Have they ever won anything?
16: They have a team, but they haven't won much.
2: No. Scottish good at any sport?
16: Soccer?
2: They're not.
16: Yeah, they went to the World Cup.
2: Yeah, they didn't win.
16: No, they, yeah.
2: They've never won the World Cup.
16: No.
2: There's two teams, three if you're lucky.
16: Yeah.
2: Who's the most famous Scottish cricketer of all time?
16: I don't know.
2: No, so you're Scottish and you don't even know.
16: I thought you were going to ask me about the most famous Scottish sports person.
2: That'd be Andy Murray.
16: Yeah.
2: Of course, I know that, because whenever he does well at Wimbledon, being English, we claim him as one of our own.
16: And then when he's not so good, it's
2: Scottish.
16: Scottish again, that's right. Yeah.
2: So where are we going to? What's the score? Who's in? Is Dave Warner from the suburbs playing?
16: No, he's retired.
2: Right, okay.
16: Australia, South Africa, first test, it's day four. Now, Australia declared in their second innings with a lead of 400. South Africa are back at the crease late on day four. They're currently 1 for 55, still needing 366 runs to win.
2: Okay, well, that's going to be good then. Any sign of any sandpaper yet?
16: No.
2: Well, you got to ask, don't you?
16: Yeah, I suppose.
2: Okay, and so how long is the game going to go? Is it going to be throughout the whole morning while we're on the air?
16: Probably the next hour or two.
2: Okay, that means you can give us more reports.
16: Happy to do
2: that
16: for you, Phil.
2: And maybe a little bit of a, you know, a little anecdote about one of Scotland's most famous bowlers.
16: Yeah, okay.
2: Well, that'll be a short report. All right. Coming up to 6 to 1 an hour earlier in Queensland, as I said, Prue McSween joins us for her regular Tuesday morning Dear Prudence segment and a Requiem for Australia that's coming up.
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2: Yeah, Roger's on the case straight away. Roger, who always corrects the footy tipping, is now correcting Graham. Says, Graham, you're wrong. Australia declared their second innings with a lead of 420, not 400. What are you going to do, Roger? And also, Siv says, how does a man with a Scottish heritage become interested in cricket? Isn't the round ball something they're good at? Well, obviously not cricket. The only famous Scottish cricketer was Mike Dennis, and the only reason he became famous is because he's the only Scottish-born cricketer to captain the England.
0: Boost Fuel. 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
3: Hello, I'm Jack Fenwick. One Nation says public pressure has forced the Royal Commission into Anti-Semitism to hold extra hearings. The inquiry will examine security and intelligence issues in the lead-up to last year's Bondi Beach terror attack, which claimed 15 lives. The hearings will be held in secret due to the sensitive nature of the evidence. One Nation leader Pauline Hanson has told News 24 she's not surprised the hearings have been extended.
4: They didn't put enough terms of reference there to actually really address the issues with this. Now, because the public perception, that's why I think it's about the public wanting more.
5: That's why
4: public pressure,
5: been extra
4: correct?
5: Hearings.
4: Public pressure. So now they're extending out to Asia and to the AFP.
3: The senior Labor MP believes the Reserve Bank should have gone further after banning the surcharge on credit card transactions. Federal Politics editor Michael Packey.
6: Small business owners have launched an ad campaign on social media and around Canberra as politicians arrive into the national capital. They argue the credit card surcharge ban should be reversed because it's making a tough economic environment even harder.
7: It's just one more cost we have to wear.
8: We can't take another one.
6: Labor MP Christy McBain has told News 24 the surcharge reforms should have gone further and the RBA should have also banned banks from passing merchant fees on transactions.
9: They shouldn't be charging for these point-of-sale machines.
6: The opposition says it'll continue to push for the changes to be scrapped. Michael Packey, Canberra.
3: An Australian man will plead guilty to one of four charges against him over the alleged murder of a teenager in Thailand. Simon Peter Carman is accused of murdering the 17-year-old girl in a hotel room before hiding her body in a suitcase. News Corp is reporting Mr. Carman will plead guilty to one count of concealing a body. WA's Premier is defending a proposed merger of three of the state's public universities, despite concerns from two of them. The state government is building a business case to guide the proposed merger of Curtin, Murdoch and UWA, but Murdoch and Curtin are both urging the government to reconsider. Roger Cook says universities need scale to be competitive and attract research funding.
10: All our universities combined get less than a single university like the University of Queensland in research dollars. And we know that they also aren't competitive when it comes to international education. We have to see the universities adapt.
3: And health services across New South Wales have received 43 reports of bat bites or scratches in the past 2 weeks as flying foxes experience a mass starvation event. Wildlife experts say the animals are being forced to forage in backyards and close to the ground. New South Wales Health's Kira Glasgow says being in close contact with a bat can be very dangerous.
11: We do know that bats can carry some very serious diseases, and in particular the fatal lyssavirus infection. So we're asking that people stay away to avoid being bitten and scratched.
3: Checking sport, and in the AFL, new recruit Zach Butters believes the Western Bulldogs midfield will be a formidable group moving forward. The former Port Adelaide star will team up with Marcus Bontempelli and Ed Richards after joining the kennel on a 9-year deal. Butters says the new look midfield is among the best in the league.
30: Yeah, I think we're definitely going to be in them calculations. Being a Bulldogs supporter, I was pretty excited to play with them guys, watching them from afar, obviously playing against them in the last 7 or 8 years.
3: And on day four of the first test in Durban, Australia have declared on 6 for 314. A short time ago, South Africa required 375 runs to win. That's the latest news and sport.
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16: A shower 2 forecast across Capricornia today. 33 the top for Rocky after a minimum of 22. Showers and storms developing on Wednesday and 33. Yeppoon 28 today. Gladstone 29. Billawheela 35.
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2: Right, here we are then. It's quite warm everywhere, but there's a big change coming up. We'll check in with the Bureau later on. It's Tuesday morning, October 13.
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2: 7 minutes past one. An hour earlier in Queensland, as Queensland also heads into Tuesday morning. Michael's on the text. He says, Phil, do you think that Graham really went to Scotland, or was he lying on his couch pretending there was a delay on the phone and ordering online souvenirs? More than likely the latter. He's next door in the studio, but as is the case with Graham, you go out of your way to try and organise something for him. You know, credentials, press credentials, so he can go to something, and then he gets all of the dates completely wrong. He missed the sighting of the Loch Ness Monster when we sent him there. The day after he left, the Loch Ness Monster appeared. Same thing happened at the Commonwealth Games. Also, Seb says, oh, I think I mentioned your one, Seb. Anna says, you were lucky with your vet bill, Phil. $300 all up. Well, it was about $350, I think. About $300 all up. Walk into Sash or any ARH. There's an upfront fee. Last year at Sash, the upfront fee to get in with, to see the vet was about $325. And you've got a scan, a WR code, agree electronically. So, yeah, what? I think we got out of it pretty well, actually, all things considered. Thanks, Anna, for your text. There's a couple of others I wanted to mention, although I think I actually got to all of them. I was asking and talking before about the situation with the council too, because Kim gave us a great story about in Brisbane, don't know the name of the councillor, Pugh, I think she said, they complained about something, footpath, and it was fixed. Because the average length to get something fixed by the council in Australia, if you complain, we've got the dates here, urgent safety issues, 1 to 7 business days. So you're talking about major water leaks here, exposed live wires. Routine and standard fixes, somewhere between 14 to 30 days. This is minor issues like footpath maintenance. I don't know if this is all councils or one in particular. And complex matters, 45 days, like investigations and zoning and what have you. So, well, you did really well in that case, Kim, to get the council out so quickly. Let's get to Dear Prudence.

0: were a bit saucy this evening on the text, though, I must say. I won't admit or tell people what you were being saucy about on the text.
1: Oh, well, I can't help myself when I'm talking to you.
0: You were being a saucy minx, Prue McSween.
1: Oh, well, I try and let that side of me out occasionally, maybe once a month.
0: We're going to talk about dating at a later age a little bit later on this morning. If I was back on the dating scene, for a start, I couldn't go out with anybody that would date me because I couldn't respect them. You're kidding me. It's like, you know, Woody Allen.
1: Don't be silly.
0: You're kidding me, right? A catch for somebody who wants to throw it back in the ocean. Like Woody Allen said, and I think he was quoting Groucho Marx, I couldn't belong to any club that would have me as a member.
1: Well, I don't believe that for a moment, and I have got a very embarrassing dating story to tell you later.
0: Can't wait to hear about that. We're going to talk about Requiem for Australia. But before we do that, do you know anything about the GGs?
1: Well, I like to have a flutter on big race days like the Everest, and I heard Stanley's, who actually gave us the hot tip for the hottest horse in the race, so he gave us nothing.
0: As usual.
1: And anyway, just as well, because he's a pretty crook. My brother is a mate of his, and I know he, has all these hot tips that, you know, somehow go to a frigid mess, you know, so he's not that good on that.
0: Like all the other tipping. So he said Kai Ying Rising, but I'm going to run through a couple of names and then eventually through your help and through, you know, the listeners on the show that want to also be part of this, where I'll give John $100. I'll say, put it on a horse. Obviously, as I said, if it wins and I win $1,000, I'm not giving it to charity. I'm keeping it for myself.
1: No, but there's, of course.
0: Just tell me if any of these resonate with you. So you've got Kai Ying, because what I normally do is I have a look at with the Melbourne Cup who's racing and then I go, oh, I like that name. So, I mean, that's how I'm judging it. Kai Ying Rising, who's the favourite. Tempted. Yeah. We've got Tempted. Mm-hmm. Jimmy Star. Jolie Star. Ninja. Blue Door. Angel Capital. Giga Kick. Spicy Martini. I thought you might like that, yeah. Savvy Halley. Like Headwall. And Calibus.
1: Well, the thing is, I'm a bit of a Chris Waller fan, and I like James McDonald, and Jolly Star is what they're, you know, in control of at the Everest. So
0: all right.
1: I'm going to have a little flutter on that. Look, I think that thing that John has tipped is going to win, but you never know because he is uncertain on, I think if it rains or anything, which it could do, he may not, he may surprise us, but I think Jolly Star, I'm going to just put $5. I'm not a big punter, so I'll probably put $5 each way. I'll probably be a pathetic punter because I think this thing could still win. So even if Jolly comes second, I'll get my jollies off.
0: Well, there you go. I thought you might, in that case, pick Spicy Martini. By the way, don't forget to gamble responsibly, ladies and gentlemen. So it's always important to say that.
1: Of course. I'll be sipping a Spicy Martini while I'm watching it because that's my drink of, you know, choice when I can. But, yeah, I think, look, I don't know. I'll probably end up in the Melbourne Cup. I tend to put $1 on every horse because I figure if a real long shot comes in, I could make $100.
0: Well, that's right. And, you know, the one that I like, and I don't know anything about horse racing, Calibus is 101. So I think that means it's, what, 101 outside.
1: You've got to put $1 on it.
0: Yeah, right, okay.
1: You've got to put $1 on it.
0: Yeah, but, and you get $14 back or something. I'm not really sure. But anyway, I don't know how it works.
1: You get $100 back. You get $100.
0: So if I put $100, I'll get $1,000, but it doesn't look like it's very good. So
1: No, don't do that.
0: If anybody's got any ideas and wants to contribute to 0460-873-873. But more importantly, in our Dear Prudence segment, we'd love to hear from you when we discuss topics of interest. And please give us a ring on 131-873 if you want to speak to Prue. Which brings us to your topic this week, which is something that we've talked about and discussed, and that is a bit of a requiem for Australia.
1: Yeah, look, you know, it's interesting. I've been feeling this for a long time, as I know so many people have, that, you know, we've lost the Australia we used to have. And, you know, we all seem to be a little bit in mourning. When you look at the values, I mean, you think about the national symbols that we love, you know, the national anthem, the flag, and people just, deride it now. You know, they don't have that sense of nationalism. I went to school 100 years ago and we used to sing the national anthem every morning at assembly and raise the national flag. And there was a sense of belonging there. And that's lost now. And, you know, also our character seems to be coming under attack. You know, when you think about the laconic humour and the irreverence and, you know, the fact that we used to take the mickey out of everyone. Well, now, of course, you've got to sort of tone that down because of either the censorship laws or people taking offence and wanting to sue you or calling you a racist. You know, they want to shut anything down that could in any way cause offence. And then, and of course, causing offence that really shouldn't be causing offence, that just they're just bed-wetting poor things as far as I'm concerned. You sort of have to tiptoe around feelings now. And the other thing that really I lament is the fact that so many of our freedoms have been taken away, that we now have government that wants to climb into our lives and control every aspect of our lives. And, you know, we look at the current government and previous governments and they have no right to have any say in what we do, you know.

0: to put yourself on the line. And I just feel that, you know, when you look at the fact that, you know, the battler, a working man, used to be able to aspire to own their own home, and now his grandchildren struggle to even rent a room. You know, the days of owning your own home and having a backyard and a hillside that your kids could swing off, you know, that's virtually gone now. And, you know, it's not a fair country that gives everyone a fair start anymore. And that's where I feel that we've really lost so much. And I don't want this to sound like a catalogue of complaints. I mean, I don't want to depress people, but I think that we need to, all of us, think about what we miss, what we're missing. And I'd love to hear from the listeners what they lament and feel that. And I also think that we've also got to stop accepting it. We've got to speak loudly about the fact that we don't like a focus on what separates us. We are a secular society, but there's so much increasing division and lack of understanding and tolerance. And I just feel that this is so sad for this country, because we used to take the mickey out of, you know, the Dagos and the Wogs who came here, but it was all done in fun and jest, and we loved them. It was that weird mob time you know, we all sort of took the mickey out of ourselves, but we all had a joint love for this country and a respect for each other. Now we don't even know our neighbours' names. I used to climb over the back fence and play with the neighbours' kids, and, you know, you'd be playing on the street and the neighbours would look out for you. Now, of course, we have very little respect. We don't have personal responsibility anymore. You look at how teachers cannot discipline kids in the classroom anymore. Parents are too scared to discipline their kids and say no. And then we have attacks on our frontline workers. You know, I used to be scared of the police. The policeman used to come to our school and talk to us. And, you know, I had a real respect for police. And now they get abused. Paramedics get beaten up. It's so dangerous to be on our front line anymore. So I just think, why have we lost this? Why have we found ourselves in this very sad situation where, you know, this country is forgetting how we used to live and how wonderful it used to be. And we need to try and strive and regain that.
1: Do you think it's indicative of a bigger worldwide problem, though? Because, and I think social media and keyboard and warriors and people who troll now have the opportunity to rile themselves up and rile everybody else up. Do you think that that's got something to do with it? And perhaps it's also, as I say, a trend from around the world that not just Australia, but everybody is losing their sense of identity and their losing their sense of society and community. And also, do you think it might be a generational thing? Because if I'm walking along the street and I see an older Australian, for example, on Sunday morning, Sam and I get up early and we get a coffee. And if you walk around, older Australians will say, "G'day, mate, how are you?" But younger Australians just won't talk to you or acknowledge you. Do you think that that's maybe the case, that it's a generational thing that won't be coming back?
0: Well, I think it could be, and I blame a lot of it on social media. You know, the fact that kids, you look at groups of kids when they are, you know, come out of school and they're sitting on a you know, seat waiting for a bus. They're not talking to each other. They all have their heads down. They're buried in social media. They're even talking to each other by text. They can't look each other in the eye anymore, you know, and you think, how are they going to get the social cues when they're dating or meeting people? And, you know, how, and now, of course, even if you look at the consent laws now, I mean, you have to, where's romance now? You know, I'd hate to be on the dating scene because you almost have to take a contract out before someone holds your hand.
1: Well, that's it.
0: You know,
1: do you think that maybe it's a case? Do you think that there's a couple of things here, and the phones are open on 131 873. Please give us a call and give us your opinion as well. I wonder if there's too much government, that we've given away so many of our civil liberties that everybody is now really afraid to get to know their neighbour. Or do you think that it's got more to do with the immigration problem that we're in? Or do you think there's something else? And is there a way to bring it back? Do you want to hold on there, Prue, and we'll get some calls after this?
0: Love to.
1: Great. Prue McSween is here with us. It's Dear Prudence. So, you know, we know where we're at, But how do we go back to the days of, like Prue said, irreverence, the happy-go-lucky?

0: hockey country. Is it too late now? Is that Australia that we knew? Is that it? Is it gone? And it's never coming back? What do you think? 131 873.
1: 4RO is the home of the most fascinating history lessons with Phil Hoare from Time Safari Walking Tour.
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0: 24 past one, an hour earlier in Queensland. Before we get to some calls, Prue McSween is here with us with our segment, Dear Prudence. Couple of texts. Chris says, just to add to the conversation with Prue, look at our Prime Minister. He's disgusted with Australia. Never has the Australian flag pin on his shirt. Every Prime Minister around the world should show off the flag, but not Alba. We'll come back to that in a moment. Anne wants to know if you were ever a nurse at St Vincent's Hospital in Sydney.
10: No, I never was. I've spent a bit of time in St Vincent's Hospital, Anne, but no, I wouldn't be that good on the old bedpans, I reckon.
0: And when you get back to the dating scene, though, you can still wear that nurse's outfit. Sib says, we've allowed things you've talked about to happen because we've not stood up for our country the way other places have. Let's get back to that in a moment because that's a good point. Prue is brilliant, describing how I feel, says Sandra. Maureen says, yes, agree, and wants to see Beauty and the Beast back as well. And a lot of other people agree with you as well. You know, for a long time when I was younger, I fell out of love in Australia, with Australia, and because I was born in the UK. I thought of myself a bit sort of bourgeois and the Renaissance man, and I wanted to go overseas. And then immersing yourself in other cultures. And one day I was walking down the street, and the English are very, you know, the stiff upper lip. And this Australian bloke walked past, and I just heard his accent, and I thought, I want to go home, you know, and that was just something about the friendliness of some bloke who walked past and said something. And I thought, I need to go back home to Australia. That Australia still exists, but I wonder, like Siv says, have we just not stood up for what it was that made Australia the way it used to be?
10: Oh, Siv is spot on, you know, death as he often is, because we just capitulate. I don't know what's wrong with us. But look, I'm not a protester. I've gone in maybe two protests in my life, but you know, one was against the monorail, and I look back at now what we really should be protesting over, and I think, what an idiot. Mm. But, you know, I think the Australians, I don't know, we lament a lot, we get angry, we talk to our mates about it. Maybe we just, I don't know, capitulate too much. I mean, thank God for talkback radio, because people now can express themselves and, you know, and express themselves in anger, which we need to do. But, you know, the problem is that, is anyone listening? Is anyone in government, in bureaucracy, in positions of power listening to us? The only way we seem to be heard is during the ballot box period. And, you know, that's not enough, sadly, you know, because we're watching this country get ruined by this current government. He said he was going to, when he was elected, he said he was going to change this country, and he has, and he's changed it for the worse.
0: Yeah.
10: And, you know, he's made us all non-believers, or taken this, kicked the guts out of us, taken the spirit from us.
0: Maybe that's where it starts. One thing we don't want, of course, is a whole bunch of people to start walking around with Australian flags around their neck, yelling at foreigners and saying, bring Australia back, because, that's one place we don't want to go. But let's go to Todd, who's on the phone in Penrith. Morning, Todd. You're on with Prue.
11: Good morning, Prue, and good morning. Look, I agree with everything you're saying, Prue. Morning. I'm 61, so I start back in the old days of pen and paper before the computer even started. Look, I think our society has got to the point where we've been railroaded into the computers. We've been railroaded into everything they want you to eat in general. The biggest problem we're having, I reckon, that's happening in this country is that we've been dictated to so much, and that, to put it bluntly, our lives have been changed to the point where it's going to become so boring, and I mean boring, in the point where every day I get out of bed, we don't have that choice of what we used to have in the 70s and 80s to do, watch TV, have a bit of fun, a bit of laughter. We can't do that anymore. Our society has changed so much to the point where we're dictated to so much, and I think people are very, very much getting very much annoyed with it to the point. And the other thing that's very much coming to our society is no one gives a damn anymore. It's got to the point where you ring up the local police station, you can't get hold of anybody. Press one button, press this button, press this button, and nobody answers you. Then you ring one for the emergency phone number. Are you going to ring that to get anybody to answer? That's if they answer the phone within 20 minutes. Then you might as well hang up, because what's the point? The crime's already done and gone. I think people are becoming to the point where they don't care anymore. And I think lifestyle, in regards to humans, people don't want to communicate with each other for some reason. I don't know why. And I think a lot of our arguments are at the moment with society in general is what happened with COVID. And I think it really scared a lot of people that used to think themselves, oh, my business is running beautifully, I can do this, I can do that, no worries. And then suddenly everybody's business was crucified and shut down, and that really made society, it scared people very much, society in general. And I think that people became to the point where that's when everything went to blasé. Everybody just, after that, people have become cranky, don't care, couldn't give a care about anything anymore, because we've been told and we've been controlled to the point where people have started that, how do you call it, backflip.
0: Yeah, I think, you know, and you make a good point there too. Appreciate your call, Todd, and that's being overgoverned. What do you think, Prue?
10: I think Todd's absolutely right, but I think we've got to refuse to accept that this decline is inevitable. We've got to fight against it. We've got to demand more of our leaders, and we amongst ourselves have got to restore some of dignity. We've got to teach our kids history. We've got to not be ashamed of what our country has done. And we've got to love it. We've got to, you know,
0: like the Americans do. Yeah. You know what? I say this every time I see an American sporting event. They are so proud of their national anthem and their hands on the heart, singing and really believing it. Whereas when we've got a sporting event, everybody's sort of, you know, doing lip service and not really sure what the words are. But you know, one more thing before we get to Graham too, Prue. Whatever happened, and we talk about the sense of community, whatever happened to Neighbourhood Watch? Do you remember that? Well, we used to have the stickers on the window and you'd look out the window and you'd actually do it not just to snoop, but to help your neighbours out. Does Neighbourhood Watch even exist as a principle anymore or as an idea?
10: I think it used to, not that long ago, but maybe in certain neighbourhoods, but I think, sadly, we don't even know who our neighbours are half the time anymore. You know, this is how sad it is. And we should make the effort to do that. You know, at Christmas time, there used to be street parties. You know, we used to go into, you know, our neighbours' houses and have, you know, start drinking champagne at Christmas time at 8 a.m. And, you know, it was just all part of the sense of community that we seem to have lost. But you know, I just think we've got to fight against this. As Todd said, we've got to retain, we've got to refine our national spirit. And when you look at, you know, I was looking at that football game where, you know, they did that wonderful tribute. It was the grand final. And, you know, everybody, you saw all of the spectators standing up and being, you know, so supportive of Jai Arrow. And, you know, and you sort of think, that's Aussie. And also during the Olympics, I remember that, oi, oi, oi.
0: Oh,
10: and,
0: That was, I think, the last time I think we felt that. Prue, let me go to Graham, who I think is pretty much going to echo your sentiments. Good morning, Graham.
12: Yeah, hi. Prue is 100% in everything she says, right? What upsets me, Prue, is I'm an army veteran, right? We fought under that flag. When people come here and burn the Australian flag, send them back. I don't care. Send them back to the country they came from, Prue. Why should they come here?
10: Yep.
12: Yeah. Why should they come here and burn the country that we fought under? And there's one flag. And the PM's got to learn this, how stupid he is. One flag, one Australia, not three and four flags. That every time he seems to talk, he's got about four flags there, you know?
10: Graham, you're so right. I mean, thank you for your service, mate, and for putting your life on the line. And, you know, I value that, and I know most Australians, dinkum Aussies, thank each and every one of you who've risked your lives and put your lives on hold and probably carry the scars either physically or emotionally or mentally even to this day. And to have people burn our flag, it should be a huge offence. We should be prosecuting these people and, as you say, sending them back, because if they don't respect our flag, which to all of us is one of the most sacred things, then they don't deserve to live in this country.
0: You know, the other thing, thanks so much for your call, Graham. You know, the other thing I saw recently, they did a poll of young people who would be prepared to fight for their country. And I guess it's a generational thing that kids haven't grown up with war, so they don't understand it. But I think one of the other issues is, Prue, they don't know what they'd be fighting for. They wouldn't understand what it is that they're defending.
10: Well, that's right. And also, because we've been made, or they have been made, to feel ashamed of who we are and our history and what we've built in this country. You know, they don't want to even own up that they're Australians, you know, and would never think that they could defend what we hold so dear. And, you know, it's just appalling. And also the lack of respect now, you know, the fact that there's no manners, there's no respect for the elderly anymore and what their contribution was, and the respect generally for this country that has done so much for so many and is always the first to put its hand up when there's
0: Isn't that the truth?
10: Global issue.
0: Well, you know, it's funny what you said there is very interesting and resonated. What we hold so dear. Let's explore that right after this. Thank you, Prue. Hold on. 131-873 is the phone number. So do we know what we hold so dear? Or have we forgotten? And certainly is it the younger generation who doesn't really understand? And if that's the case, then whose fault is that? 24 to 2. Love to hear from you. 24 to 2, an hour earlier in Queensland. 131-873 is the number.
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5: Prue McSween joins us for the Dear Prudence segment every Tuesday morning around this time, which is 21 to 2, an hour earlier in Queensland. A couple more people on the phone, Prue. We'll get to them in just a sec. Maureen says, I'm not Jewish, but the government has to stamp out anti-Semitism. Why it's so rampant now really disgusts me. Ben said, like Lou Reed said in Romeo and Juliet, it's hard to give a shit these days. Maybe that's it. Maybe we've all just given up. Narelle says, she enjoys this the best hour of radio every week, and you're so right, Prue, about what you said about this country, and maybe it's the government that's eroding it all. Siv says we should be proud of our national anthem. Instead, we bag our national anthem. But also, isn't that an Australian thing that we like to, make fun of ourselves as well? Let me get to a couple more. Barry in Brisbane said the previous caller was very interesting and hit the nail on the head so many times. I believe at the heart of most of our issues is the politicians, genuflecting politicians. Thank you so much. And also, Albo, as he said verbatim, I won't BS people. He's done that at every opportunity. Let's get back to the phones too, Prue, and we've got Shirley who's on the phone on the Central Coast. Morning, Shirley. You're on. Hang on, let me do this again because I've just hit the wrong button. Shirley, good morning. You're on with Prue.
6: Oh, thank you. Good morning, Prue. I'm very interested in your topic this evening, or this morning. I am 91 years of age, and I am one of eight children, brought up in very difficult times, was 9 years of age when the war finished. So I've seen a lot of different things as been reported with our country, and I am very sad, and I say this to my daughter and my grandchildren. I don't believe they're going to have the type of bringing up and happiness that we had with very little. And I do believe that that has been gone, and I don't think it will ever come again. Because we're all dying out, and those values that we grew up with and was educated with is no more.
5: That's right.
7: Surely you're right. 100%, darling. And 91, you sound fantastic. Keep on keeping on, sweetheart.
5: Isn't that terrifying to think that the country could be losing its identity? It's hard to believe, isn't it? I wonder how many countries around the world that's happened to. Let's get to Kim, who's on the phone in Wollongong. Kim, morning. You're on with Prue.
8: Good morning, thanks. Hello, Prue. How are you?
7: Mate, I'm well. Thank you, Kim.
8: It's good to talk to you in Australia, eh? Listen, Prue, look, I remember we used to be allowed to burn off every year to save our homes and our farms and our wildlife. They stopped us from doing that. They shoot our wild horses down there now, and they poison our birds and our wildlife with 1080 poison. I don't know any country in the world that do that. They do that cloud seeding all the time. I don't know why they're doing it. Our water is unfit to drink. You know, I used to walk into the school, mate. We'd line up every morning. We'd salute the flag. We'd sing God Save the Queen. We'd walk into the school, the photo of the Queen would be on every wall, every classroom. And when we got taught history. We got taught about our fathers worked to build this country. We got taught how they went to war. We grew up with pride. We got taught that, you know, someone, one of the old ladies in town was walking across the road with a bag of grapes, you carry it for her. You know, give her the seat on the bus. It's all gone. Everything is gone that we were taught. Everything
7: it has,
8: about
7: mate.
8: This country.
7: But hopefully, if you've got grandkids, you're teaching them that. We've got to try and regain it. If we capitulate, mate, we've got to get rid of this rotten government, and we've got to really insist on, you know, change, because we deserve it, and this country deserves it, you know, and we've got to reinstate all those things that are so important.
5: Let's appreciate your call, Kim. Let's get to Glenda, and then we will move on to the dating scene. But Glenda's in Canberra. Morning, Glenda. You're on with Prue.
9: Yeah, hi there, Bill. My husband and I lived in Canberra for 37 years and really enjoyed being here. And then we went down the coast and we found a beautiful little place down the Shoalhaven, and we bought a home, and we lived there for 11 years because everyone spoke to us and were happy. And you know, both Ray and I are country people, and we thought, oh, we're back in the country again, you know. And we, only thing that we hated was we had ACT plates on us, because anyone saw us, they stumped us. And we hated that. So the minute we left the ACT, we put the New South Wales plates on, and we were okay. But then we decided to travel, and we came across a couple who lived in Sydney. And they didn't, and they were, they bought a place just opposite us. And we used to say hello to them, and they just wouldn't say anything. Anyway, a couple of months went down the track, and we still kept saying it. And he came across, and he said, I'll have that beer with you, right? He said, I realise that you're just only being friendly. He said, but in Sydney, if you did that, I think you were prying into their lives.
5: Yeah, that's exactly right. Then maybe that's it too. Thank you, Glenda, for the call. Maybe that's it, that a lot of us have just given up, that maybe we need to go back to saying g'day to someone when you see them and starting back at the grassroots level where we were when you know, when we were in the 70s, where you actually, you know, you weren't afraid to speak to people. You weren't afraid to help somebody out across the street with the bags and things like that. And maybe just in a fashion of kind of, you know, pass it on. Maybe that's what we need. Start at the, you know, start at the actual basic level.
7: I agree. I always say hello to people and smile at them. I think they think, who's this mad woman?
5: Well, that's it. Yeah, no, but that's the thing. You know, I oftentimes I think, you know, and I say hello to everybody, but and most times people, 90% of the time, people actually react to you in a nice way because you're not saying it to be creepy or, you know, whatever.
7: No.
5: You say, g'day, mate, how are you? And immediately people respond to that. That still exists in smaller country towns, but in the cities now, everybody's walking around petrified of everybody else.
7: Yeah, well, we've got to try and, I don't know how we'd change that, but we've got to try, because if we capitulate, we've lost it forever.
5: Well, that's it. Let's not give up. Hold on there, Prue. Thank you for all the calls too. After this, we're going to talk about dating at our age. Well, let's see if we get any nibbles. I know Nicholas is on the phone, so he might be there. Prue McSweeney's here with us at 13 to 2 and an hour earlier in Queensland.
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5: Thank you for all those calls with the Prue McSween as well. Prue's here. Let's do our Beauty and the Beast type segment just to wrap it up. And you wanted to talk about dating. You know what? I've been off the dating scene because I've been married, but I wouldn't have a clue, Prue, if I was out there again. I wouldn't know what to do. But it's really weird because, you know, I've got more of an understanding of women now as I got older, and I think I'm probably a better date in terms of how intrigued I am by women than when I was a younger fella. But I couldn't date. I wouldn't know what to say. I couldn't. My first question would be, why are you here? Why are you here with me? Surely you can do better than this.
7: Women are very selective, and if some woman came and had dinner with you, they would be telling you that they're interested, sweetheart.
5: Yeah, but I wouldn't believe them. I'd keep going, what's wrong with you? Come on. You could do better than this.
7: I'm going to have to slap that out of you somehow because it's ridiculous. You know, women don't underestimate the fact that women don't go for looks. Well, the sensible women go for looks.
5: Yeah, that's going to be my favourite.
7: They go for personality and character and you know, kindness and a sense of humour. You tick all those boxes. You're a catch.
5: But you'd also have to be eating and look up at me. That's the problem. Let's get to Paul, who's on the phone. Paul, dating in 2026. What are your thoughts, mate? You're on with Prue.
18: Yeah, hi, guys. Don't do it. I'll be as quick as I can. Gen Zs don't do it because they have such high-profile social media that people know what's going on. Dating has only been around for about 100 years. It came into the dictionary in the 1920s, and it was sort of known about before that. Before 1900, you had either courting, where you would go out with a chaperone, or calling, where couples would visit each other's houses with the parents there. And if that got serious, they could sleep in the same bed. But they had a thing called tyrding, which is they got into big sacks and the sacks were sewn up at night. If you ever saw The Patriot with Mel Gibson, that happened to Heath Ledger. If you've ever seen The Patriot, remember he was bagged up.
5: Well, that's what we need, a little bit more bagging. However, thanks, Paul. I'll tell you who might have an idea, and that's if he's anywhere near his phone, and that would be our resident Lothario. Are you there, Nicholas?
19: Yes, good morning, Prue. Good morning, Phil.
5: Okay.
20: Lovely to hear from you.
19: Hello? Mm-hmm. Yes, it's good to hear you, Prue, and I really agree with a lot of your judgments about what's happening to society. I've got a bit of a different slant or angle on things. I was thinking of the Bathurst 1000. I'm not really into motor racing that much, but I was intrigued by the news about the final finish or the conclusion. And it's a bit of a metaphor for life. The bloke was set to win, but he ran out of petrol. And I'm thinking that this is really a great metaphor for life. You aim for something and you're trying to, as much as possible, achieve your goal. But something happens, some sort of impediment, some sort of danger, or some sort of dilemma comes up, and you hesitate, and you don't take what you had initially wanted to achieve. And I think it's saying something about society in a broad sense, and it's also saying something about our individual lives, if you like.
5: That's right. And you know what, though, the metaphor on that, good on you, Nicholas, the metaphor on that, of course, is, again, going back to, you know, expectations are too high. You go out on a date thinking that, you know, it's going to be okay. You set your expectations fairly high, and then I turn up.
20: Oh, don't be ridiculous. I have to say, Nicholas would never run out of gas. I'm quite convinced.
5: No, that's it.
20: And I'm speaking metaphorically.
5: What happened with you, just while I've got you here very quickly, what was your dating disaster?
20: I've been in a long-term relationship, and then it broke up, and for 4 years didn't date. Then I met this bloke, and I'd had this really bad haircut, so I was wearing a wig. Suddenly, I got a bit hot and steamy after a period of time, and so I thought I'd better get some hair extensions, which cost me $3,000. And then I had to go and buy some sexy lingerie, which is another close to $1,000. And then he turned out to be a dud, so it was a total waste of money.
5: Oh, no. Well, that's better than my one. When I was on a date in my 20s, the lady that I was on a date with went to the bathroom and never came back. She so didn't want to be part of the date that she climbed out of the bathroom window and then got a taxi. And I spoke to her. It's funny because I spoke to her about 30 years later. She said, "I'm so sorry about that." I said, "No, because I waited there for about 2 hours thinking you'd eventually come back." So that's me and my dating in a nutshell. Prue, it's always excellent to talk to you, and our listeners love you. So thank you so much for contributing and being part of the show.
20: It was a pleasure and an honour to talk to everyone. We've got a beautiful family here in the Overnights family, haven't we?
5: Don't we just, Anna? And we've got a beautiful country in this country. Let's not forget that. Let's talk more about this next week. Good on you, Prue.
20: Love to talk. Bye-bye, Dale.
5: There you go. Prue McSween joining us for our segment, Dear Prudence. And thanks for all the feedback and texts and calls too. Appreciate it. All right, it's coming up to 4 minutes to two, an hour earlier in Queensland. We should get the news update after this.
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4: Hello, I'm Jack Fenwick. Labor is being accused of targeting small business as they face increased taxes and other costs. Federal politics editor Michael Packie.
5: As politicians arrived in the national capital, they were confronted by huge billboards at the airport urging government to fix the mess created by the credit card surcharge ban. Small business owners say they can't afford to absorb the extra cost, while the tax office planned to stop accepting credit card payments until the Treasurer intervened. Opposition leader Angus Taylor says Labor has lurched from one disaster to another.
6: It only takes a bad bit of government policy and the margin's gone.
5: Under fire during question time, Prime Minister Anthony Albanese has dismissed claims he's at war with business.
7: Small business is absolutely vital to the Australian economy.
5: Later this week, the government will introduce legislation slapping a 30% tax on discretionary trusts. Michael Packie, Canberra.
4: The Royal Commission into Anti-Semitism will hear further evidence about the events leading up to the Bondi Beach terrorist attack. A father and son targeted the Hanukkah by the Sea event on December 14 last year, shooting 15 people dead. The Commission wants to hear about security at the event and intelligence about the two men involved in the incident. Due to the sensitivity of the evidence, the hearings will not be open to the public. An Australian man accused of murdering a 17-year-old girl in Thailand and hiding her body in a suitcase will plead guilty to one of the charges. News Corp is reporting Simon Peter Carman has agreed to plead guilty to concealing a corpse. The 45-year-old was arrested in June after the girl's body was found near a railway in Pattaya. A parliamentary inquiry has urged the government to invest in AI data centres and allow real-time safety monitoring of top developers. The committee endorsed updating copyright laws to help developers legally train models locally rather than overseas. The recommendations aim to balance rapid technological growth with strong protections for Australian creators and intellectual property. And the latest national illicit tobacco ladder is out, and Queensland is leading the nation in its response. The Australian Council on Smoking and Health found the territories had the worst response in the country, with Victoria and Tasmania also among the weak links. WA took fourth place for the second time, close behind New South Wales in third and South Australia in second. But ACOSH CEO Laura Hunter says Queensland has set the gold standard for the rest of the country.
8: Queensland has strong closure powers, serious penalties and more than 200 enforcement staff, and it uses them strategically. It moves them into an area and shuts down all the illegal operators rather than playing whack-a-mole one shop at a time.
4: Checking sport, and in the AFL, new Western Bulls Bulldogs signing Zach Butters believes returning to Victoria will take his game to another level. The star midfielder was unveiled at Witten Oval after signing a record 9-year deal worth approximately $18 million. Butters says being around family and friends will help him on the field.
9: I still feel like I've got a lot of improvement left in my football, and I feel like, yeah, coming to this club and working with some pretty special players, that they'll make me a better player as well. And yeah, I definitely think being back home and maybe a bit more settled off field and around a few more people that make me feel at home probably helps my game a little bit.
4: Newcastle Knights coach Justin Holbrook has signed a 2-year contract extension, keeping him with the NRL grand finalists until the end of 2030. And Mitch Marsh has been named to make a rare WA appearance at the Wacker Ground. The national T20 captain has been named in WA's 12-player squad to face Queensland in a 50-over one-day cup match.
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12: A shower 2 forecast across Capricornia today, 33 the top for Rocky after a minimum of 22. Showers and storms developing on Wednesday and 33. Yeppoon 28 today, Gladstone 29, Billawheeler 35.
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3: 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Tom says, Phil, it's Bathurst. Did I say Bathurst? Sorry about that. Michael the footy tipper says, Phil, just regarding your overnight listeners tipping competition for John Stanley for the upcoming Everest, in case you missed it earlier, John Stanley was trying to drum into me the knowledge that he has about horse racing, even though I think everybody knows he's one of the worst tipsters around. And he's putting some money on Kei Ying Rising. And by the way, don't forget to gamble responsibly. And I said, well, I'm going to do this. I'm going to get a few people on the phone to give me an idea of who they like, and then we will put that bet on. And I'll put on $100, and if I keep it, or if I win it, I'll keep it. Because I think that seems fair. Who was it that Prue liked? I think she said she liked Jolie Star. However, Mike, the footy tip. Hello, Michael, how are you? Sorry, your trophy hasn't got there yet. I'm a bit rubbish. It is sitting on my kitchen top, though, all wrapped in plastic. And I keep thinking, got the bubble wrap. All I have to do is go to the bloody post office and send it. But I haven't forgotten about you. I know I'm rubbish. Anyway, Phil, Kaying Rising is the hot favourite for the Everest. But you might want to put some value into maybe Jimmy Star or Tempted to win both ways. I don't know what that means, but okay, I'll do that. I quite like the idea of Jimmy Star. So it's Jimmy's Star. That's one. And the other one you said is Tempted. I think it might be Jimmy Star. I've just got a feeling about that. So maybe we'll do that. Although it's up to Stanky also to put the bet on for me. Hello, Steve. Couldn't agree with you and what Prue spoke about more with this joke of a government killing the worker and small business. They've never had a real job in their lives, and that's the problem. Always lift off the public purse. Good on you, Steve. Appreciate that. Graham, who's Scottish, is back. And as we know, he's also, apart from anything else, our cricket aficionado. And so he's going to give us another update from, is it Cape Town? Is that where it's been played?
18: Kingsmead.
3: Bless you.
18: South Africa.
3: South Africa. Whereabouts is that?
18: I'm not too sure. I should look on the map.
3: Yeah, I mean, Durban.
18: It's next to the ocean because on the TV they've had some, some scenic shots, and we've seen some nice pictures of the beach, which seems not too far away from the cricket ground.
3: Lovely spot. When I was a kid, I grew up in parts of South Africa. We used to go to Durban for holidays, and it was amazing because where the hotel was, it was right near to an aquarium, but you could see the sharks and the fins, because the hotel was quite high up, you could see the sharks swimming above the water, seeing the fins move around above the water, which was all well and good, but this was also at exactly the same time as Jaws came out, the Steven Spielberg movie, and my dad took all of us to go and see Jaws the first day of holiday, and that was it. We wouldn't go back in the ocean after that. Okay, so where are we at then with the cricket update?
18: Well, currently South Africa are 4 for 86, still needing 335 runs to win, 6 wickets in hand, but pretty much Australia have the upper hand in this at the moment, and there's about 20 minutes of play left on day 4, one more day to go tomorrow on day 5, and the way things are looking, Australia should wrap this up hopefully halfway through later tomorrow, South African time.
3: Are you on tomorrow morning?
18: No.
3: Oh, okay. Well, there's our one day a week of cricket updates. Paul says we should send you to the Hunter Valley Highland Games next year in August. Maybe you could be a competitor in the stone put or the keg toss.
18: Yeah.
3: Is the keg toss a bit like the cable? No, that'd be just throwing some beer around, wouldn't it, surely?
18: Not too sure. I'll have to look into that.
3: I think you could do that. You know, the chances of management renewing our contract for us to stay for August next year, probably quite minimal. You know, we might scrape through as a sort of sympathy vote. But if that's the case, maybe then you could do it. Tom says, by the way, Durban, not Cape Town, Phil. All right, Tom, you picked me up on Bathurst. Now you're picking me up on Durban as well. Will says, Phil, don't drop your $100 Thursday. Powerball. 100 million. That hasn't gone off yet. Maybe we could do that. Don't go too far, Graham, because I need you to give me the boom tish here too, by the way. And Ben says, I just got it. The good, the bad, and the ugly. Yes. That's how it came about. Phil, don't forget you owe me a key ring too, says Glenn. I know. Don't leave me to do anything because I really am rubbish. But anyway, Phil, it's meant to say, bet each way for a win or place. Now, I'm going to go with the one. Whichever one I think is a good one. And I think at this stage, Jimmy Star. But I'll let you know. Anything could happen between now and 5:30 a.m. While you're there, Graham, you got your boom tish?
18: Yes, I do.
3: Brilliant. Because I got a story where I'm quite proud of some of the punchlines that I've come up here with this particular story that I was reading about a little bit earlier on, and it really highly amused me. And I thought, oh, I could probably get a punchline out of that. Qantas flight was grounded after passengers reported being bitten by bed bugs during a Rome to Perth trip, causing delays for up to 2 hours for some passengers. This was QF5 travelling from Perth to Rome on October 9. Cabin crew said they've been bitten by bed bugs. Have you ever had bed bugs?
18: No.
3: We've had it at our house.
18: Mm. What's it like?
3: Well, you kind of feel a bit dirty. You think, oh, we're pretty terrible. But, you know, the thing is, like, the cat could bring them in. Doesn't mean that you've got a personal hygiene issue per se. But, of course, you know, Sam immediately said, this is your fault. I said, what, for not showering? She said, well, let's start with that. But anyway, she said, you bringing in your dirty gym bag from down at the gym? You know, and I allowed her to do that because she was probably right. What we ended up having to do, really hard to get rid of, you have to get a kind of sheet. You can either spray, but even spraying doesn't get rid of them. So we have this sheet, which you then seal the mattress in. It's a special sheet that you get. And then the bed bugs can't get out.
18: Ooh.
3: So they die there.
18: Like a mattress protector?
3: Like a mattress protector, but with a zip, yeah. So it's an actual bag. It's like a large bag. You put it on the mattress, do the zip up, and then maybe a bit of you know, gaffer tape where there's a little hole, and then you sleep while they die.
18: Oh, okay.
3: Which is, you know, I mean, it's natural selection, right? It's just, it's nothing I could do. It's all Darwin's fault. Anyway, getting back to this plane.
18: Yep.
3: The Age reported that medical staff decided that antihistamines were needed, but the plane had run out. So the return service Rome to Perth was cancelled. Passengers affected by the situation were provided with accommodation and rebooked on alternative flights. So here you go. Are you ready for the name of some airlines? Obviously, this isn't real. But the name of some airlines that possibly could have bed bugs if you can work in a silly name for it. All right. You ready for the first one, Francis?
18: Yep.
3: All right, here we go. Singapore Airlines.
18: I like that. That was good.
3: I thought it was quite good. Yeah, I know. I'm quite proud of that. Francis, not so much so. Okay. You've heard of Etihad.
18: Yeah.
3: Itchyhad. Francis, like that one.
18: And then another good one. You're on a roll.
3: I am not bad, actually, when you consider. I've got two more.
18: Yeah.
3: You've heard of Nippon Airlines.
18: Japanese, I think.
3: Yeah. Nippon Airways. Nipping Airwaves. Francis is actually having a full-on guffaw here. And I'm saved the best till last. And please, by all means, either ring with your punchline for bed bugs on planes or text 0460 873 873. Maybe... save the best to last. Maybe the airline with the bed bugs was Vermin Atlantic. No?
18: Yeah, I think I like the first one that's sort of along the lines of Singapore Airlines.
3: You know, vermin, a little like, you know what vermin are,
18: yeah,
3: right?
18: Yeah, yeah, yeah.
3: You know, Virgin.
18: Yeah, Virgin Atlantic, yeah, the airline, yeah.
3: Vermin.
18: Yeah, I think I like the first one. That was my favourite.
3: Singapore.
18: Yeah, Singapore Airlines.
3: Right. Because Francis really liked Nipping Airways.
18: Mm. All right. We've all got our, you know, favourites.
3: Yeah, that's right. That's why humour is subjective. If at first you don't succeed, then you're probably rubbish at it. Move on. 131873 if you've got one, though. And 0460 873 873. The Conservative Political Action Conference happened over the weekend. CPAC. Sponsored by an Institute of Public Affairs, a think tank, an opportunity for the leaders of three right-wing parties to come together. I didn't write this, incidentally. So somebody has used the word three right-wing parties to come together.

0: shortage of elbow bashing on the conference floor. There was Fire the Liar stickers handed out, featuring a crudely AI-generated Pinocchio-nosed Prime Minister holding a United Nations Global Citizen Award in the shape of a large sex toy. Oh, dear. Also, Angus Taylor had a sit-down with Carl Stefanovic, who, by the way, has got his podcast back. Stefanovic said, in any given room over any decision moving forward, it's you and Pauline who makes the call. Who's the boss? So Mr. Taylor answered, I know you're obsessed with all of this. I'm obsessed with unleashing Australia's future. To which, it was great PR speak from Mr. Taylor. The crowd had had enough of this and they erupted and said, hang on, what about Pauline? A woman demanded. So the One Nation leader had a rock star reception. And let me open up the phones on this too. If there was a coalition, who actually gets the top gig in your opinion? Angus Taylor or Pauline Hanson? Is this the right thing for One Nation to ally themselves with the coalition, with the Libs? 131-873 or 0460-873-873. And would that be enough, do you think, to appease the electorate? So you've got One Nation and you've got, I mean, they're not going to do a deal with the with Labor, are they? And you've got the coalition. But then who wins out of the two? Who gets the top job? Further to that, Jim Chalmers has dropped a huge hint that income tax are back on the political agenda in the lead up to the next election, otherwise known as, inverted commas, buy yourself an election. The Treasurer has offered families struggling with cost of living pressures some hope that may actually help. He spruced the tax cut, and so with his sales pitch, the impact of most recent tax cuts comes with a slightly depressing postscript. The estimated average tax saving, $58 over the quarter. There you go. Don't spend it all at once. 64 cents a day that works out for too. Just enough to look at the bottle of champagne in the bottle shop and think one day I'll be able to afford that. And let's get back to also Josh Frydenberg talking about people who want to get back in. He's not closed the door on running the next election. He's fueled fresh speculation about a return to frontline politics in a wide-ranging interview with the News 24 host Shari Markson on Monday, tied to the release of his new memoir, A Grateful Son. The former treasurer stopped short of committing to a return, but made it clear he hadn't ruled one out. Is this just rehashing old names, though? Is it just same old, out with the old, back with the older? And is there anybody else that we need to bring in here? Or is, you know, because when you think about out with the old, in with the older, I mean, you know, everything old is new again with One Nation. Is that the answer, or is there some other alternative? Alternative three. I personally think that Tony Abbott should come back into politics. I think he'd be great. I think people would vote for him for Prime Minister. But he's not part of the equation. Would you make him? I'm sure if he was offered the opportunity, he'd think about it. Mr. Frydenberg said, as for my future, I'll make those decisions at the appropriate time. That's a lot to weigh up. There's a lot of consideration. So what do you think then? Should we bring somebody back like Josh Frydenberg? Do you think that Pauline Hanson will have to make the deal to get the top job, and then who gets it out of the two? What are your thoughts? 131-873.
1: 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On the streets. In songs. Big wheel, keep on riding. 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And there's the one we spin each morning on 4RO, thanks to Harvey Norman Electrical and Computers. Where would we be without the wheel? And what would we do without the 4RO Wonder Wheel? Thanks to Harvey Norman Electrical and Computers on the talk of Central Queensland, 990 4RO.
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7: Hello, Isabel. She says on the text, Phil, has Nicholas celebrated his birthday yet? It's this month of October. And he's going to be the same age as you. When's your birthday, Nicholas? He can't text us. He hasn't got that technology. Graham, who's Scottish, his birthday is this coming week too, isn't it? Is it Friday?
8: Yeah, I was amazed that you actually knew it was my birthday.
7: I know everything about the people that I love and cherish.
8: Oh, thank you, Phil.
7: Don't know when when Francis's birthday is. When is it? So it's Friday, isn't it?
8: Yeah, correct.
7: How old will you be in Scottish years?
8: 49.
7: 49?
8: Yeah.
7: I remember you when you were like 17 or something.
8: At a couple, yeah, 19, 20,
7: yeah,
8: when you first used to work together.
7: That's right, and you had red hair then.
8: I had a lot more hair.
7: And you were known as Prawny, and you kept your Scottishness under wraps.
8: Yeah, I did.
7: Okay, here we go. Some more punchlines that have come through. This is for the airline that's got bed bugs, an airline that you can combine bed bugs with a joke. And Francis had a go. It's terrible. But anyway, it goes like, M. Rich, M. Itch. He had to give it to me a couple of times, as in Emirates. M. Itch. Do you want to give him the... Yeah, that's out of sympathy. Scott says, instead of Qantas, crotchus. What have you got? You had one too, didn't you?
8: British Airways.
7: Oh!
8: Instead of British Airways.
7: Yeah, you didn't need to give it to me. I got it.
8: Yeah?
7: British Airways. Very good. Okay. Joe says Air Knit Sealand. Knits, quite good. Yeah. Oh, you're doing very well here. Paul from Wattle Grove, Brit Itch Airlines. That's similar to your one, kind of in a roundabout way, wasn't
8: it? Yeah.
7: And I think that's it so far. But I think we did well squeezing that many out of it because, to be honest with you, I didn't think there were that many there. Okay. Okay, let's talk about in just a second, not just the moths, but what else is coming our way. However, there's a new film. I went to the cinema on the weekend with Sam, saw a movie that was recommended by Shane, our movie guy. Can I say that I can't wait to get Dale on and see what Dale thought of the movie, Another Mummy. Awful. Dreadful. It stank. It was so bad. Which is weird because Jessica Chastain is a really, really good actor. And I've seen her in quite a few films. She was in the Molly one. She was in a film with Ralph Fiennes that I thought was great. Another Mummy, absolutely terrible. But they did have a preview. I thought of everybody when the preview came on for this film. I thought, oh, I can't wait to tell everybody about this. Because I think combined, even though we've all got, you know, similar things in common, AI we can't, or IE we can't sleep mostly, but also we all hate spiders. There's a new film called Crawlers. And it's all about spiders. It's like an arachnophobia, but the 2026 version. And I got to tell you, it looks absolutely terrifying. I'll play a little bit of the trailer for you here. Obviously, you get more of an idea when you have a look at the actual film. People, you know, asleep, and while they're snoring, huge spiders crawl into their mouth, stuff like that. You know, here's a part of the trailer.
9: George, you in there?
7: Producer of John Wick.
10: Police, you're sealing the building. It's spiders. They're on every floor.
7: It's really terrifying. And I said to Sam, she said, oh, we have to go and see that at the cinema. And I said, yeah, but you know I won't be able to help myself during the frightening moments. I'll be having to put my hand up behind her hair and tickle her hair and make her jump. But this is just, it's absolutely terrifying. Everything that arachnophobia was, this is 10 times worse than that. But if you want to go and see it, I wish we could do things like with our overnight show, actually put on a movie for everybody so we could all go and see this together. Cuss the fun we would have. Me running up and down the aisle, you know, tickling people's necks so they get absolutely freaked out. Anyway, the reason I mentioned that too was that I spoke to Caitlin Foster yesterday, who's from the School of Environmental Sciences at the University of Sydney, and she wanted to tell me about how she got up really early to talk about bogon moths because she goes out and collects them. She's an entomologist. Also, she wanted to tell me about Christmas beetles as well. And I wanted to ask her about how the moths are going this year, how many they've been out and about.
11: Yeah, there's still plenty around, at least in the south of Sydney. They're around around a lot of Sydney still. I think they're lowering numbers, though.
7: I read that during the 2000 Olympic Games, we had a big moth infestation, and it showed up on the radar. Is that right?
11: There was enough moths around in the sky that it actually looked like that there was a drizzle coming through on the rain radar, but it was actually just a lot of moths.
7: Did we have more moths this year than we've had in a long time?
11: Oh, it's definitely more than a long time. So it looks like the population of bogon moths actually dropped around 2017 to 2019, but this is a fairly large amount in Sydney. Like there's a lot of moths that have actually been blown off course from more of inland Australia too. So we're seeing more than normal, plus they're in a different spot to normal.
7: Certainly given us a real interest in things like moths and insects. But as you mentioned in the article that you wrote in The Conversation, there are a whole bunch of other insects that we should keep an eye out for.
11: Yeah, so I'm looking forward to this year. I think it'll be a good year for insects. Christmas beetles are always a good one. So once summer starts to hit, beetles. And I think cicadas are another really excellent one. So we'll be able to hear them before we see them, but I think it'll be a good year for them too.
7: What's the Christmas beetle? What does that look like?
11: They come in a range of different colours because there's a bunch of different species, but kind of like a green or a gold kind of colour, quite shiny. And they're relatively large beetles. So we'll often see them on eucalyptus trees. Sometimes we actually just see them hanging around the lights in our houses, outside our houses too.
7: I've read about this new stick insect. Is it a new species?
11: Yeah, so a species got discovered off, but we're seeing new species all the time of different insects, and it's just a matter of trying to get out there and monitor them. So it's always good for us to actually be looking for insects as well.
7: And a new type of spider. Not that we need another type of spider. What's this one?
11: We could always do with more of them. So this was actually a jumping spider. So they're actually quite cute and quite pretty. So people tend to like them more than other spiders. But it's a really interesting story from a few years ago that someone just posted a photo of a spider on their bin and put it onto, I think it was a Facebook group. And then it turned out it was a new species. So they had to go find it around their bin, and that actually did turn out to be a new species. It's just someone posting something online.
7: What is it about the bogon moth that really fascinates you? Because you said if you look at it and study them up close, it's really fascinating.
11: Yeah, so they are a really interesting group of moths. So I will admit they're just a little brown moth if you're just not thinking too hard about it, but they're capable of really amazing things. So every year they do a huge migration up to about 1,000 kilometres where they travel down to sort of sleep in the caves in the Alps. And so the capacity to do that just by navigating using magnets and the stars is kind of amazing.
7: And as an entomologist, what's your favourite insect of all time?
11: Oh, it sort of depends on the day because there's just so many of them. But I did a lot of work on bees, so I am a massive fan of bees on most days.
7: I'm led to believe that the bee is one of the most intelligent insects of all of them. Is that right?
11: It's sort of an interesting one. They are really, really smart. So they're capable of counting, and they're also capable of recognising faces and all kinds of interesting things like that. But they're also probably the insect that has been most tested for these kinds of things. So there's probably other ones that can do these kinds of feats, but we just don't know yet.
7: When they find new insects, who's in charge of naming them? Do you ever get that gig?
11: I don't actually work in the space of discovering new species, so I haven't, but I don't know, hopefully one day there'll be someone that names one after me anyway. But no, it's usually other groups of people that are actually going out and looking for them and then using their genetics and stuff to actually work out if they're a new species.
7: Yeah, and of course putting their name to it, which seems a little bit unfair. We should have like a lot because often they name insects after famous people like Johnny Cash and, you know, Bob Dylan. And I think we should all have the chance to have a newly discovered insect named after us.
11: Yeah, it's something that we can all strive for in life. I think there are a lot of celebrity named things, David Attenborough, Beyonce, the list goes on and on. And these are all little flies and insects and stuff. If you want to be named after something, your best chance is an insect because there's so many of them.
7: Is Beyonce a bee, incidentally, the insect?
11: She's a fly. I'm pretty sure it's a brightly coloured fly.
7: Yeah, they missed it. Yeah, the opportunity there, though. She's not really queen fly, is she? She's queen bee.
11: No, is she?
7: Well, keep me in mind if you find something and you don't have a name for it, because I'd love to be named after something. Anything but a spider.
11: Oh, no, there's lots of cool spiders out there.
7: There's a new film in the cinemas too, by the way, which is a spider film. Look out for that. I saw a trailer on the weekend. I mean, for me, it looked terrifying, but you'd probably find it really interesting.
11: I'll have to have a look. I'll see what it's like.
7: Great to talk to you, Caitlin. Thank you so much.
11: Thanks for having me.
7: We had a good time with those moths, didn't we? That's Caitlin Forster there from the University of Sydney. The moth was the villain of the week last week. We're into the early part of the week. We don't have a villain of the week yet. We're going to have to work on that. And also, we don't have what's going to kill you this week yet either. Although on the subject of which, let me tell you about a book that I'm reading at the moment, which is probably more scary than the spiders coming out of your shower head while you're having a shower. A book I'm reading is absolutely petrifying, and I'll tell you about it after this. 27 to 3, an hour earlier in Queensland.
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4: 23 to 3, an hour earlier in Queensland. Hello, David. Phil, I'm sick. This is David in China. I hope I'm okay because I've lost my voice. I appreciated the Australian bees. This is Chris at Engadine. Hello, Chris. About 5 years ago, they're about a quarter the size of the normal bee and they've got no stinger. I used to shoo them away or spray them. Now I love them. Pollinate with the no stinger. A lot of people are very much into making a bit of money through bees. And on the subject of which, going back to the weekend, there was a new movie, just reminded me then, which is a film that stars Matthew McConaughey. And it's about he is a beekeeper and stores honey. And his honey gets stolen from him by the baddie that's Kurt Russell. But it has a good feel-good theme to it. Might watch that. On the email, Joe, hello. Joe, how are you in South... No, you're in Roselle. Yes, bring back Josh. We need strong, direct leadership and a strong defence. And a good defence on that and Labour rubbish too. This is further to that chat I was saying about Josh Frydenberg, who hasn't closed the door on running at the next election, fueling fresh speculation about a return to frontline politics. And he's promoting his new book too. And somebody else was on the text also agreeing with that, saying it definitely a great idea. We do need to bring Josh back. I'm just trying to find the name of that person that sent that text through. I can't find it at the top of my finger here at the moment. Here it is. Yes. Greg says, Josh would make a fantastic leader of the country. Well, he's got this new book, Josh Frydenberg, and so we're going to try and get him on for our Peeping Tom segment. We can talk about the release of his latest memoir, A Grateful Son, and we'll get Josh on and ask him how serious he is about running at the next election as the Liberal crisis deepens. On the subject of books, incidentally, I'm very excited to say this, that I wonder if I'm allowed to say it or not, because I actually have to check with Francis to see whether or not I have permission to mention who we've got coming up as our... I'm not allowed to say it? Oh, when can I mention it? Okay, I won't. But there is a very, very great person who's going to be coming up on our Peeping Tom segment who has a book coming out. I received a copy of the book today and I'm very excited to tell you who it is, but I'm not allowed to at the moment. Peeping Tom this Friday morning, though, is Mickey Dolenz from the Monkees. Hello, David. Another David. Just got your text as well. Marie said, there is no amount of money you could pay me in the world to go and watch that spider movie. It's funny, isn't it, that we're terrified by things like spiders and yet we'll go into a darkened cinema to watch a film by, you know, about spiders, about things that we're terrified about, just so we could be more terrified and pay for it. Quite a few that came in from Anna here. Delta Bite Lines. Have you got your... Yeah, Delta Bite Lines. Air Bed Bug Zealand. British Bite Ways. Fly and Itch. Just going back to the names of airlines named after bedbugs. This one that came in as well from Craig in Newcastle. Air Switzerland. The emphasis on the itch. I like that. Phil, how long did the movie go for? Most of them run about 2.5 hours. No, Siv, this was 90 minutes. Worst film I've ever seen. Possibly. Certainly one of the, in the top 10 of the worst films I've ever seen. Other Mummy, it was called. This one from Paul. Isn't it amazing how much Graham's voice sounds like James, what you talking about, Willis? Never thought about that, but yeah, I've never seen the two of them in the same room at the same time. And also, Sandra said, don't forget the Jaffas down the aisle. Not that people do that, and I don't even think you can buy Jaffas anymore at the cinema. Let's go to Blacktown. Morning, Justin. How are you?
5: I'm not too bad. How are you, Phil?
4: Good, mate. So what is it about the diesel deal that's made you unhappy?
5: Well, look, I think that it's insane. It just for a start, I think that I know Russia has actually banned any export of liquid fuels. So, and that's in the context that, you know, they've lost so many refineries and Ukraine keeps hitting the refineries.
4: Mm.
5: And they're just, it's just a crazy, I think it's just an election ploy to let Meghan know that he's still on Russia's side. And, I just think that it's disgraceful.
4: So this is, we're talking about the US President Donald Trump, a new deal with Russia to lower diesel prices, but experts say it won't move the dial on costs for consumers. It certainly hasn't got his base on side. The Republicans also don't think this is a great deal. They don't think that giving Russia money for oil is a great idea. They also don't think that, you know, the position that Trump appears to have taken to favour Russia over Ukraine is the right thing either. Mm. But like you said, if he can flood his own country and his own markets with diesel pre-election in the midterms, then that could be advantageous to him. So that would, it seemed to be the reason why.
5: How is that even possible though? Because Russia doesn't have enough diesel for itself.
4: Mm.
5: they've still got rationing in Russia. And so how can Russia transport diesel in any sizable quantity? It's just fantasy world. And I think it's more of an election ploy because Trump has managed to convince the true hardcore MAGAs that, Ukraine is this evil bunch that are prolonging the war and, you know, they have to surrender and all this sort of stuff. I mean, in fact, Ukraine is going pretty well in this war and they're pushing this, well, September, they gained ground. They didn't lose ground. So why should Ukraine give up? But in a sense, I mean, I just think that this is all furphy. I think that it's a joke. It's a joke. When Russia is rationing diesel, how the hell are they going to transport, you know, millions of barrels of diesel? How are they going to do that?
4: And can you trust them to be sweet on the deal as well, given the fact that Russia have a history of disinformation and subterfuge going back, you know, a long way?
5: So,
4: well, and that's it. And that's why people are saying, why is Russia seemingly favouring, why is Trump seemingly favouring Russia over the Ukraine? And also, he also says that Zelensky shouldn't be the prime minister anymore, or the president anymore.
5: Well, that's an insanity. I mean, how the hell do you have an election in a country where one third of your country is occupied by an invading force? And you've got front lines everywhere. And are you really going to tell people to go to polling booths when Putin is sending missiles targeting civilians only? You know, I mean, we've got to be real what Russia's doing. They're trying to kill as many Ukrainians as they can, civilians.
4: And also, the other thing is that both Russia, Putin, and Zelensky have said, "Well, we weren't familiar that there was a ceasefire. We didn't know there was a deal on." So, but you know, in defense of Trump as a politician, he's got to try and keep himself, and his party electable. So that's what he's doing. He's being essentially what most people in power would do. Same with Zelensky, same with Putin, and same with any leader trying desperately to stay in power.
5: Yeah, well, that's right. But it's also our duty as observers to point out the BS.
4: Well, you know, funnily enough, you're talking about BS.
5: Yeah.
4: Let me tell you about, just after this, because I want to talk to Jeff, but I want to tell you about a book that I'm reading at the moment, which is really, really interesting. I'm only about 70 pages in it. Hang on a second. I'll tell you about it just after the news, Justin, but I appreciate your call. Let's go to Adelaide as well. Hello, Jeff. How are you?
6: Oh, not bad, mate. Not bad. Especially as your man who can't make the Australian cricket team until today.
4: Yeah.
6: He's topped this test off with 190 runs in the first innings, 80-odd in the second, broke two records in the process, and also...
4: Are you talking about Matt Renshaw, incidentally?
6: You're a mind reader.
4: Well, I had a feeling. I had a feeling, you know? It had nothing to do with Graham saying that in my ear from the other studio. Make me look like I know what I'm talking about.
6: Oh, well, if you know anything about cricket, keep talking.
4: Yeah, okay, Matt Renshaw. Good, bad, indifferent? Hang on, I'll just speak to... Put your headphones on, turn your microphone on. We'll get the inside word here, Jeff, from the man that knows, the man behind the ball, behind the ball. What do you think? Mrs. Graham, who's Scottish. Matt Renshaw?
7: Yeah, good.
4: Good bloke?
7: Yeah.
4: Worthy of the accolades?
7: Yeah, no, he's done well in this. He's pretty much carried Australia in both innings, so he's done well.
4: Okay. Well, so basically what you're saying is Jeff is absolutely right.
7: Yeah.
4: Okay, there you go, Jeff. You've come to the right radio station if you want people to agree with you. 131-873 is a phone number. Sandra says, conspiracy theory. Putin has something on Trump? Compromat, we call that, Sandra. And also a couple of people in the Republican Party, outgoing Republican senators, have said words to that effect as well. With all this talk of bees, hello, Joe, I fended off an angry wasp last week after I'd given its new nest in my bathroom window and bath a bit of WD-40. Well, then you deserve it. You can't lube up a bee, incidentally, Joe, because it already has its natural lubricant with honey. And I certainly don't think you can start up a bee, and that's not something that you want to do either. Michael, the footy tipper, says if a bee comes near you, don't hit it or run away. Just look at it, because seeing is bee leaving. Oh, that's very good.
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4: 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Hello, David and Waverton, how are you? So just getting back to Sandra, who says you can't trust Russia. Well, you certainly can't trust Putin. Well, you know, they do have a history of disinformation. But I'm reading this fascinating book right now. Again, you know, like for some reason, just like our fear of spiders, I just like to read things that put the fear of God into me. And I've just finished reading James Ellroy, LA Confidential, when that wasn't the book. But I wanted to get through it because Annie Jacobson, one of my favourite authors, who wrote a book called Nuclear War, A Scenario, has coincidentally written a new book called Biological War, A Scenario. And the whole premise of it is this accidental or on purpose plague leak, which came out from a Siberian chemical factory, which is so coincidental for the timing of this, because this current one that we've got is the Irkutsk Research Anti-Plague Institute in Siberia, which doesn't have the level of security as the one that she writes of in her book, which incidentally is, you know, a scenario, but it's fiction, but based on reality. She did a lot of research on this, same as she did with her book, Nuclear War. So I'm reading this book at the moment. I'm only about 70 pages in. Terrifying. Absolutely terrifying. But she talks about, coincidentally, the dangers of biological weapons. And I sent an email to her to try and get her on the show so we can talk to her about her book. But the things I've been reading, you know, don't read it if you don't want to be, if you don't want to be terrified, don't go and read this book. If you're interested in this kind of thing, though, she talks about DNA splicing and things like that, and how they've come up with a lot of these plagues that could be used for bioweapons. And again, it's terrifying to think that they have all of these, what they call BSL-4 level factories around the world, and that's biosecurity level 4. And these are the ones that have got things like smallpox and the plague and things like that in these factories that they're making, that they're splicing together. And you just think, how could this ever happen? The possibility that something like this, not one, but loads of them all over the world, are just sitting there with scientists who are essentially working on things that can kill us, like the Black Plague. And when this current one came out, I thought, now there's got to be something more than just coincidence in that. And I think it is just coincidental that this current, you know, one that we're looking at, the pneumonic plague, which is more of a flu type thing, the fact that this is very similar to what she writes about in this book. But she talks about how, and I can't remember exactly what the, you know, the details were, but in a roundabout way, that they're so advanced now that they can get these plagues and they can put 40,000 different ones side by side, 40,000 different plagues side by side on the head of a pin. And I looked at that and I went, oh, crikey, that sounds a little bit dangerous. But the other thing she talked about was in the 70s, again, talking about don't trust the Ruskies, was that the Russians said during 1971 that they weren't furthering this biological and biohazard security. And the Americans were looking at this factory, and the Russians knew that the Americans were looking at this factory. And they said, no, this factory is actually a mental hospital. This isn't being used to produce biochemical weapons. And so to live up to the facade, and we're talking about, you know, before satellites were really at the stage that they're at now, that what they did was the Russians to try and say to the Americans, no, we're not, you know, building biological weapons here. This is a mental home facility. They paid actors to dress up and wear pajamas and walk around the building so that would give off this sort of ruse that they're actually using this hospital for mental patients. It's unbelievable, the stuff. And as I said, I'm only 70 pages into it, but boy, oh boy, terrifying. I hope I can get her on the show. And she also talks about the technology that's available now, that they've got these screens that sit on walls that can actually tell by the weight of the air what's contained inside the air. Anyway, if you want to, you know, scare yourself to death and find out what can kill you this week, then Annie Jacobson's her name, and the book is called Biohazard, A Scenario, or Biological War, I should say, A Scenario. I sent her an email. Hopefully we can get her on the show. Then we can all be terrified in real time. 4 to 3, an hour earlier in Queensland, our good friend Russell Setright's coming up after the news.
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9: Hello, I'm Jack Fettick.
0: The federal government says it's committed to its new tax regime for discretionary trusts. Legislation will be introduced on Wednesday, imposing a 30% tax on the financial instrument. The opposition claims the measure will hurt many small business owners who use trusts, but Treasurer Jim Chalmers has told Parliament very few people will be affected by the change.
1: 95% of Australians don't get income from trusts, and less than 10% of small businesses will be affected by our changes.
0: Emergency physicians warn Australia's health system is breaking, with presentations for patients aged 85 and over projected to explode by 411% by 2050, according to the Australasian College of Emergency Medicine's State of Emergency Report. Severe bed block is leaving over 70% of urgent elderly arrivals stranded in corridors for more than 24 hours, dramatically raising their risk of death. To break the bottleneck, peak medical bodies are demanding immediate investment in public hospital beds, aged care capacity, and primary care alternatives. The New South Wales opposition is vowing to introduce adult crime, adult time laws. It comes after two boys aged 13 and 16 have been charged with murder over a stabbing at Mount Druitt. The 13-year-old was on bail. Shadow Police Minister Anthony Roberts says the judicial system is a revolving door.
2: We also believe in tough love, you know, and we believe that everything that we can do to get people back on the right track, particularly younger people, should be in the mix. But the young offenders here, they need to be held accountable when they commit serious violent crimes.
0: The Greens are threatening to block Labor's digital safety laws unless Australians are given the power to sue big tech companies directly. The party is demanding the right for individuals to launch legal action over algorithmic harms and wants fines tied to global revenue, while the Coalition and One Nation remain strongly opposed. Greens communications spokeswoman at Sarah Hanson-Young has told the ABC strict regulations are long overdue.
5: Big tech have been running amok for far too long, and we want laws that will actually hold them to account. And we need to make sure these laws actually worth making and make sure they actually protect people.
0: The Australian Council on Smoking and Health has released its latest national illicit tobacco ladder. Jamie Smith explains.
6: The ladder ranks every state and territory and the Commonwealth based on their efforts to stamp out illicit tobacco. Strong laws, high penalties, and the ability for Queensland's officers to shut down stores across entire areas resulted in the state taking top spot. South Australia came second and New South Wales third, only just edging out WA, which is fourth place again due to delays to its reforms. Victoria and Tasmania were the weakest states, but the territories were found to have the worst response. Jamie Smith, Perth.
0: Checking sport, and Melbourne Storm star Cameron Munster is adamant his NRL contract won't have an impact on his World Cup campaign. The Kangaroos playmaker will hit the open market for the first time in his career during the latter stages of the tournament. Munster says his future isn't on his mind right now.
7: It can make it a distraction if you really want it to be. For myself, a bit of a goldfish mentality of I forget things pretty quickly. I'll probably forget November 1 that I'm off contract, to be fair.
0: And in the AFL, Brisbane Premiership defender Kiedian Coleman has reportedly told the Lions he wants to be traded to Essendon. The 26-year-old has had an injury-riddled last couple of years. Brisbane expected to only move him for a top 20 draft selection.
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9: A shower 2 forecast across Capricornia today. 33 the top for Rocky after a minimum of 22. Showers and storms developing on Wednesday and 33. Yeppoon 28 today. Gladstone 29. Billawheela 35.
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4: Well, after some pretty warm weather, later we'll talk to the Bureau of Meteorology. I believe a bit of a cold snap on the way for the East Coast.
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4: 7 minutes past three, and it's an hour earlier in Queensland. It's Tuesday morning, 13th of October. So getting back to that book I was telling you about with the Russian subterfuge. This book is called Biological War, Annie Jacobson, Pulitzer Award-winning journalist. I'd love to get her on the show. Hopefully she'll see the email. Hamish says, re-fake things, hospitals and the like. Many of the ballistic missiles the former Soviet Union displayed at such events as May Day marches and the like were actually found later to be constructed from cardboard, but very real looking from a distance, like the US spy satellites. How crafty, says Hamish. Well, now, again, just reading about the technology that they've got floating up there in space, it's unbelievable the technology that especially the Americans have got. And she talks to, in this book, she talks to a lot of very high-ranking military people as well. So she's done a great deal of research in the book. And, you know, it's a bit like a nerd's geeky kind of book too, apart from the seriousness of the content matter, to read to see what, you know, the capabilities are. It's way beyond our comprehension. Michael said, hey, Phil, that's what COVID was, the actual carriage for German warfare. And that's just the carriage. That's what it was designed to do. Spread fast, which it did very well, but normally it would have been loaded up, you know, hopefully, and thankfully not, with, you know, weaponized things like Ebola, smallpox, botulism, etc. And also, David says, Phil, when is a war? Can you imagine Churchill saying to Hitler, if you don't bomb London, we won't bomb Dresden? Well, I guess it's some form of diplomacy, isn't it? David also got your text there as well. Joe says, Phil, I wouldn't take the outgoing Republican senators seriously if I were you. They've been blocking election integrity measures in Congress, and most Republicans are more than happy to see them go. That's Joe that sent that through. And mind you, Joe, midterms coming up. We will discuss that as we get closer to it. Hello, Alan. Nice of you to send your text through. Really appreciate that. And Robin says this, I wonder why we're having weather and environmental issues and sudden changes of temperatures due to scientists maybe playing around with the weather all over the world, with the clouds and the giant telescopes containing radiation, plus all of the other space junk and thousands of satellites roaming the globe, giving off radiation. I've rethought, I meant to tell you this while I was on holiday, I've rethought climate change. Do you remember I said that I thought that climate change was cyclical? And I still believe that to be the case. But I also think that human beings are contributing to climate change, although not through the traditional things that we expect, we get hammered on, like fossil fuels and things like that. I don't think it has to do with that. I think it just has to do with the way the world has evolved. And I read a story about how the sky is getting 10% brighter every year. And a lot of us are actually forgetting what real darkness feels like. And they talk about Portland, Oregon in America, where the night is illuminated by street lights, porch lights, parking lights. And I wonder how much of that, and I'm no scientist, I've got no idea, but this is just putting it out there. I wonder how much of the situation that we've got with global change, which is, let's not deny the fact that things are getting warmer, okay, because it's a fact, you know, and I'm not being a climate change denier, nor am I saying, you know, that climate change is real. What I'm saying is I think that we are contributing on Earth to this through things, not the typical way that they say fossil fuels, but like Robin said, with all of the space junk, satellites roaming around giving off radiation, we've got so much more. We've got the, you know, computers, we've got data centers, we've got all of this going on. I wonder how much that actually contributes to what we typically call climate change. Glenn, are you okay? Of course you're welcome on the show.
14: How you going, man?
4: Good. You okay?
14: Yeah, I'm all right.
4: Good, because you sent me a text and I went, well, you know, what's wrong? Mate, you can come on here anytime you want. How are you feeling?
14: I'm okay. A little bit down, but that's all right.
4: Well, can I cheer you up? Can I tell you a joke about bed bugs and aeroplane companies?
14: I got turned away with the bed bugs. I thought, oh, yuck.
4: I think one or two of those punchlines though, were pretty good, even though Francis didn't like all of them. I thought Vermin Airlines was pretty good, but you know, still get the punchline. Still get the drum from old mate Graham, yeah. New Scottish next door. So what's going on then?
14: I wanted to tell you last week. This was on this time last week. Carly and Sammy had left the country on the weekend before.
4: Yeah, I'm sorry I didn't get the chance to talk to them. It was a one day. I took a day off.
14: Sammy wanted... Yeah, you did, you bugger.
4: Oh, sorry, mate.
14: They were so disappointed, especially Sammy. She was disappointed. Oh. She wanted to talk to you.
4: Yeah, I'm really sorry. I can't remember what... That was when I had the eye issue. That's right.
14: Yeah. Anyway, they left the country on that weekend. Just not this one, the one before. And they were spending their last week away in Hawaii.
4: Hawaii is nice.
14: Hawaii, yeah, I've never been there.
4: Have you not? No, it's really interesting. It's a great place to go. You know, going to see where Pearl Harbor was, I expected it to be a bigger sort of spectacle than what it was. You can sort of walk past and almost miss it in a way without actually understanding the importance of Pearl Harbor. You know, you expect it to be a lot more sort of, I don't know, ceremonial or you know, there'd be more statues and things there. But there's not anywhere as to what I expected.
14: What's the ship that sunk there? Which one was that?
4: That's a good question, and I don't know the answer. But the shipwreck is still there.
14: Yeah, you can actually go right up to it, apparently.
4: Mm. Yeah, I like Hawaii. I like it a lot. It's really nice. And the people, incredibly friendly.
14: Mm. And so they spent their last week away with their group in Hawaii, and they were heading back out. They're actually back home now. Because Carly, she lives in Austin, and Sammy still lives in Galveston, right?
4: Galveston, Texas?
14: Yeah, in Texas. They both live in Texas.
4: Right. I'd love to go there. Never been there. I think that, you know, I wonder if Dallas will be like the TV show Dallas, because that's when you kind of expect it to be.
14: Summer is very hot.
4: Mm.
14: Summer is very hot.
4: I can imagine. It's out in the desert, like a lot of America.
14: Yeah. And when they were here, I were having dinner one of the nights there, and I just sat at the table and I just sat there studying Carly's face, because if you knew, they were, you know, elder sister was Rebecca, my darling, and Carly was the youngest, and they were both brunettes. Sammy is blonde. No one knows where it come from, but anyway, and I sat there and I looked at Carly and I thought, And Carly looked at me. She said, "What are you looking at?" I said, "I'm getting an idea. There's nothing against you." I said, "I'm getting an idea in my head of what Rebecca might, because they look so much alike. I'm getting an idea of what Rebecca would have looked like now as she was older." Yeah. And she said, "What do you think?" I said, "She would have aged beautifully."
4: That's it, isn't it? And of course, you've got that too. At least you have that opportunity as well to see that.
14: Carly is a very beautiful lady. She lost her husband to prostate cancer.
4: Oh, dear.
14: Yeah.
4: Just on the subject of health, how's yours going? Have you managed to bounce back?
14: Oh, I'm getting there, mate. But I've had a bit of a cold. But I'm struggling on, but...
4: Because you've had such a bad run this year and parts of last year. You must be due for a win. Mate, you're going to win this $100 million Powerball.
14: Geez, I wouldn't mind that.
4: Yeah, no, exactly. Well, you remember who your friends are?
14: Oh, yeah, absolutely.
4: I went, did I tell you I had to do I haven't done it yet, but I went to see the doctor, got a blood test, because I get an annual blood test. I get 3 or 4 a year. And he goes, "Oh, your glucose is a bit high. I want you to do a diabetes test." And so I said, "Why?" He said, "Well, I'm just a bit worried that you might be type 2 diabetes." I'm like, bloody hell, mate, give me a break. There's only so much going around that I can deal with. And then I thought of you and I thought, actually, I'm pretty lucky when you think about it.
14: Well, I've got type 2 diabetes.
4: Have you got that too? Well, there's nothing you don't have. Well, you're still with us and that's good. Don't forget, remember the conversation we had a year ago. You know the one I'm talking about.
14: I do know. I do remember. You

0: And here we are, a year down the track.
1: Down the track. Yeah, it's around this time that I had the fall.
0: Mm. And here we are, you're still alive.
1: I'm still here.
0: Right?
1: Yeah, they were doing the drilling in my head.
0: Doing the drilling in your head. And they said they were going to cut the top of your head off. And I said, well, no, maybe you'll just have a bit of luck. And like I know about brain surgery, I said, maybe you'll have a bit of luck and they'll just drill and relieve the pressure.
1: Brain in there.
0: Mm. See? There's an upside to this, right?
1: Yeah.
0: It wasn't very convincing, yeah.
1: No, I know. Yesterday was the end.
0: Come on, mate. You're here with us.
1: Yesterday was the anniversary of my dad's funeral.
0: But it's not the anniversary of your funeral this morning.
1: No, my dad's been gone 4 years. He was 95.
0: Well, he had a bloody good innings, though. That's probably how long you'll live, too. Well, listen, when you win this $100 million, remember who's been there for you since the very beginning, or at least a year and a half.
1: I lost my mum very early, though.
0: Mm.
1: Yeah, I was only 22 when she passed.
0: You're still kicking goals, mate.
1: Yeah, maybe.
0: Not maybe, yes.
1: Hmm.
0: I want part of that bloody $100 million.
1: I'll give you some, don't worry.
0: What some? How much?
1: Oh, I don't know.
0: Like, what's the friendship that I've given you worth? Put a price on it.
1: I'll tell you what now, right now. If I can win that, I will buy you and Sammy a house.
0: Done. You better bloody not change your mind. Sitting there in your bank account and your big flashy motor, don't forget who your friends are.
1: Again, I will buy you and Sam a house.
0: Bless you, my friend. All right. Good to talk to you. Thanks, Lenny.
1: All right. See you, mate.
0: Robin says here, hey, Phil, just getting back to your global warming thing. It could be data, you know, it's invisible. So what's going around the globe? Aiming for the 6G. Maybe that's it, Robin. You know, we talk about global warming, but maybe that's, I mean, who's to know? Who's not to know? It's got a bit conspiratorial this morning, haven't we, for something that's not Conspiracy Theory Thursday. Donald Trump has been on his Truth Social. He says the European Union paid Russia $250 billion for energy, and the fake news media doesn't want to get near that story. I made the right choice for the American people, always American first, President Donald J. Trump, who didn't write. Thank you for your attention to this matter. I feel like he's gone off that. Okay, so it's 3:20, an hour earlier in Queensland. Coming up, music news of the day. I'm going to start the week with a good song, I think. I'm confident. And also after this, we'll catch up with our good friend Russell Setright.
2: 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And right now, it sounds like this. Yes, the 4RO Perry's IGA Secret Sound. 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Thanks to Perry's IGA, Wandle, Dean Street and Yvonne. 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
4: 23 minutes past three, an hour earlier in Queensland. Music news on the way for anniversaries on this day throughout history, the 13th of October. And strangely and coincidentally, one of the anniversaries comes up as a song that featured in my dream last night. When I was asleep, this dream kept coming up and the lyrics of this song. And then when I saw the music news and there was a coinciding anniversary for this person's band, I thought, well, that's got to be some more of that synergy business there. So I'm going to play that for you. Hopefully you will like it. Hey, Graham, I've got a text here as well that you might be excited about.
5: Yeah, okay.
4: Graham, who's Scottish. Hey, Graham, Scotland's Peter Wright came from behind to win the World Darts Championships for the second time.
5: Oh, world champion all the way from Scotland.
4: We found something that the Scottish are able to do and win.
5: Well, they probably do it at all the pubs.
4: Well, that's the reason why.
5: Darts.
4: Yeah, exactly. Anything where you can hold a beer at the same time.
5: Or an iron brew.
4: Yeah. Yeah. I mean, if you were allowed to drink beer during the rugby union while you're on the field or while you're batting or any of the above, playing golf, you'd be champions at that. This is why Scottish aren't so good at winning things. If they haven't got a beer, they're pining for it.
5: So hence why they're good at darts.
4: Right?
5: Yeah.
4: He's a world champion.
5: Yeah.
4: There
5: good,
4: you go.
5: Good on him.
4: We're pulling Angus and Hanson. Depends on who's got the more votes, who's got the more say. Again, somebody told me off the other day for reading the text word for word. However, that just came in. I don't know how to reword that, but I get the gist. Hello, Wayne. He's celebrating. He's a granddad to twins. Oh, good on you, Wayne, your granddaddy. How old do you feel now? And also he says, keep your chin up, Glenn, too. Happier times ahead for you. Phil says, Joe, what you might be describing is the heat effect. It's the heat island effect, whereby instruments measuring temperature are recording higher temperatures because they're becoming gradually surrounded by concrete as the environment becomes more increasingly urbanized. This could be one of the main arguments against the artificially exaggerated climate change narrative. See, again, I don't get me wrong, Joe, but I actually think that there is a change to the climate. Caused by what, though, I don't know. But I think that we genuinely do have a warmer planet through perhaps reasons like we've talked here before, not your fossil fuels, but the fact that, you know, as we become more sort of evolved, we're requiring a lot more heat to do it with. Incidentally, speaking of which, tomorrow I'm going to talk to somebody about the upcoming climate and the upcoming summer in Australia, which let's hope it's not an indication with what happened on the Northern Hemisphere, where everywhere caught fire. From America through to France and Portugal and, you know, parts of Scotland. So we'll talk about that tomorrow because that's something that we definitely have to be concerned about as well. Hello, Joan, how are you? The Arizona was the ship that sank at Pearl Harbor. Thank you, Joan. You can see the wreck of it there. But like I said, when I went to Pearl Harbor, I was expecting it to be more than what it actually was. I mean, it's somber. But, you know, when you consider the importance and the role that Pearl Harbor played in the world's history, you would have expected something, I don't know if the word grand is the right word, but something that was a bit more sort of, you know, than something you can just walk past. Anyway, okay, let's get to Russell because it's Tuesday morning and he is joining us for his regular segment, Russell Setright.
3: And now, health and well-being with our resident naturopath, Russell Setright.
4: Morning, Russell. How are you?
0: I'm going well, thanks, Phil. And yourself?
4: I'm very well. One of the things that we talk about a lot in Australia is dementia, but we don't talk about how we can reduce our risk. What do we need to do?
0: Some of the studies have shown that 45% of dementia cases worldwide are associated with potentially modifiable risk factors. So that means virtually nearly half of dementia could be prevented by doing some simple things. So what are they is the big trick. And there's been a lot of research looking at diet, supplements, lifestyle, and different things that can affect the progression of dementia and also the development of dementia. And that includes Alzheimer's disease. So I think it's important that we look at those factors that can have a difference, maybe incorporate those into our lifestyle.
4: Well, let's have a look at some of them, starting with diet.
0: So you probably won't be overly surprised when I say that the most studied diet is the Mediterranean diet, and that has been shown to actually reduce the incidence of developing dementia among some of the studies that have looked at it closely. But there's also a new study which was done in Sydney, the Sydney University study, looking at older age and ageing markers, biomarkers. And they found that reducing the fats in the diet slightly increased the biomarkers' resistance to ageing. In other words, less diabetes, less inflammation in the body and so on. But that one, when we looked at it very closely, it actually was very similar to the Mediterranean diet again. But they didn't talk about what type of fats. They just talked about fats. And when we look at the Mediterranean diet, it really looks at the monounsaturated fatty acids in olive oil and the omega-3 fatty acids in the seafoods. But so we have to look at the number of studies that looked at these and tens of thousands of people that have been in them. And does it make a difference? Well, yes, it did, so that you do reduce the chances of developing dementia and slowing it down for those who have it by making changes to that diet, which is naturally limited processed foods, more raw foods, whole grains, if you're having grains, nuts, berries, limited red meat, the fats mainly from things like olive oil seems to be benefit in all of the studies that have looked at it. But, you know, the other thing is too, social engagement has been shown to have a very important role, and so is keeping the mind active. So keeping the mind active, and a new one that I saw just recently, listening to music. But it wasn't just music in the background like elevator music. It was actually music that was actually you sang along to or danced to, that you were involved in that music. That made a difference as well.
4: What about exercise? Because I know that's important, Russell, but when you get to a certain age, it's very hard to get to the gym or to do the exercise that you used to do when you were younger. But I guess more is better than none, or a little is better than none.
0: Exactly. So exercise is important, but it does become more difficult with aging because many people have arthritis, are a little bit frailer. The muscles aren't what they used to be. So they've got to be careful with exercise, but it's very important to do that. And you can also do exercise in bed, where you're moving your legs, pumping your feet, and against rubber bands. And you can buy those from your local, where did I see them? I think Big W's got them, Kmart's got them. And they're only about $10 or $15. They're not expensive. And you can use resistance training on those. So that's very important. But social engagement is vital. So if you're not a member of a club and you're sitting at home and never getting out there, that's going to cause problems as well. So along with the diet, along with the exercise, social engagement is vital. And these studies, we're looking at 500,000 people in these studies, so it's pretty important to look at that. But the other one was processed meat. Processed meat was showing a 44% higher all-cause dementia for those who are having ultra-processed meats. And that's your salamis and your smoked meats. But again, in that study, for those that are vegetarians and say you shouldn't eat meat at all, there was a 19% lower risk of all-cause dementia in those that consumed unprocessed meat. So that, but again, limited, 50 grams a day maximum of unprocessed red meat was a beneficial one. And that's similar to the Mediterranean diet. But along with that, the whole grains, and yogurt is good, and particularly nuts and berries are very important. And just don't get that ultra-processed stuff that you get every time you walk into the grocery stores.
6: What about supplements too, Russell?
0: Yeah, well, they looked at those. And again, important, because we think that we're getting enough out of our diets, but when you get older, that becomes a bit more difficult to do. And some of the supplements that they're looking at were the B vitamins, particularly B12 and folate. Vitamin D and omega-3 fatty acids. If you're not having your three servings of fish a week, the sardines are the best, by the way, but if you're not doing that, then you can take a supplement to give you that omega-3 fatty acids. But best to eat the whole food. And B vitamins, particularly B12 and folate, as we age, we tend to be lower in those. We don't seem to develop these in our body because the reactions of the bugs, which is our flora in our intestinal tract, doesn't make them. And it's very common for people to need a B12 or folic acid supplement. Just because you're getting folates from the diet, which is your leafy green veggies, doesn't mean you're converting them properly. And if you don't, that elevates levels of a chemical called homocysteine, which is linked to an increase of dementia as well.
6: Always good to talk to you, Russell. Have a terrific week, my friend.
0: My pleasure. Thanks, Phil. Take it easy, everybody. Have a great morning.
6: Good on you. There he is, Russell Setright, 26 minutes to 4, an hour earlier in Queensland. Some music news for you after this.
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6: 23 to 4, an hour earlier in Queensland. Hello, Susan. She says, Phil, do you find it confusing sometimes when Russell tells us what to have and what not to have? Well, I think it's mostly, Susan, the Mediterranean diet, and try not to get into the processed food. In Victoria at Black Rock, says the text, but I don't have a name for you on this text. I'm sorry, I know you've sent a few. I went back to find a name, but I couldn't find one. But anyway, in Victoria at Black Rock, there's a ship out in the ocean that's sticking out of the water. Since World War II, I think it was. Glenn says, thank you, Wayne, for the support. Appreciates that. You know, you've got friends here, Glenn. And here's another one. Look up that dart player and have a look at his hair. This is the Scottish dart player who just became the world champion. He's got a mohawk and tattoos on each side of his head, which strangely is exactly how Graham, who's Scottish, looks too. So maybe it's just a Scottish thing. Music news for you. Today is October 13. Let's go back to previous October 13s. In 2002, the Spanish sisterly act Le Ketchup were number one in the UK with their strangely infectious song, which you may or may not have remembered, but you'll certainly remember when you hear a little bit of the Ketchup song. Which, incidentally, Francis has told me is one of his favourite songs. Which shouldn't come as a surprise to anybody, really. He said to me, Phil, don't you remember playing this song? I said, I don't think I ever played it. And then I realised why, because in 2002 I was working at 2UE, and that's why I didn't play that song. Thank God. On this day, October 13, 1992, Prince released an album with the symbol on the cover, which later became his name, which nobody knew how to pronounce, because how do you pronounce love symbol? I think we should have just called him Mr. Squiggle at the time. I was talking to the guys from the Foo Fighters who said that they did a cover of a Prince song and Prince didn't like it.
14: He wasn't having it. He was not impressed in the slightest.
15: He heard it, or did his people hear it?
14: I don't even know. We recorded it in Taylor's TV room,
15: yeah,
14: and we released it as a B-side. It was just for fun, yeah, you know. But then in America, they started playing it on the radio all the time.
15: Oh, okay.
14: And so we thought, maybe we'll put it as like a bonus thing on our live DVD.
15: Yeah.
14: And we asked Prince, and he said, nope, it's my song.
15: There you go. That's one album you won't be playing on it. Exactly. Next day.
6: On this day, October 13, 1978, Queen released their single Fat Bottomed Girls. Do you think in this day and age that song would have been released and played? I say no. In fact, I don't even know if you can still play Fat Bottomed Girls on the radio without somebody ringing up and going, I'm sorry, but I find that offensive and I will be writing a letter to the manager. A couple of anniversaries for INXS on these previous October 13s. One comes from 1987, when they released their breakthrough album, Kick, with the hit singles Need You Tonight, Devil Inside, and New Sensation. And also, on October 13, 1980, INXS released their self-titled debut album, released initially only in Australia and New Zealand, and featured the hit single Just Keep Walking, which was the time when INXS were just after they changed their name from The Vegetables, as they were telling me.
16: Well, we had a residency at the Broadway Tavern in Netherlands.
6: Oh, yeah.
17: It's probably gone now.
6: Yeah,
16: and one of the nights we had when we were playing, we had a fancy dress night and everyone had to, you know, wear a costume of some sort.
17: Yeah.
16: And Kirk was a mouse, I think.
17: A dormouse.
18: Yes, I was a dormouse.
16: Yeah.
17: Andrew was a chicken.
18: It was our last night. And
17: it's okay, Tim.
18: I sort of co-wrote this song called The Vegetables. We are the Vegetables. And it actually ended up as the B-side on our first single. Simon.
6: And then at the Narrabeen Antler Hotel in Sydney, Tim bumped into Midnight Oil's manager, Gary Morris.
18: Well, actually, I bumped into Gary Morris whilst putting out Farris Brothers leaflets.
16: Handbills.
18: Handbills at the Newport Arms Hotel.
6: Yep.
18: And he was doing the same thing for Midnight Oil in the car park. Yeah. And he
16: had
18: said,
16: a fight
18: he said, I saw you guys at the Antler. I thought you were amazing. I want you to come and talk to me. So Kirk and I went off and went into his office, and I think it was North Sydney or somewhere around there, and the rest is sort of history. We were called the Farris Brothers, and the amazing thing was that that gig at the Antler, we were opening for the Angels, was absolutely packed, and Angels were huge, and their fans were just rabid, diehard fans, and the Farris Brothers got an encore.
4: Right.
18: A very significant moment, because to get an encore on the Northern Beaches, opening for the Angels, wow, we knew, you know, we were going places.
19: We did a two-week tour with the Oils, and we finished it with a show at the Stage Door Tavern supporting the Oils and the Angels.
4: Wow.
19: And it was so crowded. It took us like 20 minutes to get in the front door to get to the dressing room.
6: There you go. In Excess on this day, 1980, released their self-titled debut album. I nearly played a song from this artist because, it's incredibly, this song came up in my dream last night. I have no idea how to explain it. But it was from Paul Simon with Art Garfunkel, and it's Paul Simon's birthday today. Born on this day in 1941, he met Art Garfunkel when they did a school production of Alice in Wonderland when they were in sixth grade. They became Simon and Garfunkel. This song was in my dream, and I was moments away from playing it when I had a change of mind. Otherwise, I would have played this. But now I'll probably get a bunch of texts from people going, you should have played that song. I will play this because on October 13, 1979, Fleetwood Mac released their album Tusk, the first album since Rumours in 1977, a double album, not as commercial or at least commercially successful as Rumours, but a couple of great songs on it like this. Hope I made the right choice to play the first song of the week. It's the anniversary of this song from the album that was released October 13, 1979, and from Tusk, Fleetwood Mac and Sarah.

0: you know, I've never seen Fleetwood Mac live in concert, and I wish I had. I mean, there's probably still the chance, but it's not the Fleetwood Mac. There's just something so incredibly magical about their music. Hope you like that, as it brings up a celebration of previous October 13s from history, and that's when they released the Tusk album. Although I nearly went with Simon and Garfunkel, but Sandra's happy with that. She said, my favourite Fleetwood Mac song is Tusk. Love the drums. I should, at some stage, if we get the anniversary of Rumours, play The Chain as well. Right decision. Excellent choice. Mick Winston Hills. Thank you, my friend. Appreciate that. What else have we got here? Susan says, back in the 70s, we all wanted to be Stevie Nicks. That is true. Imagine how hard it would have been for Christine McVie, though, being the main woman in the band. And then, you know, Stevie Nicks turns up and all of a sudden all the attention went to Stevie Nicks. Will, how are you? Can't believe two Spy v Spy albums are back in the top 10 Australian charts. There's a blast from the past. Yeah, Harry's Reasons. What a terrific, terrific album that was. Phil? Well, I don't. Good song. I'm glad you liked it. No name on that. And just getting back to, I was talking about Queen on the anniversary of Fat Bottom Girls being released. Jerry at Sutherland says, do you remember Too Fat Poker? That was a song that came out on the radio. It was on in the 1940s and early 50s. Didn't seem strange to a small boy back then. I don't remember that. But on the subject of songs that you wouldn't be able to play anymore, that would be one of them. The other one would probably be Fat Bottom Girls. Do you remember the song by Joe Tex? And it was called, I Don't Want to Dance No More, No Big Fat Woman. And that song was on the radio and people would sing along to it. Reckon you could get away with that now? I would say the answer would probably be no. We should have a morning one morning where we just play all the songs that we're not allowed to play anymore. 11 to 4, it's an hour earlier in Queensland. We've got the newspapers on the way, front page of the newspapers, and also the news update coming up.
1: You can hear it coming. You know what's on board. And there's Cruising Kelly behind the wheel. The 4RO pickup is back on the streets thanks to the Keppel Bay Sailing Club, with fruit and freshly squeezed orange juice from Doblo's. 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
0: 7:04, an hour earlier in Queensland. Hello, Paul. He says, Phil, I don't want to dance no more with no big fat woman from Joe Tex. Go on, play it. Nobody else is listening. It's pre-4 a.m. Yeah, but I don't want to get in trouble with Ben Fordham, by the way. And Paul also says, no rain yet. But it's coming because I nearly got on the bike this morning. I haven't ridden the bike for 3 weeks. And then Sam said, no, take the go-kart because there's going to be rain out there. And she was absolutely right. I'll check in with the Bureau of Meteorology. But certainly for most parts of New South Wales, especially Sydney, a lot of rain on the way. Anthony says Christine McVie was the grown-up in Fleetwood Mac. Yeah, I think you're probably right, actually. And strangely enough, so too was Mick Fleetwood. Huntley said Christine McVie was vastly more musically talented than Stevie Nicks, as good as Stevie was. And also Ruth says, Phil, while you were on holidays, 3AW had the live segments about Jets and Pets. So I now listen to them on a Tuesday morning. But I also like Russell Setright. Somebody else said, what about Powderfinger? Well, yeah, making a comeback. That's big news too. Phil, not a bad song, but what have you got against Prince? Because you never played a Prince song yet. Okay, I'll find a Prince anniversary for you. I don't know how I know how I feel about this. I can't believe that the world is entertaining the idea, not just of an execution, a firing squad execution of this Fort Hood killer in America, but they're going to live stream it too.
8: Across the Army and the Pentagon were caught off guard this week by comments from Defense Secretary Pete Hegseth saying that the execution of the man convicted of killing 13 people at Fort Hood in 2009 would be public. The Pentagon confirmed that public would mean it was live streamed, an unprecedented move, and sources tell me officials have been scrambling behind the scenes to figure out how it will work. One source tells me a military unit has already been chosen to carry out the execution, but that there are still questions around soldiers' ability to say no to participating in what the military considers a legal order. There are also concerns about how to protect the identities of the soldiers and personnel involved if the execution is live streamed. Then there's the question about potential psychological impacts on the personnel involved. Sources have stressed to me that this is different than killing enemies in combat. Nidal Hassan is now in a wheelchair, and one source said he would be immobile and put up like a target. But it's still uncertain if the live stream will even occur, despite Hegseth's wishes. President Donald Trump said Saturday that he knows what the military wants to do, but that he will ultimately make a decision.
0: Tough position if you're a soldier. You know, you got to follow orders. Here's what Pete Hegseth had to say.
9: No-brainer. Execution by firing squad. Army major betrays his country. Radical Islamist kills a bunch of Americans at Fort Hood. Of course we're going to do it at Fort Hood. We're going to do it on a Thursday. We're going to do it at 1 o'clock, which is when he did it. And it's going to be soldiers with rifles executing the firing squad. It hadn't been since World War II since we've done that. Well, I kind of like the mentality we had in World War II, which was win, which was understand when the enemy attacks you, you need to stand your ground.
0: And Pete Hegseth there, so not the Minister for War, whatever his job title is, for nothing there. We'll talk about that later in the week, but I can't believe that's where we are in the world right now.
10: 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I'm Glenn Kelly and I'm standing up for Mereenie.
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0: All right, let's get the news update and then we'll have a look at the front.
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20: Hello, I'm Jack Fenwick. Labor is being accused of targeting small business as they face increased taxes and other costs. Federal politics editor Michael Packey.
21: As politicians arrived in the national capital, they were confronted by huge billboards at the airport urging government to fix the mess created by the credit card surcharge ban. Small business owners say they can't afford to absorb the extra cost, while the tax office planned to stop accepting credit card payments until the Treasurer intervened. Opposition leader Angus Taylor says Labor has lurched from one disaster to another.
22: It only takes a bad bit of government policy and the margin's gone.
21: Under fire during question time, Prime Minister Anthony Albanese has dismissed claims he's at war with business.
23: Small business is absolutely vital to the Australian economy.
21: Later this week, the government will introduce legislation slapping a 30% tax on discretionary trusts. Michael Packey, Canberra.
20: The Royal Commission into Anti-Semitism will hear further evidence about the events leading up to the Bondi Beach terrorist attack. A father and son targeted the Hanukkah by the Sea event on December 14 last year, shooting 15 people dead. The Commission wants to hear about security at the event and intelligence about the two men involved in the incident. Due to the sensitivity of the evidence, the hearings will not be open to the public. An Australian man accused of murdering a 17-year-old girl in Thailand and hiding her body in a suitcase will plead guilty to one of the charges. News Corp is reporting Simon Peter Carman has agreed to plead guilty to concealing a corpse. The 45-year-old was arrested in June after the girl's body was found near a railway in Pattaya. A parliamentary inquiry has urged the government to invest in AI data centres and allow real-time safety monitoring of top developers. The committee endorsed updating copyright laws to help developers legally train models locally rather than overseas. The recommendations aim to balance rapid technological growth with strong protections for Australian creators and intellectual property. And the latest national illicit tobacco ladder is out and Queensland is leading the nation in its response. The Australian Council on Smoking and Health found the territories had the worst response in the country, with Victoria and Tasmania also among the weak links. WA took fourth place for the second time, close behind New South Wales in third and South Australia in second. But ACOSS CEO Laura Hunter says Queensland has set the gold standard for the rest of the country.
2: Queensland has strong closure powers, serious penalties and more than 200 enforcement staff, and it uses them strategically. It moves them into an area and shuts down all the illegal operators rather than playing whack-a-mole one shop at a time.
20: Checking sport and in the AFL, new Western Bulldogs signing Zach Butters believes returning to Victoria will take his game to another level. The star midfielder was unveiled at Witten Oval after signing a record 9-year deal worth approximately $18 million. Butters says being around family and friends will help him on the field.
3: I still feel like I've got a lot of improvement left in my football, and I feel like, yeah, coming to this club and working with some pretty special players, that they'll make me a better player as well. And yeah, I definitely think being back home and maybe a bit more settled off field and around a few more people that make me feel at home probably helps my game a little bit.
20: Newcastle Knights coach Justin Holbrook has signed a 2-year contract extension, keeping him with the NRL grand finalists until the end of 2030. And Mitch Marsh has been named to make a rare WA appearance at the Wacker Ground. The national T20 captain has been named in WA's 12-player squad to face Queensland in a 50-over one-day cup match.
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26: A shower 2 forecast across Capricornia today. 33 the top for Rocky after a minimum of 22. Showers and storms developing on Wednesday and 33. Yeppoon 28 today. Gladstone 29. Billawila 35.
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0: Bit of rain around here and there. It's Tuesday morning.
27: This is a new day. Everything bursting with hope. Coming alive. This moment, moment. 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
0: 7 minutes past four, an hour earlier in Queensland. Just further to that, just before the news, I was talking about Pete Hegseth. and this live execution. Sandra said on the text, public execution is barbaric. Isn't that what we're fighting against? Hegseth is a lunatic. It's funny though, also I'm just in the studio here, I've got the TVs on and they've got the public opinion segment of the late news from News 24 last night. And they've got on their screen, execution live stream raises alarm. Australian politicians across spectrum question the public broadcast. And I think it's depending, it's not even a partisan issue anymore. You know, when we're talking about the fact that they're live streaming in this day and age, an execution, a public execution, it's something that really needs to be questioned a lot. I don't think it's going to go ahead, personally. And I would be very surprised to hear how many people actually are for this and the reasons why. Perhaps we can do that a little bit later on this week. But yeah, it's... is this where we're at as a society? This isn't, again, this isn't a political or partisan issue. This is, I'm sure, a moral question more than anything else. Will says, hey, just getting back to Fleetwood Mac, without Bob Welch and the hard grind, Fleetwood Mac would not have been the success that they were with the Buckingham era. People should check out Bob Welch's tenure in the band. Do you remember Bob Welch? Will had a song out called Ebony Eyes. That was a terrific song. Remember Fleetwood Mac too, by the way, before they were Fleetwood Mac with Mick Fleetwood and, you know, the band that we know. With Peter Green, the guy that was the initial founder of Fleetwood Mac. Completely different band. Completely different. More of a blues feel too. All right, let's have a look at the front page of the newspapers, starting off with The Australian. The Australian Taxation Office has been accused of conducting a covert raid on small businesses and families that use trusts by cracking down on decades-old paperwork errors as trust holders brace for $13.3 billion in advice and restructuring costs due to Jim Chalmers' looming changes. It's quite a big story there, front page of The Australian. Let's go to The Age. Victorians are starting to lock into the choice before them at next month's state election. The political contest is being fought overwhelmingly on the coalition's preferred ground, which is the economy, financial, management and crimes. This would be the dominant issues on voters' minds. And the latest Resolve Political Monitor conducted for The Age shows that Premier Ben Carroll's personal popularity has dived 9 points to minus 11, suggesting voters have weighed up and Labor's newest leader, they're not convinced with what they see. I'm pretty much given that, really, isn't it? Can't see any way, shape or form that Ben Carroll is going to be able to win this election. Let's get to the Courier Mail. The AI chatbots keeping teams hooked on social media are peddling misinformation about the Albanese government's ban for under-16s. From one denying the laws exist and coaching kids on how to break the law, to another advising the apps themselves are not unsafe. That's the Courier Mail. Financial Review has this. New South Wales will use a scheme designed to subsidise the development of renewable energy generation to build new gas power plants as early as next year, a decision that puts the country's largest state at odds with the Albanese government's reluctance to underwrite new gas generation. Financial Review. Sydney Morning Herald has this story. Australia's health system is unprepared for the growing number of older patients arriving in emergency departments as elderly and frail patients are left in hospital corridors to deteriorate as they wait for a bed, emergency physicians warn. Again, it's another version of, is this where we're at? But this one more locally, the Sydney Morning Herald. You know, we have a duty of care to our elderly, and that's just not good enough, is it? Front page of the Adelaide Advertiser. Financial stress in South Australian households has triggered a surge in electricity and gas disconnections, prompting an ombudsman's warning. That's the Adelaide Advertiser. The Daily Telegraph has this disturbing story. A young boy was on bail for carrying a knife when he allegedly stabbed to death a Good Samaritan who stopped to help a group of kids on his way home from work. Senior police said the man was helping a different group of youths when he was set upon in a senseless attack. And one more for you. Let's have a look at the Herald Sun. AFL players have effectively been given a free pass to take drugs in the league's new illicit substance crackdown. That's yet to be implemented, almost 7 months after being unveiled. It comes after two Carlton stars needed hospital treatment after a weekend party. But should the emphasis be on the AFL and the league's illicit substances crackdown yet to be implemented? Or could it be that these are grown men who really should also be responsible for their own actions? All right, there you go. 13 minutes past four, an hour earlier in Queensland. Okay, we're going to go to the situation in Saudi Arabia after this. We're going to talk about the who are these, who are they, what do they stand for, what do they want. We'll talk about that next.
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0: 16 minutes past four, an hour earlier in Queensland. Getting ready in just over an hour for Sydney's Best Breakfast with Ben Fordham on the way on 2GB and Jason Matthews at 5:30 Queensland time for 4BC Breakfast. 16 past four, an hour earlier in Queensland. Just back to Fleetwood Mac. Susan on the text says Stevie Nicks' sound and style was unique. I did see American Horror Story. Sam watches it. I don't watch the show, but Sam watched it. I did an entire series around the music of Fleetwood Mac, and they had witches in it, and Stevie Nicks made an appearance and did a few a cappella versions of Fleetwood Mac songs too. And Will says, get the French Kiss album by Bob Welsh. Sentimental Lady from that album was originally recorded as a Fleetwood Mac track written by him on the Bare Trees album. You're quite the Mac aficionado there, Will. Appreciate that, mate. All right, let's talk about the situation with Yemen. which is spiralling into another civil war that could swiftly engulf the entire region. Donald Trump at the moment is trying to scale back the situation there with Iran and probably doesn't need this on his plate as well. And we'll talk about, with a professor from the Australian National University in just a moment, who the Houthis are. But let's just get up to date with where we're at on that story.
2: The Iran-backed and armed Houthis in Yemen are showing they are ready and willing to fight and to escalate, attacking civilian infrastructure in Saudi Arabia. It was on Saturday that a Houthi attack hit the airport, causing the deadliest attack on Saudi Arabia in more than a decade. At least 12 people were killed, including a U.S. citizen, and more than 300 people were injured. That led into Sunday, where Saudi authorities say another

0: target here. The Saudis have carried out punishing strikes against the Houthis in Yemen. In much the same way we saw Iran fight, the Houthis are doing the same. They don't have the military capability or the weapons to match Saudi Arabia's military. What they do have are drones, ballistic missiles, and cruise missiles, and they're able to use those very effectively to cause the disruptions we're seeing here. The key question, of course, now is what is the U.S. and what is President Donald Trump going to do? The Saudis have made clear they want the U.S. involved here striking the Houthis. In fact, it was President Donald Trump who said earlier during the weekend that he's considering his options and he may get involved, but it's unclear that he's really willing to do so. And that leaves the Houthis perhaps feeling emboldened as they carry out and continue to carry out these attacks on the Saudis.
1: That report from CNN. I spoke to Armin Saikul yesterday, professor of Middle Eastern Studies at the ANU. I wanted to find out who the Houthis are and what their actual agenda is.
2: They are in control of one of the important points for the export of oil to the outside world, particularly from Saudi Arabia, and that is the Bab al-Mandeb. And they are controlling the Bab al-Mandeb.
1: Which state do they have an allegiance to, if any?
2: Well, they don't have any allegiance to any state, except that they have historically been supported by Iran, although the Iranians have disclaimed that. Nonetheless, it is very clear that they have had the backing of the Islamic Republic of Iran.
1: So why are they now attacking the Saudi Arabian airport?
2: What really started a couple of months back, an Iranian plane was going to land at the airport in Sana'a. The Houthis have been controlling the capital of Yemen, that is Sana'a, since 2015, and that has been the major point of dispute. And the Saudis wanted to prevent the landing of that plane. And that sort of sparked off the conflict between the Houthis and the Saudis. Of course, Saudis have been trying to wrest the territorial control from the Houthis for more than 10 years, and they have been fighting the Houthis, and the Saudis have been backing the internationally recognized government of Yemen, which is based in Aden, but the Houthis have driven them out of Sana'a, and that's why they have been based in Aden. And that really sparks a round of conflicts between the two sides, and then Saudis have been in support of the international recognized government have been acting, and the Houthis have been countering that, and the Houthis have succeeded in stopping the transport of Saudi oil through the Red Sea, and also they have been bombing several oil facilities as well as airports, particularly the airport in Riyadh, the capital of Saudi Arabia, and that's why the conflict has expanded. But the Houthis have also been acting in sympathy with Iran, and in many ways the Iranians have been sort of in control of the other choke point for oil, that is the Strait of Hormuz, and the Houthis now in control of the Bab al-Mandeb, which has really disrupted or interrupted the supply of the Saudis through a major pipeline, which is called the East-West Pipeline. It is something like 1,200 kilometers long, and that pipeline has been targeted, and that has also caused a disruption of the supply of oil from the Saudis.
1: And militarily, how well equipped are the Houthis?
2: Well, they proved to be very resilient, and they have been fighting for a long time, and they are very war-experienced fighters. They've also had a good inventory of weaponries, particularly drones and missiles. They have been making use of those drones and missiles very effectively.
1: Saudi Arabia shares direct land borders with seven countries. Should they feel really concerned about this particular situation with the Houthis? Or do they have other people they can call on to come to their alliance?
2: Well, I think the Saudis should be very concerned, and the region should be concerned, and the world should be concerned, because since the closure of the Strait of Hormuz, although President Trump keeps claiming that the Strait of Hormuz is open, but that's not entirely the case. The only way that Saudis have been exporting their oil

0: It's through this pipeline, it's through the Bab al-Mandeb, which is under the control of the Houthis. Normally, Saudi Arabia produces something like 10.5 million barrels a day, and about half of that, or a little bit less than half, has been exported through this pipeline and through the Red Sea. And now that has also been disrupted, and that's one of the reasons that why the prices of oil still have remained very high and is affecting the global economy. So, in other words, the two major passages through which oil has been supplied from the Gulf to the outside world have been really blocked. That is the Strait of Hormuz and Bab al-Mandeb.
1: And Donald Trump seems like he has no appetite to get involved in another conflict at the moment with what he's got going on with Iran. I read an article that said that the Houthis would be very, very difficult, if not impossible, to defeat. Why would that be?
0: United States tried to bomb the Houthi sites, and that is, did it for 2 months. At the end, the two sides, that is under Trump administration, reached an agreed ceasefire. And that ceasefire has been in place. In fact, the Houthis have claimed that they want to observe that that's a ceasefire. And also, initially, President Trump and his administration had announced that they want to mediate between Saudi Arabia and the Houthis in terms of bringing about a political solution. But in the light of the latest Houthi attacks on the Riyadh airport, President Trump was asked about it, I think it was yesterday, and he said, we are now considering the option of intervention, but I don't think he's made any decision, or at least no decision has been announced up to this point.
1: If Yemen spiraled into a civil war, would it be similar to the situation that we saw in Iraq and also Syria, or would it be far more complicated and dangerous than that?
0: Well, I think it's far more complicated, although perhaps as dangerous as the war with Iraq and, of course, what was really civil war going on in Syria for a long time. But this, the Houthi-Saudi conflict can have much wider implications because it basically means that there are two wars going on simultaneously. One is between the United States and Iran, which has not really formally ended in any way, and it could be reignited at any time. And the other one is between the Houthis and the government of Yemen backed by Saudi Arabia, and therefore a conflict between the Houthis and Saudi Arabia. And because this whole conflict affects the supply of Saudi oil to the outside world, that has major implications for the global economy and global strategic situation.
1: I know it's very hard to predict what's going to happen, but do you think that we're in a situation or getting closer to a situation where the entire region could get pulled into this conflict?
0: Well, I mean, that is a possibility because Saudi Arabia very recently has signed a security pact with Turkey and Pakistan. I don't think that Turkey has deployed the forces in Saudi Arabia to fight the Houthis yet, but there have been reports of Pakistanis have stationed forces in Saudi Arabia, and there have been reports of Pakistani air force being in action against the Houthis. And there was a report this morning that the Houthis claiming that they have captured something like 47 or 250 Pakistani soldiers. Whether that's really true or not, but it does mean that the war expanding beyond a conflict between the Houthis and the Yemeni government and Saudi Arabia.
1: All right, I mean, we'll leave it there, but it's always good to talk to you. Thank you so much, my friend.
0: My pleasure.
1: Amin Saikal there, who I spoke to yesterday, Professor of Middle Eastern Studies at the Australian National University, in a situation that just seems to spiral from one, or spiral being not really the word, lurch from one extreme to the other. 4:27, an hour earlier in Queensland. We'll get to the newsroom after this. We'll get your sports update, and then we'll try and tackle the issue of youth crime in Australia.
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1: Coming up to 29 minutes to 5, an hour earlier in Queensland, on the text. Hello, Bruce. Bruce said, so what has this government ever done for small business? Absolutely nothing. Albanese and Chalmers got up in question time yesterday and deflected every question the LNP asked about refusing credit card payments from businesses, wrecking the country one disaster to the other. Again, I'm going back to use the word lurching, if you like. And Robin says, of course, the other countries support all wars. Meanwhile, the world suffers economic issues like, for example, the cost of living. And Mick says on the text, Donald Trump can't afford to get involved with another war. The Americans are already angry about fuel prices and the cost of living resulting from the tariffs and the Iran war as well. Okay, after this we'll talk about the issues of youth crime and the results of an inquiry into Australia's youth justice and incarceration system. But before we do that, let's get to the news update.
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1: And in the 2GB Sydney newsroom, good morning to Dusty Fitzpatrick.
15: Good morning, Phil. Labor MPs are urging the federal government to permanently fix issues stemming from the credit card surcharge ban. The issue has dominated discussion in federal parliament as politicians return to Canberra. Emergency physicians warn the country's health system isn't prepared for the growing number of older patients. An Australasian College of Emergency Medicine report forecasts a 411% increase in patients aged 85 and over by 2050. And an urgent call-out's being issued for Australians to donate blood this week as reserves plunged to their lowest level in a decade. Donations have fallen 60% since June, with the prolonged cold and flu season reducing critical supplies. Thanks, Phil. There'll be more news in about 28 minutes.
1: Which makes it 28 minutes to 5. Thanks, Dusty. An hour earlier in Queensland.
14: A sports update. Thanks to West End Motor Group, incorporating Parramatta and Blacktown Mazda. 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
1: To cricket. The first test between Australia and South Africa in Durban. Australia's got the upper hand at stumps on day 4. South Africa sitting on 4 for 102, needing 319 runs to beat Australia. Matt Renshaw's been the star for Australia, scoring 190 in the first innings and turning the tables for Australia after South Africa looked in control earlier on. He carried his epic form, scoring 82, setting up the tough run chase for South Africa. With a fifth and final test set to begin at 6:30pm tonight, AEST, Australian Eastern Standard Time, Australia is clearly on top, needing only 6 wickets to go 1-0 up in the 3-test series. And the second test is set to take place in Kebherka, formerly known as Port Elizabeth. That's starting on Sunday. What about the pronunciation? That was pretty good. When I was a kid, I grew up in South Africa. I used to be able to speak fluent Afrikaans. Now I can only remember Ek Hach Asir Pinky, which was Afrikaans for I have a sore finger. You know, stays with you. It's a bit like riding a bike. Marty from Werribee says, Phil, will we ever be at a point in the world where there are no wars? Pretty sad state of affairs. Well, that's it. It's more a case of where isn't there a war than where is there one. Nick also says, Phil, I can't believe that there are still voters in Australia who support Albanese and this overspending government. Inflation is simply a matter of government spending. More, at least spending more than it can afford and more than we can afford. And yet there's still people out there, thank goodness, they think they're doing a good job. Go figure that one out. All right, 26 minutes to 5 an hour earlier in Queensland. So we're at a time where youth justice policy across Australia has taken an increasingly punitive turn. A federal Senate inquiry laid out the evidence for a different path, and it stopped short, however, of recommending the range of reforms required and needed. The inquiry into Australia's youth justice and incarceration system has been almost 2 years in the making. After the 2025 federal election interrupted the original inquiry, it was re-established in October 2025. And I spoke yesterday to Matt Taylor, who's a professor at the Faculty of Business and Economics at the Monash University, to get more insight into what to do about the issue we've got with youth crime. And also, I wanted to find out about the inquiry. And I said, what did we learn from the findings that we had in the inquiry?
16: Yeah, so the findings were really dire. The inquiry found that Australia's youth justice system is really in significant need of reform. The current approach is extensive. It fails to adequately address the underlying causes of offending, and it's associated with high reoffending. And so as it stands at the moment, you've got taxpayer money being spent in a way that's completely out of line with the existing evidence base and most fundamentally is doing nothing to make our community safer.
1: It must be hard, though, to try and figure out what the main underlying factors are of youth crime. Did they get into it enough?
16: Yeah, Phil, we've had decades of inquiries, reviews of evidence, which has found that children who enter the youth justice system are disproportionately experiencing significant disadvantage, trauma, oftentimes school disengagement, homelessness. These are kids who have experienced violence and abuse, oftentimes themselves. Upon experiencing that violence and abuse, they've very rarely received a response which has dealt with that trauma. The moment that they're offending has come to the attention of the system, that system has come down really hard. And don't get me wrong, Phil, we absolutely need a community where everyone feels safe. And yet, when you've got decades of reports telling us that incarcerating these kids will not just do nothing to improve community safety, but in fact make it worse, we know the longer a young person spends in youth detention, the more likely they are to offend when they come out, then you've got to really ask the question whether or not a inverted commas tough on crime approach is political convenience, or whether in fact, our politicians and our nation's leaders are committed to solving the substantive problem.
17: The leaders have got to be seen to be doing something and are being urged by the community as well. It's understandable that nobody wants to incarcerate youth. But also, I think people are a little bit at their wits' end, especially in rural Australia, as to what to do. It seems that a lot of the kids are getting away with it and are getting off scot-free. And that must be also an issue for the police.
16: Yeah, and the report outlines some really concrete things that can be done to make our community safer. And as I say, this is well established. Firstly, establish national minimum standards whereby the experience of young people in detention actually goes some way to addressing the reasons for their offending. Introduce diversion and restorative justice options. The report finds that these approaches are far more effective than putting a young person in detention. It doesn't go so far as to recommend them. I think the report could have gone further, but the findings of the report are clear that these alternatives to detention are much more likely to result in young people who don't go on to offend. And to your question, Phil, I absolutely get it that people see media reporting where there's attention placed on youth crime, and this is not to take anything away from the reality of those victims of crime, but what we've seen over a couple of decades is a reduction in youth crime. And so we've got to make sure that in having this discussion and in the discussion our nation's leaders promotes, that it's orientated around the evidence, it's orientated around facts, and it's orientated around an approach that is actually going to make our community safer.
17: It doesn't look like the threat of incarceration is an issue for a lot of younger people. So the issue seems to be that there's a lack of deterrent. How do you go about that, do you think?
16: I think you're spot on, Phil. The young people that I've engaged with who have been in the youth justice system, some of them are to such a significant degree lacking hope that they have shared with me that absolutely they're not too worried if they go back in. And that reflects a system that is in direct contravention of the United Nations Convention on the Rights of the Child. It reflects a system that is not seeing detention as a last resort, and it reflects a system that is doing very little to address the underlying reasons why we've got young people in a situation where they're offending. And so when we're throwing money at a system that is not making our community safer, and this report makes it clear, we've got to take a moment to stop, reflect on that evidence, and think about how we can do things differently.
17: So did the Senate inquiry stop short of recommending the kind of reforms that we need then?
16: I think it's a really good start, Phil, and it's a start that builds on decades of prior work. I think the recommendation to introduce national minimum standards for youth justice is welcome. There's also a recommendation, and it goes to the really valuable work you're doing to bring attention to this issue, for a national public education campaign, which makes it clear what alternatives to incarcerating children can be and the impact of those alternatives on community safety and wellbeing. And so there's some positive recommendations in the report. There's also a need to go much further and explore what those national minimum standards would actually entail. We should not be living in a country where children below the age of 14 can be in prison. That's just not right. And we should not be living in a country where the federal government and by extension the states and territories are not living up to our commitments under the United Nations Convention on the Rights of the Child.
17: I can see the community's frustration, though, because somehow it has become everybody's problem. But also there's the problem that the police must be feeling. The police must be feeling that their hands are tied and that they really can't do anything, especially when you've got juvenile crime. So we're just going round in circles here, aren't we?
16: Yeah, I think, Phil, until we've got a response that addresses the underlying root causes of why a young person is offending. And I'll give you one example. Currently, we do not have a substantive response to children who are victim survivors of violence and abuse. We've made significant progress as it relates to violence against women, but there is no specialist response focused on the needs of children who have experienced violence and abuse. And that's not a small number of kids. We know from the Australian Child Maltreatment Treatment Study that two-thirds of Australian children have experienced at least one type of child maltreatment. Now, not all of them, of course, go on to offend themselves, and yet we know that those children and young people who have been involved with child protection, who have experienced their own victimisation as kids, particularly boys, disproportionately boys, end up in youth justice. We know that those young people are at a greater risk of offending, and yet we're doing very little to respond to their untreated trauma. And then we wonder why they go on to offend. And so absolutely, police have their hands tied, because by the time a young person comes to the attention of police, there has been so many missed opportunities for early intervention that you end up in a situation where, yeah, in the system we've got at the moment, there's very few options.
17: And I don't think there's any lack of understanding or lack of empathy, especially if children who come from troubled homes in the community. But I also think that there's a situation now where people just, not just in rural Australia, but also in the capital cities, where they're thinking, what do we do from here? What can the government do? Because you're talking about early intervention. What kind of schemes do they need to put into place, do you think, Matt?
16: Yeah, Phil, I think first and foremost, we've got to see youth detention as a measure of last resort. We've got to make sure that we're diverting as many young people as we can away from the youth justice system. And that doesn't mean avoiding accountability. You've got restorative justice approaches that arguably involve greater levels of accountability than engagement with the youth justice system. They involve young people facing up where it's safe to do so, facing up to the person they've harmed, understanding the harm they've caused, and seeking to make sure they rectify that harm. And so accountability is front and center, but that accountability doesn't necessitate incarceration. We've also got to make sure that we've got responses that are keeping young people engaged with school, making sure there's a roof over their head, treating mental health, substance use, and as I've touched on, responding to young people's own experience of victimisation. This is not rocket science, Phil. We've got decades of work which show us what is needed, and these approaches are cheaper and more effective than the approach we're adopting at the moment, which is throwing a hell of a lot of cash at a system that fundamentally isn't working.
17: Is there any value in looking at an initiative that punishes the parents for their children's behaviour, or has the horse already bolted on that one, do you think?
16: I think parents have a huge role to play here, Phil, and I wouldn't start from the premise of seeking to punish parents, but I'd absolutely start from the premise that any young person is to such a significant extent impacted by their parents. We've got to see a greater investment in parenting programs, and we've got to see a greater investment in programs that address the stresses on parents' life, and ultimately as well, hold parents accountable for bringing up a young person in a way that allows them to flourish. And so I absolutely wouldn't frame it as punishment, but there absolutely has to be an accountability there to support parents to engage with their young people in a way that enables them to reach their full potential and really make sure that they're not engaging in behaviours that result in a community that isn't safe.
17: I hate to use the word punishment, but accountability is a sense of punishment for the parents, because you've got to try and make the parents responsible, as you say, for the child's actions. Matt, great to talk to you, mate. Thanks very much.
16: You're a gem. Thanks, Phil.
1: Matt Tyler, I spoke to yesterday, who is a professor at the Faculty of Business and Economics at the Monash University. Got some texts, quite a few that came through on this, but you know, what do you do? Because I mean, if you're a cop, again, your hands are essentially tied. You know, does incarcerating kids, is that going to make them turn out to be better citizens, or will they learn skills from kids in incarceration already and then come out
17: worse off than when they went in. And I mean, you don't want to tar every kid with the same brush, because that wouldn't be fair. But we've got a situation now. We have a situation, like Peter says on the text, that youth crime is an epidemic and not handled properly. It's allowing serious criminals to go free with no consequences for long-term distrusting business and community concerns. And that's a good point too. The community needs to be protected as well. But how do you hold the parents accountable? I'll get to your text after this. 13 to 5, an hour earlier in Queensland.
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17: 9 minutes to 5 an hour earlier in Queensland, we're talking about the results of Australia's youth justice crisis and the inquiry that they had into that, and got a few texts coming through as well. You know, it's tough because we don't want to be victims to this. We don't want kids to have to go through an incarceration when they're kids and come out the other end of it worse than when they went in. So where do you hold the responsibility? Do you make the kids responsible, 13, 14 years of age? You know, my dad was really tough, really, really tough. Had a really, you know, heavy-handed approach to discipline, which, you know, I resent later in life. However, you know, the deterrent for me was if I got into trouble with my dad, I would have been in big trouble, big trouble. And that was the reason why I never got into trouble. Not that I had a fear of the police, but I had a fear of my dad. Maybe that's got something to do with it. But you know, where do you go from here? Because we do have an issue. Do you put the kids in the army? Do you find better role models? Nick says, We've been soft and constantly been soft. I work in a school and I see daily the turning of our attention away from the issues. We should be facing and saying, it won't fix itself on its own. The softer you are, the more they take advantage of that. And Nick also went on to say, I work in the justice system. I was a prison officer, and on occasion I had to go to juvenile justice to pick up details. You might as well have them in a holiday camp, mate, he says. Also, this one from Sandra said, I don't accept that there's less young crime now than there used to be. Jerry said, what are you going to do? Sentence them to interminable sessions with a crazy psychologist? What will that do for them? Maureen said, there's been no reduction in Victoria, so give them a hard workout during the day, no entertainment at night, make it boring so they won't want to go back. Is that the solution? Do you go back and do you say, well, hang on, the parents should be held responsible for this? Do you put them in some kind of system, not necessarily incarceration, but go and work out in a rural property in Australia? Let's get the Terrys on the phone. Morning, mate. Hello.
0: Hello,
17: Terry.
0: Yeah. Look, I just wanted to say I feel sorry for the youth, but you got to look at it from the other side. Unfortunately, some years ago, we had our house broken into by a number of young youths, two cars stolen, high-speed car chases, helicopters had to be used. Eventually, they found the cars 6 hours from Sydney. And then the police told me that these people had so many prize as long as their arm.
17: Mm.
0: And you look at the impact on the family, and the impact it had on my wife and how scared one gets in their own home.
17: Of course, yeah.
0: It's hard to feel bad. I think the problem is actually that the youth's parents, unfortunately, aren't taking responsibility. And I think a lot of the youths are happy to go to get locked up because at least they get a bed and a food, some food for the night. I think you've got to go back that step further and say, well, how do we make the parents that bit more responsible?
17: Because,
0: but I think you've also got to feel very sorry for the people that actually have impacted. And, I mean, when they found those children, they were going to go and do another crime and they were all set to go for another crime just as they got arrested.
17: That's right. And, the other thing is, too, that there are other victims, like you mentioned, your wife as well. And I can see why people would be resentful of this, too, because they would be going, hang on, I obey the law, I pay my taxes, I want some safety in my house. So I have every right to feel safe on the streets of the city that I live in as well. The problem is that we're dealing with kids, and that's where we can't seem to find an answer to this because we don't really know where to start.
0: I think the children also, the kids, I think, are often promoted by some people behind them and they get paid a pittance for going and stealing a car, and sometimes it's just fun as well. But they know that as youths under a certain age, they can't get into a lot more
17: trouble. Well, that's it. That's the thing. They've got no respect for the law because they know that they can get away with it, And that's such a difference to when we were younger, that you did have respect for the cops, whereas now the younger generation, and not everybody, it's no point putting out a blanket, sort of generalisation, but a lot of younger people don't have the respect for the law or for authority that we had when we were younger. I don't know if it's an epidemic or it's more endemic of the society that we live in at the moment. Appreciate the call. 4 minutes to five, an hour earlier in Queensland. Let's get to the newsroom, and then after this we're going to talk about, changing the direction, the problems with bats.
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1: Coming up to 5, an hour earlier in Queensland, back with more of your texts after the news. And this story from New South Wales Health issuing a warning. 43 people bitten by bats over a two-week period.
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15: Good morning, I'm Dusty Fitzpatrick. Labor is trying to distance itself from the problems that have emerged from the decision to ban the credit card surcharge. Small businesses say they're being forced to shoulder the extra cost. The tax office then stated it would no longer accept credit card payments until the government intervened in to reverse the matter. Small Business Minister Anne Arley says she's working through the reforms introduced by the Reserve Bank.
26: The RBA announced their decision to ban surcharges on March 31st. First of this year, stating that surcharges will be banned from October 1st. On October 1st, the ATO announced their decision that they would not be accepting credit cards, and that's when I found out.
15: Emergency physicians warn the country's health system isn't prepared for the growing number of older patients. An Australasian College of Emergency Medicine report forecasts a 411% increase in patients aged 85 and over by 2050. The country's property slump is threatening state budgets, with $30 billion in stamp duty revenue at risk over the next 4 years, Jack Fenwick explains.
27: A deepening property market downturn is putting severe pressure on state finances across the country. Economists warn a prolonged slump could wipe out up to $30 billion in stamp duty collections over the next 4 years. New South Wales has already felt the brunt of the downturn, recording a near 25% plunge in monthly property tax revenue, driven by a sharp drop in housing transactions. Jack Fenwick reporting.
15: A Perth man accused of murdering a 17-year-old girl in Thailand will plead guilty to at least one of the charges laid against him. Simon Peter Carman is understood to have agreed to plead guilty to concealing a body. The 45-year-old was arrested in June after the girl's body was found near a railway in Pattaya. Convicted New South Wales killer Daniel Billings will appeal his jail term for killing Molly Ticehurst. Billings was sentenced to 28 years in prison for the murder of his former partner at Forbes in the state's central west in 2024. A study has found bushfire smoke can worsen city air quality due to a reaction between emissions and existing pollutants. Researchers found the number of smoke-affected hours across Queensland has almost tripled since 2017. QUT study lead Dr. Xu Jin Lee says the worst pollution is recorded when smoke reached urban areas within 12 hours.
10: The bushfire smoke contains five particulate matter. They are really small particles can penetrate into our lungs.
15: Also making news, six Ukrainian energy sites have been hit by Russia hours after the US president announced an energy ceasefire between the countries. And a call-out's being issued for Australians to donate blood as reserves plunged to their lowest level in a decade. In finance, the Dow Jones is trading up 206 points, the Nasdaq down 125, one Aussie dollar buying 69 US cents. Now in sport, South Africa has ended day four of the first test against Australia in Durban on 4 for 102. The visitors declaring it 6 for 314, setting the hosts a total of 421 to chase. Sydney FC goalkeeper Harrison Devenish-Mears has been cleared to play in Friday night's A-League derby with the Wanderers. The 29-year-old underwent off-season surgery after the discovery of a blood clot. Sky Blues coach Patrick Kisnorbo says his keeper is good to go.
11: He's fully recovered, which is a good sign for us. He's been training well. And yeah, he's looking forward to Friday, I'm sure.
15: Sydney has reportedly shut down North Melbourne's first offer for Nick Blakey, and the Knights coach Justin Holbrook has signed a two-year contract extension, keeping him with the NRL grand finalists until 2030. News and sport.
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4: A shower or two forecast across Capricornia today. 33 the top for Rocky after a minimum of 22. Showers and storms developing on Wednesday and 33. Yeppoon 28 today. Gladstone 29. Billawheeler 35.
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0: is a new day. 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
1: 7 minutes past five, an hour earlier in Queensland as we get ready for the juggernaut that is Sydney's Best Breakfast with Ben Fordham on the way on 2GB at 5:30. One of Roger's in today too. Hopefully I could go and pester him again. And also Mark Levy, speaking about scratching people on the belly, I'll have to go around to Mark Levy, who's back as well. Give him a scratch on the belly because he knows that and he likes that. So that's coming up a bit later. 5:30 Brisbane time, Jason Matthews back on the radio on 4BC, followed by Gary Hardgrave. Now look at the weather in just a moment. There's quite a bit of it around. We'll go to the Bureau of Meteorology. Hot yesterday in Sydney. Hot. Unbelievable. But you could feel there was a storm on the way as well, which is why Scott from Wente, I didn't get on the bike this morning. He said, Phil, it's pretty wet out there. Mate, good to hear from you. Thanks, Scott. Just going back to that conversation we had about youth crime just before the news a moment ago. Ray said, well, here's a solution for you, Phil. He says this on the text, boot camp. That's one solution, perhaps, you might want to look at. Mick says in Victoria, they believe incarceration is not the answer for youth offenders. But, you know, they're getting younger and younger, the kids out there committing crimes, is what Mick said there too. And Will also sent me a text, and one that came in from another Nick, who said, Phil, have you seen the size of some of these teenagers? Though you're talking about 14, 15-year-olds, twice the size as somebody like me. You know, who's going to worry about the safety, me or them? It's funny because my car got stolen back in 1999, I think, and I remember saying to the cop, oh, I'll give these kids a bloody talking to, you know. Anyway, the kids were just, you know, huge, huge, 14, 15-year-olds, you know, 10 times the size of me. All right, 9 minutes past five, an hour earlier in Queensland. 131873 is our number, or if you want to send me a text, 0460 873 873. New South Wales Health has issued an urgent Lyssa virus warning. 43 people have been bitten by bats in New South Wales over a two-week period. I spoke to Dr. David Derheim yesterday, Service Director for Hunter Population Health, because I wanted to know why it is that we've got this issue with the bats at the moment. What's the reason for it?
2: We find that under certain both climatic and environmental conditions that people do come into bats more frequently, but we don't normally see the large number of exposures that we're currently seeing. And it seems to be a combination of a couple of things. We've had some warm weather, and this is the time when the bats are pupping, and their little pups are very vulnerable in warm weather. So 35 degrees and pup trees. And then there's a lot of stress on the bats at the moment. Food supplies are relatively low. And because of that, they're hanging around in places like people's back garden for much longer periods than they normally would. So people are coming into contact with bats. We've also seen some erratic bat behavior, with some people actually being attacked by bats. And that makes us really worry, because the risk is then much higher that the bat may actually be infected with bat Lyssa virus.
1: And where is this happening? And is it primarily around dusk?
2: No, we've seen exposures throughout the day. It's all the way down the east coast of Australia, particularly the New South Wales coast at the moment. And we are seeing exposures throughout the day. Obviously, heat-related exposures occur during the hotter periods in the day, when the bat may be found ailing on the ground and people feel very keen to try and rescue it, but also exposures in the early morning and late afternoon.
1: So if you've got a bat there, I mean, I wouldn't pick one up, but would the best advice be to get in touch with Wires or somebody like that?
2: Absolutely. So because of the possibility that the bat might have effectively the Australian form of rabies, or the bat Lyssa virus, which can be potentially fatal, as sadly we saw last year with a gentleman in his 50s in New South Wales, you need to avoid touching the animal. Now, people do want to help. They hate to see any other mammal ailing, and the best thing to do is really to call wildlife workers who are trained, who've got the right equipment. They can do it safely. They don't harm the animal, which we inadvertently might do when we handle it incorrectly, and they don't get bitten or scratched. So that's the right thing to do, the safe thing to do, and also the best thing for the bat as well.
1: And with the swooping, are they coming at people for any particular reason?
2: If the bat is behaving very unusually, that can be because of either infection or the fact that it's trying very hard to find additional food. So some of that behavior, the ecologists tell us, is really being driven by the fact that they're quite desperate to find food. They're hanging around in places they normally wouldn't. They'd retire to their canopies, but they're hanging around for longer periods in that people's backyards, and so the opportunities for exposure are just so much higher. But we would really encourage folks to avoid them. A dead bat, again, don't be fooled. The bat may well be dehydrated and may not be dead. Again, a good idea to call WIRES or one of the wildlife services. If the bat's been lying there for a period of time and is definitely dead, again, don't have contact. You may still get scratched or possibly if you contact the head, get a scratch from a tooth. Best then is to use a shovel and remain away from the bat and pop it in the general waste.
1: And if you get bitten or scratched by a bat, is there a very real chance then that you could get Lysa virus?
2: Look, fortunately, it's fairly rare, but we have had 4 fatal cases, 3 up in Queensland and 1 in New South Wales last year, where people basically develop exactly the same terrible picture of rabies. And once you've got the signs of rabies or Bacillus virus infection, you can't do a thing. So there's no effective treatment. So this is why we say, look, let's avoid it. If one is unlucky and you have got bitten or scratched by either a flying fox or a microbat, it is a medical emergency. Really important to wash the area really well with warm water and soap for at least 15 minutes. Apply some Betadine if you've got it and seek medical care. In these circumstances, we arrange for a course of rabies vaccination and possibly immunoglobulin to basically prevent the infection actually developing. So it's not something that one can ignore, but again, much better not to get scratched or bitten in the first place.
1: Of course, and what are the early symptoms?
2: Early symptoms are often a fever. The person's mental status can deteriorate, but it's a strange picture where one can behave quite normally and then get periods of quite severe delirium. And this is progressive, and eventually one develops a coma, and unfortunately the outcome is fatal. So what we're trying very hard to do is make sure we don't, which is quite an easy thing to do, avoid contact with the animals. And if you are unlucky and the animal has made contact with you, make sure that you go and get a good, clean the wound, apply Betadine, and make sure that you actually go and seek medical care so that we can arrange a vaccination or immunoglobulin for you.
1: Do we have any idea how long this period will last that the bats are going to be acting like this, David?
2: Look, the ecologists say as soon as there's an improvement in the food supply, we should see the risks diminishing. But then no one's prepared at this stage, obviously, to give a hard date. We find that through the summer periods, there is the possibility of people coming into contact with flying foxes or microbats. Hopefully, this higher risk period will soon come to an end.
1: Is there anything in particular that could provoke them? I mean, if you're just walking under a tree or something like that, could you feel fairly safe? Or is there something like people disturbing their place where they are?
2: It's always a good idea to avoid a roost. So if there are bats about, rather stay well away. They do try in the cool of the day, and then obviously when they rest at night, that they use the canopies of trees. Generally, those are well known, so it's a good idea to avoid those places. So where bats are congregating is a good place to avoid.
1: It's not something we expect this time of the year with all the moths that we've had recently. We've got, from one to the other.
2: The wildlife is burgeoning.
1: David, appreciate it. Thank you so much.
2: My great pleasure.
1: Dear Dr. David Durheim, Services Director at the Hunter Population Health. Throughout the show, especially early in the morning as we're filling through the night, we have a little thing which we like to call things that'll kill you this week. And last week it was all about the pneumonic plague, but this week I certainly wouldn't have had bats on my bingo card. 5:16, an hour earlier in Queensland. We'll have a look at some of your overnight news in just a moment. The finance is on the way and the all-important week in weather.
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4: 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So it's sailing past Rockhampton when its propeller falls off.
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4: 20 past five, an hour earlier in Queensland. Ben Fordham on the way with Sydney's Best Breakfast on 2G. Ben, just a little over 10 minutes. Jason Matthews on 4BC at 5:30 Brisbane time. Ian just said on the email, now, that's the last thing we need, bats to be attacking people. Yeah, from above, this is nightmarish. True. You'll say hello to your next door neighbour. You go, hello, Jim, how are you going? He's going, I go, my name's not Jim. My name is Batman. Let's have a quick look and see some of the things that are going on in the world. Canada is preparing for a long shot US invasion. And also the IMF predicts that AI will affect nearly 40% of global jobs. Well, they've got a broadcaster at a radio station in Spain that's able to interact now with the callers. So we thought our gig was safe. Maybe not so much so now. UK Prime Minister Andy Burnham says that the RAF Fairford incident was almost certainly directed by Iran. And also Saudi Arabia's Riyadh International Airport will remain closed until October 17 as well. Russian intelligence agencies say Russia is stepping up, European intelligence agency says Russia is stepping up on their assassination plots against defense executives in Europe. And a man was sentenced to 18 months in prison for using bots to stream his very own AI-generated songs, and he managed to get himself $8 million. Elon Musk is now richer than the richest person you can think of. Not even anybody else like contemporaries combined, people like J.D. Rockefeller and others, can even come close to him. Recent gains in shares of SpaceX and Tesla have pushed Elon Musk's net worth beyond the $1 trillion mark. So if you were Elon Musk and you felt like buying a country, here are some of the countries that Elon Musk could buy with only pocket money that he's got in his pocket. He could have Hungary, New Zealand, Finland, Chile, Portugal. He could get two of these countries for the price of one. South Africa, where he was born, he could, you know, buy his own country back. Ireland, Belgium, and even Switzerland as well. Well, if you've got the money and you feel like buying a country, why not? How are you going at the gym, incidentally? The other day I was quite impressed because I managed to plank for nearly 90 seconds. And I said to my wife, Sam, I said, look at that, huh? 63-year-old man, and here I am planking for nearly 90 seconds. Well, forget that. A 61-year-old fitness enthusiast and a grandmother broke her own world record for holding a plank at the Hutzman World Senior Games in Utah over the weekend. How did Donna Jean Wild go as part of her record attempt? Incidentally, she has another world record attempt, which she beat. So this whole thing is to celebrate athletic achievements for people over the age of 50. I think if you can get out of your chair over the age of 50 without making a creaking noise, you deserve a record for that. So how long did this 61-year-old grandmother go doing a non-stop plank without a break? 5 hours. 5 bloody hours. Show off. And now-
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1: ASX 200 index closed 66.6 points higher or 0.8% to 8783.2. Currently one Australian dollar buying 69 US cents, 53 British pence. Let's get the weather for the week with Robert from the Bureau of Meteorology. Morning, mate.
2: Yep, so starting from Brisbane, today we will have thunderstorms and showers developing this afternoon for around about midday, actually, and then intensifying through the evening and then tapering off in the late evening. You will see the chance of thunderstorms. There may be the slight chance, which is about a 0 to 10% chance of a severe thunderstorm, but most likely not. You just get your garden variety thunderstorms, and that will mean some rainfall of about 1 to 15 millimetres today. And then for the rest of the week, it's a much better forecast, actually. Temperatures cool tomorrow to about 25, and it'll be mostly dry with just some light showers. And the showers are more likely in the morning tomorrow and early afternoon. Thursday, mostly dry, about 24 degrees as well. Friday, Saturday, Sunday, temperatures cool further to about 22, 23. And there's the chance of a few light showers in the afternoon those days. But this is summer, and this is what happens in Brisbane, and those days won't be anywhere near as rainy as today. This is definitely the rainiest day for the week ahead.
1: All right, what about Sydney? Looks like we've got some storms on the way for the week.
2: Same story for Sydney, essentially. We do have the chance of some thunderstorms today, in the morning mainly, but definitely a chance of showers all day and about 5 to 20 millimetres of rainfall on the cards. Then Wednesday, Thursday will be even cooler as we're still in the southerlies at about 19 degrees on Wednesday and 20 on Thursday. Friday, a few more showers coming, and Saturday as well as a bit of a trough gets going before things settle down a bit on Sunday. Today will be raining. Wednesday, a little bit of a reprieve, and then from Thursday, the showers will be building through to Saturday. But Sunday, the showers do drop out, so at least we can look forward to that.
1: That's at 5:25, an hour earlier in Queensland.
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0: The work week's done. You've had enough. It's time to get to the Oxford Hotel. Your weekend starts here. 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
9: Thanks to the producer, Francis, and also Graham, who's Scottish, for helping us through the night. It's his birthday on Friday, too. Sydney's Best Breakfast, Ben Fordham, coming up, followed by Mark Levy. He's back. Jason Matthews on 4BC. Have a great day. Catch you back here at midnight.
8: 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In songs. 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Where would we be without the wheel? 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
8: 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Your news now.
11: Good morning, I'm James Royce. The Greens are threatening to block the government's digital duty of care legislation that will go before Parliament this week. The bill would protect Australians from online harm, with a special focus on blocking content that promotes eating disorders, sexual violence and misogyny to our kids. However, the party's leader, David Shoebridge, is demanding tougher penalties for the tech giants, while Senator Sarah Hanson-Young's told 7:30 they don't know the final details of the bill.
12: Well, we haven't seen the legislation legislation in the form that it will be tabled this week. So we'll wait to see the details of that.
11: Doctors are warning Australia's hospital system is reaching a tipping point as more older patients turn up to emergency departments with complex health needs. The Australian College of Emergency Medicine says the ageing population will place even more strain on our hospitals unless more beds and aged care services are provided. Well, a bed bug outbreak has forced Qantas to cancel a flight from Rome to Perth. Passengers on an earlier service complained about being bitten during their journey. The airline says the Dreamliner in question has had a deep clean and affected passengers were rebooked and provided with accommodation. The Victorian Liberals haven't explained why they've disendorsed their candidate for the eastern Melbourne seat of Croydon ahead of next month's state election. The party last night dumped Grant Hutchinson, replacing him with Toby Wooldridge, who is the son of former Federal Health Minister Michael Wooldridge. One Nation has rejected a push from the New South Wales government to have its election promises independently costed ahead of next year's state election. The party says it won't use the Parliamentary Budget Office and will instead rely on its own advice. And Lifeline's issued a plea for 16,000 donors in the next week as the nation's blood supplies dwindle to their lowest levels in almost a decade.
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11: Australia's closing in on victory, heading into the final day of the first test against South Africa. We have the Proteas 4 for 102 at stumps on day four. They're chasing 421 to win. The final wicket to fall on day four was that of Tristan Stubbs. He was caught behind after nicking one from Pat Cummins.
13: Edge, Carey does the rest. The captain breaks through, he's elated. Stubbs stays finished and it's going from bad to worse for the South Africans.
11: On Fox Sports there, however, there was a scare for Steve Smith. He was forced off the field with a head knock and is now being checked for concussion.
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14: A shower or two forecast across Capricornia today. 33 the top for Rocky after a minimum of 22. Showers and storms developing on Wednesday and 33. Yeppoon 28 today. Gladstone 29. Billawheeler 35.
8: It's another great day in CQ. And another great start with the Boodles Big Breakfast thanks to Boodles Meats in the Big Red Building on Bursica Street. On the talk of Central Queensland, 994RO.

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0: The biggest secret in town. But don't keep it to yourself. 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And you could be spending up big at Perry's IGA, Bondol, Dean Street or Yeppoon. It's the 4RO Perry's IGA Secret Sound. And right now, it sounds like this. Yes, the 4RO Perry's IGA Secret Sound. 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Thanks to Perry's IGA, Wandle Dean Street and Yeppoon. On the talk of Central Queensland, 990 4RO.
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0: 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Your news now.
7: Morning, I'm Brooke Seychell. The Greens are threatening to block the government's digital duty of care bill that's going before Parliament this week, which aims to protect us from harm online. Leader David Shoebridge is demanding tougher penalties for tech giants who break the rules and for Australians to have the right to sue the social media giants. While Greens Senator Sarah Hanson-Young has told 7:30 they haven't seen the legislation.
8: But what we do know is that overarchingly, putting in place a duty of care on these big tech platforms is something that's well and truly overdue.
7: Also making headlines, Qantas has cancelled a flight from Rome to Perth after bedbugs were found on one of its Dreamliners. The aircraft in question has been pulled from service for a deep clean. The airline says the affected passengers were given accommodation and put onto other flights. And Lifeblood has issued a plea for 16,000 donors in the next week as the nation's blood supplies dwindle to their lowest levels in almost a decade.
0: Burrito Bar. Grilled fresh. Made your way. 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Now.
7: In sport, Australia is closing in on victory heading into the final day of the first test against South Africa. We have the Proteas 4-102 at stumps on day 4. They're chasing 421 to win. The final wicket to fall on day 4 was that of Tristan Stubbs, who was caught behind after nicking one from Pat Cummins.
9: Edge, Carey does the rest. The captain breaks through, he's elated. Stubbs stays.
10: he's finished, and it's going from bad to worse for the South Africans.
7: That's the latest in news and sport.
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1: Partly cloudy today and a top of 34 degrees for Rockhampton with a medium chance of showers most likely during the morning and afternoon. Chance of a thunderstorm during this afternoon and this evening. Light winds becoming northeasterly 15 to 20 in the late afternoon, then becoming light in the evening. Wasn't it warm overnight? The air conditioner getting a workout at our place. Capricorn Coast, northerlies about 10 knots, increasing to 10 to 15 knots in the middle of the day. Winds reaching up to 20 knots inshore in the late afternoon and seas around 1 metre. UV index today, 11, which is extreme. Days ahead, this is when we're expecting something in the gauge tomorrow and Thursday with showers and storms. Yeppoon, a top of 27 degrees today. Gladstone reaching 29. Billawheeler getting up to a top of 34 degrees. Right now we're sitting on 22 in Rocky, also 22 in Gladstone, 23 in Yeppoon and 18 degrees in Billawheeler, and they're just about our overnight lows. Didn't get much cooler than that.
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It's 9.94 RO. Good morning. Boodle's Big Breakfast. Thanks to Boodle's Meats in the Big Red Building on Bursiger Street. Check out the specials on the Facebook page, or we will cross out to the Big Red Building tomorrow and Friday to grab some specials for you. Don't forget also meat packs online to click and collect to get your meat delivered. Spandau Ballet and the Bee Gees are on the way. Stevie Wonder in just a second. Don't forget, it's going to be an interesting week weather-wise this week with showers and storms about. Your comprehensive weather coverage is here on 4RO with a check-in with the Weather Bureau each weekday morning at 7 o'clock, and then Central Queensland's favourite weatherman on a Friday morning after 8.30 to set us up for the weekend, Mike Griffin. We might even touch in with him tomorrow too, just to see what he thinks with these storms about. Thanks to Thinkwater for everything water, irrigation and plumbing. Think Thinkwater, Mike Griffin, after 8.30 on a Friday morning here on 990 4RO.

0: It's 9.94 RO. Good morning. Boodle's Big Breakfast. Thanks to Boodle's Meats with the latest news, sport and weather on the way. Genesis and the Cause in the next half hour, and something you might have missed out of yesterday's Boodle's Big Breakfast. Don't forget, Kelly, Cruising Kelly, will be out and about this morning in the 4RO pickup, thanks to Keppel Bay Sailing Club and the newly renovated Spinnaker. So listen for her location around 8 o'clock this morning to track down those freebies, that orange juice, beautiful orange juice, thanks to Doblo's. Also, plenty of fruit and veg, the Galactic Donuts, CQ Today, and plenty more on board this morning. With Cruising Kelly, the 4RO pickup, thanks to Keppel Bay Sailing Club. Now we're heading back to Event Cinemas Rockhampton on the 21st of October, so a couple of weeks away. Your chance to win for yourself a double pass again this morning. We're just going to do ticket blitzes all morning because we've got a stack of tickets to give away. This looks pretty good. I think we're really, really going to enjoy this.
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2: What is it doing?
3: Anna's blind.
1: She's not blind, she's calibrating. AOs need to learn about their spaces before they can move about. When she records the area, she'll be fine.
3: Okay.
1: These are stairs.
3: It's an embassy.
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3: I'll keep the books.
0: Yes, very interesting look into the future with AI robots coming into our homes. I think we're really going to enjoy this. From everything I've seen of it, it's very good. 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
4: 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Your news now.
9: morning, I'm Brooke Seychelle. Doctors are warning Australia's hospital system is reaching a tipping point as more older patients turn up to emergency departments with complex health needs. The Australian College of Emergency Medicine says the ageing population will place even more strain on our hospitals unless more beds and aged care services are provided. Meantime, the Greens are threatening to block the government's digital duty of care legislation that'll go before Parliament this week. Senator Sarah Hanson-Young has told 7:30 that while the party wants more to be done to protect Australians online, this bill may not be enough.
10: We need to make sure it has teeth, that it's enforceable, and that it actually puts people's safety front and centre.
9: And British actor and comedian Russell Brand has appeared in court in London as his new trial on historical sex offences begins. The 51-year-old is accused of rape, sexual assault and indecent assault relating to six women over a 10-year period, which he denies. 20 jurors have been selected for the trial, which will be narrowed down to 14 today.
4: Sport. Galactic Donuts. Glaze of Glory. Classic glazed donuts, $2.90 each.
9: In sport, the Aussie cricketers are in control after day four of the opening test against South Africa. The hosts were 4 for 102 at stumps, chasing a record target of 421 runs to win. Matt Renshaw starring again, picking up his first ever test wicket and top scoring in the second innings with 82. And the Swans have knocked back North Melbourne's first offer for Nick Blakey as the AFL trade period enters its second final day. That's the latest in news and sport.
4: 4RO weather for Rockhampton and Central Queensland. Galactic Donuts, Glaze of Glory. Classic glazed donuts, $2.90 each.
0: If you were feeling the heat last night, no surprise. We're basically sitting on our overnight minimums right now. Billawilla sitting on about 17.8. Gladstone, 22.5. Same for Rocky. And Yeppoon sitting on 23 degrees. Didn't get any cooler than that overnight. A shower or two today for Rockhampton in the top of 34 degrees. Showers and storms developing over the next couple of days and expecting to see something significant in the gauge between now and the weekend. But the Bureau's been telling us that tomorrow is the day. For Yeppoon today, a top of 28 degrees. Gladstone getting to 30. Billawilla a top of 34. Rocky also reaching 34 degrees. Those Capricorn coast forecasts, northerlies about 10 knots, increasing to 10 to 15 knots in the middle of the day. Winds increasing to up to 20 knots inshore in the late afternoon and seas around 1 metre. UV index today, 11, which is extreme. So if you're out and about, cover up.
4: If it's happening in CQ, we've got it covered on the Boodles Big Breakfast. 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
0: Morning, get in touch anytime, 49227990, aaron.stevens@4ro.com.au. Something you might have missed out of yesterday's Boodles Big Breakfast in the next 10 minutes. But first of all, Genesis. It's 994RO.

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1: With the cause and something that shouldn't be forgotten is Tuesday means it's Tech Day. We catch up with our IT and technology experts from iAssist during Drive with Luke Cross this afternoon. After two, thanks to Spencey's Barbershop. Drive, thanks to Spencey's. And our Tech Talk segment, thanks to iAssist. Listen out for Luke Cross this afternoon here on 994 RO. Something you might have missed out of yesterday's Boodles Big Breakfast. Monday mornings we catch up with the member for Rockhampton, Donna Kirkland, and she told us all about the boss being in town last week.
2: We did, and it's always a privilege to have the Premier visit our region, and he came and had a bit of a chat with some people around breach of bail. But the most, was a lot of people there talking about that, of course, because that's a significant piece of legislation. Where you breach bail, you will go to jail. And the emphasis around the mandatory sentencing on that was very well received. We also popped over to the Blank Check Cafe, which was packed out with veterans for the Premier's Veterans Strategy launch, which is Queensland's first ever comprehensive framework. That's for our state's 163,000 vets and families, making sure that they've got that support. And so it was really well received. Aaron, we had vets from right across the region there, from representatives from RSLs, from young veterans, from every little nook and cranny were there. So they will take that information back to their networks. And it's like everyone was just so welcoming of the fact that the Premier has taken the step forward, the initiative in this, making sure that there's a focus on employment and skills recognition, making sure they've got that access to health, mental health, housing support, veteran-owned business support for growth there. There was a couple of businesses there that are veteran businesses, and security guard business and all kinds of things where we want to tap into the experience of our vets and encourage them and to feel valued in the community. It was such a good time.
1: So good to hear, and great the Premier could be there. Now, you're at the Homelessness Forum last Wednesday. What did you take out of it?
2: Oh, look, I think it was a really good gathering. There's nearly 100 people there, representatives from across the different stakeholder groups that have touch points with health and housing, homelessness, of course, the biggest component of the conversation around there. And, you know, the health, I suppose, was one of the things about 80%, lots of data was given, which is what CQ0 are trying to do. They gather a whole heap of data and disseminate that through to different agencies, but also that data revealed that about 80% of those homelessness people doing it either rough or temporary housing needs had experienced at least one health issue. And I thought that was quite significant. They talked about one third of them were experiencing financial hardship, which was also interesting. You'd have thought that would, like, the high users in the health system, I should say. And then they spoke about more than half of them reported experiencing some form of violence, which was really a concern. So I took lots of notes, actually, and I'll be reporting a lot of those notes back to the relevant ministers. And I think Stephen Hawkins spoke really well. He was from Pivot Movement Queensland, and he spoke about intervention and prevention and the emphasis on the need for that. Obviously, we've got to break the cycle, right? Because it is a cycle that we're caught up in there. And one of the things he mentioned was around the neighbourhood centre. And I thought, how exciting, because we are getting a new neighbourhood centre in Rockhampton.
1: Yes.
2: And that's going to provide what he termed like a map where people can actually have that one point of reference and know where to go. So I'm looking forward to putting out more information on that and or when it's going to be, et cetera, as it comes to hand. So it was a good meeting.
1: Are we getting anywhere, though? I mean, it's great that we had this meeting and the focus is changing slightly. But, I mean, you drive past some of the tent cities now in Rockhampton, particularly the one across from Stockland, and your heart goes out to them. You just feel like there's nothing to do.
2: Yeah, it's a really good question. And I think one of the things that certainly I've found in having gone and visited with a lot of these people. I'm not beyond me to go and just, you know, sit in a tent. I've done that, gone in, sat down, had a bit of a chat. One of the things that resonated with me was that they don't actually, some of them don't want to go anywhere. They're quite happy being where they are. And that's a concern to me. How do we break that cycle? How do we, well, you know, it's probably not an ideal or safe place for you to be. Where can we move you to? But one of the things that the Christopher Foley government has managed to do is to reduce that temporary housing need, because we are putting more social houses out there. And I'm sure our community have seen the social houses that are popping up all around our region. And there's, you know, 209 either under construction or contract, as I've mentioned before, but we're seeing them completed, and people driving along Farm Street would see that. There's a couple out Graysmere, there's Dempsey Street, Alma, there's a whole heap of them. And not, let's not forget, we're bringing on the youth foyer, which is going to be for 40 spaces right there for young people. And that was one of the cohorts that stood out as well. Okay. It's coming, Aaron. It's coming. And that change is definitely shifting. It's definitely moving. The dial is definitely moving. In fact, some of the data that the CQ0 people shared was that the numbers have gone down for the rough sleepers. And then those temporary went up a little bit, but then both of them have come back down. It showed over a period of time. So it is moving, yes.
1: Yeah, that is good news. You can have your say, 49227990, aaron.stevens@4ro.com.au. Donna Kirkland, member for Rockhampton, joins us on a Monday morning on the Boodles Big Breakfast on 4RO.
3: You can hear it coming. 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And there's Cruising Kelly behind the wheel. 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

0: It's the Boodles Big Breakfast on 994RO, or take us with you wherever you go on the iHeart app. And there's plenty of other things to check out on iHeart too. If you think history's boring, think again. You're Dead to Me is the BBC podcast that mixes historians and comedians to uncover the weirdest and wildest stories from the past, from swashbuckling pirates to ancient power couples. 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Got the latest news, sport and weather coming up in just a sec. Soon we'll check news headlines on this day, looking back on the 13th of October and the songs battling it out this morning in 4RO's Clash of the Chords, thanks to Antonio's Express. All coming up on the Boodles Big Breakfast on 4RO.
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2: Good morning. Joseph Price with your local news. A man has died after he was hit by a truck on the Bruce Highway north of Rockhampton. Emergency services were called to the intersection of the highway and Green Lake Road at Glen Lee around 8:20pm Saturday. The man suffered multiple serious injuries and died at the scene. Paramedics also transported one woman in her 40s with emotional distress and another woman in her 70s with chest pain to Rockhampton Hospital in stable conditions. The Nationals have vowed to scrap net zero and save the mining industry following a High Court ruling that's overturned the approval for a coal mine's expansion. The court has ruled that the planning decision failed to account for the emissions the coal from Mount Pleasant in the Hunter Valley would create when it's burnt overseas. Nationals leader Matt Canavan says the decision threatens our mining industry.
3: We're not going to put up with an absurd situation where courts, unelected judges will decide that industries will not have jobs, that people will not have food, that families will not be able to stay in their home because of emissions that occur in another country. That is absolutely ridiculous, and it's not what the law should say. If it does say that, that's how it's been interpreted, the laws need to change.
2: Queensland is home to one of the world's most significant coal mining sectors, with the largest concentrations of these mines located in central Queensland's Bowen Basin, centred around towns like Moranbah, Clermont, Emerald and Blackwater. And renters in central Queensland are paying record prices for a place to live, prompting fresh calls to cap rent increases. The median weekly rent has climbed to $580 in Rockhampton and $550 in Gladstone, while the national average has hit a record $675 a week. Everybody's Home spokesperson May Azizi says governments need to limit rent hikes to ease pressure on renters already struggling with the cost of living.
4: People are telling us that that's forcing them to not turn on the heating or the air conditioning when it gets hot or cold. They're telling us that they're having to skip meals, they're having to make choices about whether they can go to the doctor. This is pretty dire for a lot of renters who are on the absolute brink, and the one bill they can't afford to skip is their rent.
1: National news now.
5: Morning, I'm Brooke Seychelle. Australia's online safety regulator says it does not have the power to proactively block the live streaming of a US execution from being available here. The Office of eSafety says it's up to online services to protect users from harmful material and that it's in regular contact with online platforms to monitor the situation. It comes as the Greens threaten to block the government's digital duty of care legislation that'll go before Parliament this week. The legislation would protect Australians from online harm. However, the party's leader, David Shoebridge, is demanding tougher penalties for the tech giants, while Senator Sarah Hanson-Young has told 7:30 they don't know the finer details of the bill.
6: Well, we haven't seen the legislation in the form that it will be tabled this week, so we'll wait to see the details of that.
5: And a South Korean cosmetic surgery company has cancelled an upcoming Australian event after an ABC investigation raised questions about its ethics. The Sydney event encouraged prospective patients to meet with Korean doctors who are not registered to practice in Australia.
1: Signal Rockhampton, Kmart entrance to Stockland, Lotto, scratch its gift items. 994RO, your sport now.
5: In sport, the Australian squad for Thursday's Rugby League World Cup opener against New Zealand will be named today. There's talk Roosters Grand Final hero James Tedesco could be overlooked for Reece Walsh in the fullback position. Skipper Isaiah Yeo says either option will be fine.
7: Well, both Clive Churchill medal winners and both tremendous talents. So I think that's sort of one thing about being part of the Australian team. There's depth everywhere.
5: And just the one game in the English Premier League this morning, with Newcastle taking on Coventry. That's the latest in news and sport.
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8: Partly cloudy today, medium chance of showers most likely during the morning and afternoon. Chance of a thunderstorm during this afternoon and this evening. Light winds becoming northeasterly, 15 to 20 k's in the late afternoon, then becoming light in the evening. For the Capricorn Coast, northerlies about 10 knots, increasing to 10 to 15 knots in the middle of the day. Winds reaching up to 20 knots inshore in the late afternoon and seas around 1 metre. UV index today, 11, which is extreme, so cover up if you're out and about. 34 the top for Rocky, Yeppoon getting to 28, Gladstone 30 today, and Billawheeler atop at 34 degrees. So some warm temperatures again across our region. 22 currently in Rockhampton and Gladstone. Gladstone a little bit warmer now. Yeppoon sitting on 23 and Billawheeler sitting on 17.
1: Good morning, Central Queensland. You're waking up to Aaron Stevens and the Boodles Big Breakfast. Thanks to Boodles Meats. Check out those specials on their Facebook page on the Talk of Central Queensland, 994RO.
8: G'day, it's Aaron, 49227990 is my number, aaron.stevens@4ro.com.au. Happy Tuesday. Plenty to do across this morning and would love to hear from you too. On a Tuesday, we check in with the Mayor of the Livingstone Shire, Adam Bellow, which we'll do after 8 o'clock this morning, always good for a chat. And Colin Boyce, Member for Flynn between 7.30 and 8 as well, but would like you to join us as well, 49227990. Between now and 7 o'clock on this day, looking back on the 13th of October, we'll check news headlines soon. 4RO's Clash of the Chords, thanks to Antonio's. Get ready to vote for the song you want to hear just after 8.30 this morning and get yourself in the running for that pizza prize, thanks to Antonio's. And also before 7, Detective Inspector Luke Peachy from Crime Services Capricornia District joins us. That and a whole lot more throughout the Poodle's Big Breakfast this morning. But when was the last time you gave blood? This is a story you'll hear around the place this morning. Australian Red Cross Lifeblood has issued a critical appeal for 16,000 donors this week as the organisation's reserves hit their lowest level in just under a decade. A prolonged and record cold and flu season has left more than 1,200 donor chairs empty nationwide each day, contributing to a 60% fall in Lifeblood's blood supplies since June. Even minor cold and flu symptoms prevent people from donating, resulting in low bookings, more cancellations and missed appointments. Despite tens of thousands of people donating in response to Lifeblood's recent winter appeals, supplies of the most common blood types are critically low. Lifeblood Chief Customer Officer Kath Stone said blood donations simply are not keeping pace with hospital demand, and Lifeblood's inventories, especially type O blood, remain under significant strain. So, as I said, it's a big story that's going around this morning. Lowest levels in just under a decade, 16,000 donors needed this week. So if you haven't rolled up your sleeve for a little while, I haven't. So I better do something about that. Make an appointment, call 13 14 95, visit lifeblood.com.au or download the Lifeblood app. The Lifeblood app is fantastic. It reminds you when you can give blood again, so you can make it a regular thing so you don't forget. 13 14 95 or lifeblood.com.au. Such a vital service, and it's a shame they've got into this situation. So hopefully we can help out. If you haven't given blood for a while, give them a call this morning. I'll have to. It's the Boodles Big Breakfast on 994RO. Thanks to Boodles Meats in the Big Red Building on Bursiger Street. Stay up to date with those specials on their Facebook page. News headlines coming after this from Dragon on 994RO.

0: Good morning, the talk of Central Queensland, 994RO, Boodle's Big Breakfast, thanks to Boodle's Meats. Check out those specials on the Facebook page, or remember, meat packs online to click and collect to get your meat delivered. On this day, coming up in a moment, looking back on the 13th of October, but first let's look and see what's making news around the place this morning, starting at news.com.au, and disturbing details emerge after tiger mauling. Witnesses have described the man's final gestures and recounted how one woman desperately tried to stop him from entering the tiger's enclosure. Disturbing pictures at news.com.au. Also, flight grounded amid bed bug outbreak. A bed bug outbreak aboard a Qantas plane has sparked a travel nightmare, leaving passengers stranded in Rome for up to 48 hours. Concern for Australian cricket star taken off the field. Australia have taken the rare step of changing their team in the middle of a test match as they close in on victory against South Africa as star batsman Steve Smith was hit in the head. Huge hint, tax cuts are coming. The Treasurer is promising more tax cuts, but the latest one is proving a bit of a fizzer, delivering many workers just 64 cents a day. And weak, Trump faces extraordinary revolt. Donald Trump declared a ceasefire that neither Russia nor Ukraine agreed to. His own party is now leading the charge against him. And also this morning, very interesting, huge change coming to Australian driver licences. A new trial being rolled out first in New South Wales that could be opted nationwide is aimed at strengthening digital security for Australian motorists. The pilot program of the upgraded digital driver's license aims to protect Aussies' privacy by replacing digital ID cards with QR codes to keep personal details private. The trial means patrons asked to verify their age at pubs and clubs in New South Wales will be able to present a QR code for scanning that will confirm their details instead of having to share their personal details such as their date of birth and address. What do you think of this? 49227990. How would it feel if we all just became QR codes? Those stories at news.com.au this morning. To the Courier Mail, and Snapchat search tells teens social media ban doesn't exist. The AI chatbots keeping teens hooked on social media are peddling misinformation about the Albanese government's ban for under 16s, from one denying the laws exist and coaching kids on how to break the law to another advising the apps themselves are not unsafe. Also, 9 seats in Hanson's reach. One Nation would win 9 coalition seats in Queensland if an election were held this weekend, new polling has revealed. And out of this world request, pressure is mounting on Prime Minister Anthony Albanese to come up with the cash to send Australian astronaut Catherine Bennell-Pegg to space. More in the Courier Mail today. To the Morning Bulletin portion of the Courier Mail, 80 years of wanderers. Olympic icon Jamie Dwyer comes home. 4 generations of history and a 14-year winning streak all trace back to the grass fields at Calcashades. Discover why legend Jamie Dwyer says his childhood club remains a central part of his life. And a couple of tragic stories this morning. Man injured in e-scooter truck collision at busy intersection. A truck and e-scooter have collided at a busy intersection in Rockhampton, injuring a man in his 30s. We keep hearing about these e-scooter accidents. And pedestrian dies after truck hits him on the Bruce Highway in central Queensland. A fatal truck collision on the Bruce Highway north of Rockhampton has claimed a man's life. To the CQ today, and the countdown is on to Beef 2027 with just 7 months to go until Central Queensland's triennial celebration of all things beef. Can't wait. And also this morning, after more than 100 clubs publicly rejected Football Queensland's proposed fee structure for 2027, the sporting body has backflipped. Football Queensland backflips after uproar on fees increases. I heard about this the other day. It seemed a lot of kids were turning to rugby league, AFL and basketball in 2027 due to these increases in fees. Maybe you can tell me more. 49227 0427990, aaron.stevens@4ro.com.au. We'll continue sharing those stories right across the day here on 4RO. Stay up to date on local news and 4ro.com.au.
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6: It's October 13, the day when children's favourite Paddington Bear made his debut in Michael Bond's book, A Bear Called Paddington, in 1958.
7: What is this?
8: It's a marmalade sandwich.
6: Dawn Fraser won her third consecutive Olympic 100-metre gold medal at Tokyo in 1964 in Olympic record time. Who recorded their iconic hit, My Generation, on this day in 1965?
9: People try to put us to death.
6: The sound barrier was broken on land for the first time in 1997. The thrust supersonic car reached 1,228 kilometres per hour.
10: Thrust SSC first broke the existing record, then boomed past the sound barrier.
6: And Bob Dylan was awarded the Nobel Prize in Literature in 2016.
11: When I received the Nobel Prize for Literature, I got to wondering exactly how my songs related to literature.
6: Simon tops today's birthday list. He's 85. His solo career peaked in 1986 with the release of the album Graceland.
12: I can call you Betty, Betty when you call me, you can call me out.
6: Joe Dolce turns 79, one hit wonder in 1980, spent 11 weeks at number one.
13: It's a nicer place, I'll shut up for your face.
6: Rock singer Sammy Hagar is also 79, replaced David Lee Roth as the lead singer of Van Halen.
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6: Osmond turns 67 today, one of the standout stars of the Osmond family.
15: I got my new haircut and people have been asking me how I take care of it.
6: American figure skating champion Nancy Kerrigan is 57, as famous for the medals as she is for the attack linked to rival Tonya Harding.
16: We're at an event 4 years after I was attacked.
6: Actor and comedian Sacha Baron Cohen celebrates his 55th birthday.
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6: NRL great Canberra Raiders 200 gamer Alan Tung is 46.
18: Alan
6: And the Thorpedo, Australia's greatest ever Olympian, Ian Thorpe, turns 44.
19: Maybe the swimmer of the century, it is world record again.
6: Finally, the late former Prime Minister of Britain, the Iron Lady Baroness Margaret Thatcher, was born on this day in 1925, died aged 87 in 2013.
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6: Remembering Baroness Margaret Thatcher on October 13.
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6: Few music birthdays to choose from this morning. Joe Dolce celebrating his birthday. Rock singer Sammy Hagar. Marie Osmond. But top of the list this morning, celebrating his 85th birthday, is Paul Simon. Here he is on 990 4RO.

0: The talk of Central Queensland, 994 RO, with birthday boy Paul Simon turning 85 today. And he says that hit, You Can Call Me Al, and the album Graceland was just him doing what he was interested in.
1: What I'm interested in is, actually whatever I'm interested in. And in this particular case, the area that I was interested in became a popular hit. In the early days, when I had hits with Simon and Garfunkel, everything that I was interested in or wrote was also of interest to my generation. In this particular case, people liked Graceland and South African music as much as I did.
0: Right. And the other thing about You Can Call Me Al, do you remember the film clip? One of the greatest film clips of all time. Very funny, starring Chevy Chase. Got the latest news, sport and weather coming up in just a moment soon. 4RO's Clash of the Chords, thanks to Antonio's Express. Two for Tuesday, two songs from the same artist. We'll take inspiration from On This Day again. And we'll check in with Detective Inspector Luke Peachy from Crime Services Capricornia District on the Boodles Big Breakfast on 990 4RO.
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8: Good morning. Joseph Price with your local news. The Nationals Party has thrown its support behind coal miners after a high court decision to stop a coal mine in the New South Wales Hunter Valley region. The party's leader has labelled the ruling a major blow for the resources industry. Senator Matt Canavan has vowed to protect coal mining jobs around the country.
9: Without the work that people do in this great industry, we would not have the royalties to pay for our hospitals and schools. We don't have the export revenue that pays for a strong economy. And most importantly, we wouldn't have the jobs that give people, young people, in particular, an opportunity to own a home, start a family, provide for that family. They're good jobs.
8: Queensland is home to one of the world's most significant coal mining sectors, with the largest concentrations of these mines located in central Queensland's Bowen Basin, centred around towns like Moranbah, Clermont, Emerald and Blackwater. The federal government is being urged to cap rent rises as renters continue to struggle with record housing costs. In Rockhampton, the median weekly rent has climbed to $580 per week, while in Gladstone, assistant, it's $550, adding pressure on households already struggling with cost of living. Everybody's Home spokesperson, May Azizi, says limiting rent increases is the fastest way governments can give renters relief.
10: The one thing governments could do that would make the biggest impact and make the biggest impact the most quickly is to limit rent increases. That's something that'll have an impact straight away. We do need to see a lot of investment in social and affordable housing. So those are the rentals that are actually affordable for people, but they take years to build.
8: Mount Morgan is set for an economic boost in the coming months with the launch of the 2026 Buy Local campaign. The annual initiative encourages residents and visitors to support local businesses while also going into the draw to win a share of thousands of dollars worth of prize vouchers. To enter, shoppers simply need to spend $20 at a participating business and place their receipt into an entry box to go into the draw. The campaign generates around $60,000 in local spending each year. And Aussies are swapping crowded tourist hotspots for regional escapes, according to new Airbnb search data. The research found more than 70% of Australians believe the best holidays are the simplest ones, while more are heading to the bush this spring. More families are heading to central Queensland, with Airbnb searches for Rockhampton up 40% year on year.
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11: Morning, I'm Brooke Seychelle. Experts are warning Australia's hospitals aren't ready for a wave of older patients, with the number of people aged over 85 visiting emergency departments expected to jump by more than 400% by 2050. The Australian College of Emergency Medicine says some elderly patients are spending more than half a day in emergency care before they're admitted to a ward. A senior minister has hit back at Pauline Hanson's claim the Royal Commission into the Bondi attack has been a failure. The One Nation leader says it hasn't gone far enough and wanted to see radical Islamic imams and preachers ordered to give evidence. But Amanda Rishworth has told Nine the criticism is premature.
12: We haven't even seen the final report. So I think to be trying to discredit the process and to try and discredit this report before it has already come out, it's not really a response.
11: And US actress Selma Blair has been arrested after allegedly attacking two flight attendants during a Delta Airlines flight. Authorities say the cruel intentioned star punched one attendant and bit another and attempted to open the plane's door as it headed to JFK International in New York.
2: First wash free. 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
11: In sport, the second last day of the AFL trade period gets underway this morning, with clubs set to scramble to get deals over the line. Essendon has confirmed its interest in Geelong's Grian Myers, although his manager Liam Pickering has told AFL Trade Radio he expects him to remain a Cat.
13: It might get to the stage where the next day or two Essendon come back and go, right, we really want him and this is what we're prepared to do and let's work on a deal. And
11: that's the latest in news and sport.
2: Rockhampton and Central Queensland. 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Grill fresh. Made your way. Musgrave Street.
0: Could see a couple of mils in the gauge today before double figures are possible over the next couple of days. 34 the expected top for Rockhampton. Partly cloudy. Medium chance of showers most likely during the morning and afternoon. And the chance of a thunderstorm during this afternoon and this evening. But pretty clear looking outside at the moment. Yeppoon getting to a top of 28 today. Possible shower. Gladstone possible shower and 30. And Billawheeler shower or two and a top of 34 degrees. Another warm day across Capricornia. 22 currently in Rockhampton, also 22 in Gladstone, 23 in Yeppoon, 17 degrees in Billawheeler.
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0: Yeah, you needed the aircon last night, didn't you? Or at least the fan turned right up and getting very close to the fan. 4RO's Clash of the Chords is coming up in a moment, thanks to Antonio's Express. It's two for Tuesday, two songs from the same artist. We'll take inspiration from On This Day for that too, coming up very soon. And Detective Inspector Luke Peachy from Crime Services Capricornia District. In the meantime, it's the Beach Boys on 994RO.

0: like the argument over whether pineapple goes on a pizza, anchovies or no anchovies. 4ROs, Clash of the Chords. Thanks to Antonio's Express, pizza for pizza lovers, Musgrave Street.
1: Now, the Rugby League World Cup is on this weekend. So you know what that means? A trip along to Antonio's Pizza to eat while I'm watching the footy. Maybe some ribs or chicken wings. Their chicken wings are superb. And something I don't give a rap very often to is their garlic breads. Their cheesy bacon garlic breads. Very nice at Antonio's Express. You could be getting your pizzas this weekend for free. All you got to do is vote in 4RO's Clash of the Chords. You'll go into the draw for this week's pizza prize thanks to Antonio's Express. Now, as we heard in On This Day, it was 10 years ago today that Bob Dylan was presented with his Nobel Prize in Literature. So let's drag out a couple of Dylan classics this morning, starting with this.
2: Get

0: Which way do we go? Like a Rolling Stone or Knocking on Heaven's Door on the 10th anniversary of Bob Dylan being presented with the Nobel Prize for Literature? Which of those classics from Bob Dylan do we play this morning after 8:30? You decide. Vote on our Facebook page or 49227990. Every vote puts you in the running for the pizza prize this week, thanks to Antonio's Express on 994RO. Seventeen to 7. Always good to catch up with Detective Inspector Luke Peachey from Crime Services Capricornia District. Good morning, Luke.
1: Morning all.
0: You were telling me that property crime is up again.
1: Yeah, we've just seen a little spike. We've been tracking really well over the last month or so, and then just over the last week or so, we've just seen a bit of a spike again, where we've seen a number of property offences occur, mainly, you know, break and enters and unlawful uses of motor vehicles, unlawful entries of motor vehicles. Most of these opportunists, we're finding that they're getting through your unlocked back doors or unlocked cars. So once again, it's probably just a bit of a reminder to make sure that you're locking your premises. We understand you shouldn't have to, but while we've got these people out there committing these offences, it's best to be safe than sorry.
0: Are they targeting anything in particular?
1: Look, these ones that are doing that aren't. We've obviously got in running, we've got in conjunction, I guess, there is people out there who are targeting copper wire again. So we're looking at all avenues in that. We have seen a bit of a decrease in that of late, and we've locked some people up who we believe are responsible and charged them, and it has seen a bit of a decrease. But for these other people, it just seems opportunist. So whether it's just cash and valuables or whether it's motor vehicles and just going for joyrides, it's not like they're stealing these cars so that they can go and sell them. It's more just opportunist, and we know who they are 9 times out of 10, and it's just a matter of catching them and putting them before the courts. And we've had really good success. You know, for the year alone, our property crime have charged over 677 people.
0: Wow.
1: With 2,530 charges. So we're out there, we're charging these people, but we'd like to see that number really decrease.
0: These little spikes must be really frustrating.
1: They are, because we sort of get a little bit excited and see that, you know, we've got hardly any property crime. Each morning we do a targeting meeting where we sort of look at between the units and go, okay, who are we targeting? We need to get them in custody. And, you know, the last few weeks we've seen those targets really decrease, but then just over the last week we've seen them creeping back up again. So we'll jump on top of that. Community safety is our priority, and while these people are out there committing offences, we'll be out there diligently trying to bring them into custody.
0: Luke, you mentioned obviously we can protect ourselves against those opportunists, make sure that our doors are locked, but how do people protect themselves against that copper theft? I was talking to someone just the other day who was working on a construction site, and they said they turned up one morning and it was all gone.
1: Yeah, and that's the challenge, isn't it? I guess we've got to, for those we're working with, those new builders and that are doing that, but they're also targeting, you know, a lot of infrastructure with a lot of, you know, like the main power suppliers and so forth. I guess in one instance we were notified by neighbours who thought that doesn't look right. We've raced around there and caught people actually stripping wire in the process.
0: Yep.
1: So, yeah, it's a challenge. The biggest thing is, I guess, reporting anything that's out of the ordinary. So if you're a nearby resident of these places and you see your cars pulling up in the middle of the night and lights and so forth flashing around, it probably means that there's something not right there. So give us a call. We'd rather go around and check it out and make sure that it's all okay rather than, you know, have to deal with it the next day and investigate the theft.
0: Obviously, Triple O and Crime Stoppers, Detective Inspector Luke Peachey, always a pleasure. Thank you.
1: No worries. Thank you. Bye-bye.
0: Isn't it is good to hear that there are times when obviously the police feel like they're getting on top of the property thefts, that they go through periods of time where nothing happens, which is great. Just these little spikes. So we need to protect ourselves, don't we? We need to be responsible ourselves. 13 to 7, have your say, 49227990. Aaron.Stevens@4ro.com.au.
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0: Alright, good morning. Boodle's Big Breakfast, thanks to Boodle's Meats in the Big Red Building on Bursiga Street. Latest news, sport and weather coming up in a moment includes a check-in with the Weather Bureau. And then we'll spin the 4RO Wonder Wheel, thanks to Harvey Norman Electrical and Computers. This morning, you could win $800 to spend. So get your couple of numbers ready to go. But we're heading to the cinema tomorrow week a couple of times. Wednesday, 21st of October, we're at Event Cinemas Rockhampton in the morning for the senior screening. And then back for our exclusive screening of Clara and the Sun. We've told you a little bit about that, but the movie Pressure is the senior screening movie next Wednesday morning at 10:30. So you come along, enjoy some morning tea, we do an introduction to the movie, and you can stick around for this, starring Brendan Fraser. It looks fantastic. Pressure.
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2: Do we have a date yet for the invasion zone?
3: D-Day is in 61 hours from now. This is the largest seaborne invasion in history. Fate of the war, thousands of lives hinge on this. I need a forecast. Churchill tells me you're the best meteorologist in the country.
4: Get me the latest readings from every single base within 2,000 miles of Normandy. The invasion is confirmed for Monday.
5: Are they all like this?
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0: Based on a true story, looks amazing. 49227990 if you'd like to join us tomorrow week for the senior screening, 10:30 in the morning, to see Pressure. Come along and have morning tea and enjoy Pressure with us. 49227990, give me a call right now. First couple of callers through, get a double pass. News is next.
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13: Good morning. Joseph Price with your local news. A man has died after he was hit by a truck on the Bruce Highway north of Rockhampton. Emergency services were called to the intersection of the highway and Green Lake Road at Glenlee around 8:20 p.m. Saturday. The man suffered multiple serious injuries and died at the scene. Paramedics also transported a woman in her 40s with emotional distress and a woman in her 70s with chest pain to Rockhampton Hospital in stable conditions. The Nationals have pledged to end net zero and save the coal industry. It follows the High Court's decision to stop the Mount Pleasant coal mine in New South Wales due to the emissions the coal would create when it's burnt overseas. Leader of the Nationals, Senator Matt Canavan, says this decision is not just about coal, it's about carbon emissions and could impact other industries.
14: Almost everything we export ends up in producing some form of carbon emissions. Our nation's biggest export in iron ore is used to make steel. They make that steel by combining it with coking coal, and that creates carbon emissions. So this decision on emissions in other countries could just as easily affect a proposal to build an iron ore mine.
13: Queensland is home to one of the world's most significant coal mining sectors, with the largest concentrations of these mines located in central Queensland's Bowen Basin, centred around towns like Moranbah, Clomont, Emerald and Blackwater. And Rockhampton's Cam Munster is ready for a big performance at the Rugby League World Cup following mounting criticism of the veteran 5'8". Munster says he's hoping to find the form that he was in last time he was in the green and gold during the 2025 Ashes series.
15: There's always speculation around it, you know. Obviously, a lot of opinions are around the game, and I know I didn't have a great 2026, but, you know, the selectors thought I could do a job. So, yeah, looking forward to, you know, making sure their decision was the right one. I'm my biggest critic, so I know my 2026 wasn't great. So, you know, we all have those bumps along the way. And
13: the Kangaroos take on the Kiwis on Thursday night, with Munster likely to wear the 6 jersey alongside Yipoon's Harry Grant at hooker.
7: National News now.
16: Morning, I'm Brooke Seychell. The Office of eSafety says online services are responsible for protecting users from harmful material following calls to block the live stream of a US execution being available in Australia. The online safety regulator says it doesn't have the powers to proactively prevent the live stream and that its powers are geared towards taking down content rather than blocking it. Meantime, the Greens could be standing in the way of the government's digital duty of care bill that's due to go before Parliament this week. Senator Sarah Hanson-Young is worried the legislation isn't strong enough. She's told 7:30 we should be able to sue the tech giants if their platforms cause us harm.
17: Australians have every right, they should have every right, to complain and to take action if they have been harmed on social media.
16: And a bedbug outbreak has forced Qantas to cancel a flight from Rome to Perth. The airline says the Dreamliner in question has now had a deep clean and affected passengers rebooked and provided with accommodation.
7: Wandle, Need and Feed. The name says it all. Next to Thinkwater. 994RO. Your sport now.
16: In sport, the AFL is yet to decide whether it'll formally investigate an incident involving Carlton players at a weekend party. And as questions swell around reports of alleged drug use at the gathering, it's emerged the league's new hair testing drug use policy isn't in force yet, so it wouldn't apply to this case. But Eddie Maguire has told Gold Sport he expects sanctions to be handed down.
18: I believe that the AFL will cite these players for conduct unbecoming. And I think there will be ramifications for them. So there'll be a penalty.
16: That's the latest in news and sport.
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0: Out to the Weather Bureau with Daniel this morning. Daniel, I'm looking at relatively clear skies.
19: Yes, well, it may not be that way for most of the rest of the week, though. So we do expect to see some showers. Maybe some storms developing today, although it's probably a little more likely further west and south for today. But as we head through into tomorrow and through towards the end of the week, we see a lot of that activity shifting eastwards and up into central Queensland. So showers and storms developing through Wednesday across Rocky and continuing into Thursday. Generally, showers at least continuing through into Friday and Saturday, but we do have that chance of the storm activity right through into the weekend. So there is a chance we could see some severe storms around as well. They're probably a little more likely across in the Highlands and Coalfields area, but certainly be keeping an eye out for severe thunderstorm warnings over the rest of the week, really. Not particularly today, more likely from tomorrow. But, it's likely to be fairly active. It is mostly shower and storm activity, though, rather than a widespread rainfall event. So there will still be an element of hit and miss to it. But given that we are looking at this persisting for a number of days, most people will probably see at least a good 5 to 10 millimetres of rainfall accumulating through to next week. And, there is the potential that with those storms in the mix, there could be some significantly higher falls than that.
0: Daniel, I'm just looking at the radar now, and not too much in our part of the world, but there's a massive band of showers, and even looks like there's some storms in it down in the southeast corner or west of Toowoomba. Is that part of the system we're going to see?
19: Yeah, we've got a couple of troughs in play. So there's a frontal system that's been moving across the southern states. So that's extending a trough into that southeast Queensland area at the moment. So we're seeing shower and some storm activity with that moving through there now. But we do have another trough that lies through the southwest of the state and back through the Northern Territory. That played a part in those significant storms that we saw through Alice Springs yesterday. So that inland trough is going to persist. The two troughs together have been working to pull down a lot of tropical moisture over central Australia, which is now moving into Queensland. So a quite extensive cloud band, a lot of moisture available for those troughs to trigger off storms and then those to tap into to bring some heavier rainfall. There is also the risk of damaging winds and potentially large hail as well in some areas over the next few days. Again, not particularly likely through the Capricornia area, certainly today, but be keeping an eye out for any severe thunderstorm warnings for the rest of the week. And look, it's probably time to tie the trampoline down, lest it try to join the migration. We are definitely into that storm season.
0: Yeah, and into the warm season too. This is quite remarkable. We're only in early October and 34 degrees today for Rockhampton and other parts of Capricornia.
19: That's it. We saw a lot of 40s, even up to 42 through western parts of the state yesterday. So some very warm temperatures around the place, and some of that heat has been translating further east. Hopefully we see temperatures ease a little bit over the next few days with the cloud band around, although, of course, it is going to be accompanied by an increase in humidity. So take your pick as to which is worse.
0: Yeah, exactly. Very warm overnight last night.
19: That's it. Temperatures, for the most part, around the coastal plains areas, not really getting down below around about 22, 23. It did get a little cooler up into the hills, down to 17 at Billawheeler and around 19 out at Emerald Way. So, you know, a touch cooler where it's a little bit higher. But, yeah, look, it was pretty warm overnight. And that's going to persist really for the next few days as well. And then you'll throw increased humidity into the mix. So, yeah, a little uncomfortable, I'm afraid, for a lot of people through the overnight.
0: Yeah, great. Capricorn Coast, what do you got for us?
19: Look, at the moment, the breezes around the coast are not too bad, around about 10 to 15 knots for the most part throughout today. Generally, northerly flow might get up to 20 knots inshore later this afternoon. We do have a surge that will start pushing up the coast over the next few days. So we'll start to see the winds reaching up to 25 knots offshore south of Cape Capricorn by tomorrow evening. And the southeasterlies will be up to 20 to 30 knots by Thursday. So it will likely be a strong wind warning for the Capricornian coast to finish the week.
0: All right. Thank you, Daniel. Really appreciate it.
19: You're welcome.
0: There we go. Daniel out of the Weather Bureau. So 34, the expected top today for Rockhampton. Billawheeler also 34 degrees. Yeppoon 28, might be nice on the coast. And Gladstone getting to around 30. Right now sitting on 23 degrees in Rockhampton. Just clicked over to 24 in Gladstone, 23 in Yeppoon and Billawheeler. Now 20 degrees. Those overnight lows, as we said, weren't very low at all. Billawheeler, not bad, 16.5. But Rocky got down to 22. The same for Gladstone. And Yeppoon's overnight low, just under 23.
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0: G'day, it's Aaron. Breaking news this morning regarding Central Queensland's NRL bid. Looking forward to catching up with Capra CEO Peter White in the next 15 minutes to find out more. But first of all, let's spin the 4RO Wonder Wheel. Thanks to Harvey Norman Electrical and Computers. $800 to win this morning if one of your numbers come up. Good luck. 49227990. I'll take the third caller through to spin the 4RO Wonder Wheel this morning. Thanks to Harvey Norman Electrical and Computers. Also coming up, your chance to win tickets to head along to the Emu Park Lions Club Oktoberfest on 990 4RO. Boodle's Big Breakfast.

0: what's going to happen now. The 4RO Wonder Wheel. Thanks to Harvey Norman Electrical and Computers. It's got Central Queensland in a spin.
1: 17 past 7, $800 on the 4RO Wonder Wheel this morning. $800 to win if Marion's numbers come up this morning. Hello, Marion.
2: Good morning.
1: Wouldn't that be nice? $800 to spend at Harvey Norman Electrical and Computers.
2: It would be lovely.
1: Yes. What are you up to today, Marion?
2: I'm going to do some washing and hopefully get a dryer, rather than hang it out.
1: Yes. Well, we'll see if we can win you a dryer, but definitely looks outside at the moment the right time to be doing washing, considering what we're in for the next couple of days, showers and storms. So.
2: Exactly. Yeah, that's what I was just listening to. I thought, yeah,
1: that's
2: the time.
1: Yep, get it done. All right. Well, we're going to think positively. We're going to get you a dryer.
2: That's it.
1: Are you ready?
2: I am ready.
1: What numbers are we looking for?
2: Number 2 or number 13?
1: Okay, let's find 2 and 13 on the wheel. Here we go. The 4RO Wonder Wheel, thanks to Harvey Norman Electrical and Computers. It's spinning, Marion. Come on, dryer. Let's go. Numbers 2 and 13, give them to us.
2: I can see it on the dial.
1: you can see them. You can see them coming.
2: I can see it on the washing dial because on the dry dial. 2 and 13.
1: All right, call them home. It's slowing down on us.
2: Come on, number 2. Come on, number 13.
1: I saw 2 go past. 22.
2: Oh, never mind.
1: We worked too hard on the 2s. We got double. We didn't need that.
2: That's right. I should have stayed with my number and forgot his, Aaron.
1: Really? I can't just see 13 at the moment, but I did see 2 go past. So, Marion, try again soon, but get that washing done early.
2: Will do. Thanks, Aaron. You have a good night.
1: You too. Talk soon. Oh, that would be a shame. It would be nice to give away a dryer this morning, $800 to spend. Yes, we're a long way away. Unfortunately, the last couple of days have been awfully close. We'll give it another go tomorrow morning. We'll throw another $50 on, $850 to win with the 4RO Wonder Wheel tomorrow morning. Thanks to Harvey Norman Electrical and Computers.
0: So, what's happening locally? 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
3: CAP Rescue was called to the scene and the patient has been airlifted to Rockhampton Hospital in a stable condition.
0: We'll also keep you across what's going on nationally and around the world.
4: Northern Territory authorities have spoken following the death of an Army soldier during a training exercise.
0: And there's all the latest in sport.
4: The club CEO says early rehab is on track, with the Panthers hoping to have him back on the field by at least round 4 next year.
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0: 22 past 7. This press release has just come through. The Central Regional Queensland NRL bid has officially withdrawn from the joint venture with the Western Corridor NRL bid, effective immediately. Let's find out more. We'll go to the CEO of the Capras, Peter White, this morning. Peter, thanks for your time.
7: Thanks for having me, Aaron.
0: This is as much of a surprise as when the bid first popped up.
7: Perhaps could have, mate. But, look, we've made a decision based on what's best for our community. It's as simple as that. We wish the guys from down south, from the Clydesdales, all the very best with their bid. I'm sure they'll have a positive outcome. But, look, staying true to ourselves, staying true to our communities, and we just couldn't continue down the path that we were going. It certainly didn't end up being a joint venture. It was more an affiliation, and that just wasn't going to suit us. So hence the withdrawal.
0: Certainly at times you got that feeling, especially when most of the conversation was coming out of Toowoomba and talking about the investment from that part of the world. But was there something in particular that made you make this decision?
7: I think definitely there was a little bit of that, Aaron, to be honest, and also the fact that there's talk about players being based in Brisbane and, you know, the team not being in Central Queensland, all that sort of, and then that just made it probably expedited it a little bit, made it a little bit clearer for us, crystallised it, and then we made the decision. You can't have the bid that representing Heartland, and we are true Heartland rugby league areas, and they're not going to live in the region. It's as simple as that. How can these players honestly understand what it means to our communities if they're not living and breathing it and not out there in our community? So for us, it was a relatively easy decision in the end because it just wasn't heading the right way, and for us and for the good of our region.
0: Well, the dream has always been to have the team in Central Queensland, and there's that big gap between, well, now Redcliffe and Townsville, and there's certainly a place for us in this competition.
7: Oh, absolutely, Aaron. It's huge, mate. Like, it's as we all know, we don't have to keep reminding ourselves, but you know, maybe sometimes we do. You know, it's never happened before, I don't believe, that the two State of Origin, Queensland State of Origin captains are from Central Queensland, like any region, any one region. Then, of course, and that's in Tamika and Cam. And then, of course, we've got Harry Grant, obviously, the Australian vice captain. He has captained Australia as well, all from our humble little area in Central Queensland. So any other area, any other place would be shouting from the rooftops. But for us, we're I believe we're just humble, we just get on with it, and we keep producing top-line sports people, not just great rugby league players.
0: We can take that a step further, because obviously the Capras have provided a

0: massive representation to the World Cup that starts Thursday.
1: Yeah, absolutely. So, yeah, it's great. And as we said, look, rugby league is just the lifeblood of our regions. We know that, Aaron. And everyone's got a favourite team, a team they dislike, a favourite player. And you know, they just love talking footy, and it keeps our communities going. Our communities deserve it. And they deserve for us to fight for the best possible deal. And for us, it's going to be... just a restart, and we're really excited. We'll have some exciting news to tell in the next couple of weeks. We haven't been sitting idle. We've been working away in the background as well, just in case the Central Western bid didn't come off. So we'll have some exciting news to pass on to people very, very soon, and that means the team being in Central Queensland. Simple as that.
0: I think a lot of people will be happy with that decision. Peter, thank you very much. We look forward to that news in a couple of weeks, and we'll catch up soon.
1: Thanks, Aaron. Thanks for having me.
0: Peter White, CEO of the Capras, joining us this morning. As you heard, the Central Queensland NRL bid is officially withdrawn from the joint venture with the Western Corridor NRL bid, effective immediately. What do you think? 49227990, aaron.stevens@4ro.com.au. Look, it sounded promising, and there was definitely a lot of money behind this, but as you saw, more and more of the conversation coming out of Toowoomba rather than our part of the world, you just thought, you know, it's very much in something that's being driven by them. And I think most people would be very happy that the Central Queensland NRL bid is back on track as a sole venture, and fingers crossed that it happens. Share your thoughts, 49227990. Latest news, sport and weather next. Coming up in the next half hour, Colin Boyce, member for Flynn, has come down with the flu, so isn't joining us this morning. But we will touch on this conversation around blood shortages. We'll check in with Lifeblood Central Queensland in the next 15 minutes. And also 4RO's Quick Shots, thanks to Gus's. Couple of songs left to reveal.
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9: Good morning. Joseph Price with your local news. There's a push for the Queensland government to change laws so overseas emissions are not considered when approving mining projects. Coal Australia is urging our state government to do so as it weighs up the new legislation after a New South Wales mine expansion was knocked back on emissions grounds. Queensland is home to one of the world's most significant coal mining sectors, with the largest concentrations of these mines located in central Queensland's Bowen Basin, centred around towns like Emerald and Blackwater. Housing advocate group Everybody's Home is calling for stronger regulations on rent increases, saying renters need better protections as housing costs keep rising. In Rockhampton, the median weekly rent has climbed to $580 per week, while in Gladstone it's $550, adding pressure on households already struggling with the cost of living. Spokesperson May Azizi says Australia lacks the rent increase limits used in many other countries.
10: Renters are not well protected in Australia, and you can see that because we don't have limits on rent increases compared to other parts of the world. In most parts of the world, your landlord can't just give you an unlimited rent increase. In most parts of the world, we've got systems where rents are generally limited to CPI plus about 2%. And in Australia, that's considered pretty radical.
9: The 2026 Mount Morgan Buy Local campaign has launched. It encourages residents and visitors to support local businesses while also going into the draw to win a share in thousands of dollars worth of prize vouchers. To enter, shoppers simply need to spend $20 at a participating business and place their receipt into an entry box to go into the draw. The campaign generates about $60,000 in local spending each year. And new Airbnb search data has revealed that Aussies are swapping crowded tourist hotspots for regional escapes this spring. The research found more than 70% of Australians believe the best holidays are the simplest ones, while more people are heading to the bush. It also shows more families are coming to central Queensland, with Airbnb searches for Rockhampton up 40% year on year.
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11: Morning, I'm Brooke Seychelle. The Environment Minister says the live streaming of a man on death row in America is simply disgusting. Murray Watt telling the ABC he doesn't want to get involved in any policy on whether the streaming of the December execution of Nidal Hassan should go ahead, but he says the whole idea is concerning.
12: I just find the idea of a public streaming of a firing squad execution absolutely disgusting. When I first heard that this was being proposed, I couldn't believe that it was real.
11: Overseas, a London court has selected 20 jurors for the trial of British comedian Russell Brand as preparations for the case get underway. The 51-year-old arrived in court overnight, facing historic accusations of rape, sexual assault and indecent assault relating to six women over a 10-year period. Brand denies the allegations. And blood supplies across the country have plunged by 60%, sparking desperate calls for people to roll up their sleeves and donate. More than 16,000 donors are needed nationwide.
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11: In sport, Australia is closing in on victory heading into the final day of the first test against South Africa. We have the Proteas 4 for 102 at stumps on day four. The final wicket to fall was that of Tristan Stubbs, who was caught behind after nicking one from Pat Cummins.
13: The captain breaks through, he's elated. Stubbs stays finished and it's going from bad to worse for the South Africans.
11: However, there was a scare for Steve Smith, who was forced off the field with a head knock. He's being checked for concussion. That's the latest in news and sport.
2: 4RO weather for Rockhampton and Central Queensland. 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
0: Yeah, partly cloudy today. Medium chance of showers most likely during the morning and afternoon. Chance of a thunderstorm during the afternoon and evening. Light winds becoming northeasterly 15 to 20 k's in the late afternoon, then becoming light in the evening. For the Capricorn Coast, northerlies about 10 knots, increasing to 10 to 15 knots in the middle of the day. Winds reaching up to 20 knots inshore in the late afternoon. Seas around a metre and UV index 11, which is extreme. 24, that would be nice. 34, the expected top for Rockhampton and Billawilla today. Gladstone 30 and Yeppoon 28. So nice on the coast. Sounds like a good place to be. Sitting on 24 degrees already in Rockhampton and Gladstone. It's 25 in Yeppoon and 22 right now in Billawilla.
2: 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Aaron Stevens and the Boodles Big Breakfast. Thanks to Boodles Meats in the Big Red Building on Bursica Street. 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
0: Already getting a number of comments through about this news that the Central Queensland or Central Regional Queensland NRL bid has officially withdrawn from the joint venture with the Western Corridor NRL bid. Interested in some of your thoughts, 49227990. We'll share them before 8. Give me a call, 49227990 or aaron.stevens@4ro.com.au. Also coming up, we'll check in with the Red Cross lifeblood. Real shortage going on right across Australia, but in central Queensland as well. So we'll see how we can help. In the meantime, let's do this.
2: Time to have a shot at 4RO's Gus's Quick Shots. Reveal the songs to win, thanks to Gus's, a shot above the rest.
0: This is a bit of a fun one. We know that the theme is game. We've got three down. We've got two that are left to be revealed. And I've got to say, we've had some great guesses. We've had plenty of people wanting to chime in, but we still haven't got song two and four yet. The others have been taken care of. We've got the first one, which is Computer Games, My Sex. We've got Mind Games by John Lennon. We've got Wicked Games by Chris Isaak. It's number two and number four that are tricky. Yeah. And I didn't think number four was that hard. I thought number four was reasonably easy. There's no question number two is difficult, but if you can call through this morning and reveal those last two, I'll give you lunch and a couple of coffees, thanks to Gus's, a shot above the rest. But if you get one, then a couple of coffees still coming your way. That'll be nice. 49227990, give it a go. One last listen. Did something just trigger for you? 49227990. Good morning. It's the Boodles Big Breakfast on 994RO, 23 to 8.

0: time to have a shot at 4RO's Gus's Quick Shots. Reveal the songs to win, thanks to Gus's, a shot above the rest.
1: Looks like this one's going to hang on for a little bit longer. 4RO's Quick Shots, thanks to Gus's, a shot above the rest. We know the theme, it's game. But those couple of songs that are left, number two and number four, are proving to be a little bit tricky. I'll let you listen to it one more time. Maybe it'll trigger something for tomorrow. Remember, they've all got game in the title, so use that as the theme to help you work out what those last couple are. Good luck. Thanks to Gus's, a shot above the rest. Still got that lunch for two and the coffees to give away. Now, we've heard this morning about this shortage of blood supplies, possibly the shortest supplies in a decade through lifeblood services across central Queensland and across Australia more broadly. To join us to talk about that this morning is the media manager of the Red Cross Lifeblood, Belinda Smith-Goop. Good morning, Belinda. Thanks for your time.
2: Good morning. Thanks for having me.
1: Belinda, is it true some of the shortages of blood that we've seen in 10 years?
2: Yeah, that's right. We've seen a 60% fall in our blood supplies, and that's the lowest in nearly a decade. So a huge, huge dip in supplies post-winter. And so we've put this urgent appeal out this morning just to try and encourage anyone who can who's not, you know, not got a sniffle or not got a cold or flu, who's feeling healthy and well, to come in and donate.
1: Is that the main reason for this shortage, flus during the flu season?
2: It is. We saw, you know, across the country, every day, 1,200 donor chairs just sit empty because a lot of people had, we saw a prolonged cold and flu season. And that's coupled with an increase in demand as well. We're seeing demand really high for blood, but the donor numbers just aren't there.
1: That's unfortunate, isn't it? What do we put that high demand up to?
2: Well, there's a few reasons. We've got an aging population. The biggest use of blood is actually in the treatment of cancer, and we're seeing increased cancer prevalence and also longer life expectancy. So they're just a few of the reasons that we're seeing that demand grow and continue to grow.
1: How do you continue to recruit new people, Belinda? Because it seems like there's those people who give blood regularly, and they're the ones that the service relies on.
2: Yeah, that's right. I mean, we need new donors all the time, and the other fact is a lot of people will come in and donate, but they'll just donate once and never come back, and that's quite frequent. But if everyone donated one more time, we wouldn't have these huge shortfalls. So we're encouraging anyone, we'd love new donors to come in, and also those donors who've only donated once before, please come back and make another donation.
1: What excuses do you give? Because it seems so simple. It seems like something that everybody can do and would want to do to help people in need. What do people say to you when you say, come along and donate?
2: I think some of the biggest deterrents seem to be time. People think it might take a lot of their time. In fact, it's only an hour of your day, and in that hour you'll save up to three lives, so it's something extraordinary you can do. Other people might be afraid of needles, but our wonderful Lifeblood people in the donor centres are so good at what they do. It's barely a little pinch, and it lasts a split second. People come in and are so pleasantly surprised at how painless the process is. So we'd love to dispel some of those myths and get people in donating, because once you've done it, the feeling is quite amazing that you've just helped save a life.
1: And you get a bicky and a cup of tea?
2: That's it. You get some great, not even just that, there's great refreshments, a whole selection of refreshments afterwards, and we really encourage you to stay and enjoy those refreshments too.
1: And what about those group bookings? Because I know that's a big part of it, Belinda, isn't it? Groups of people get together and come, so if you're part of a social group or a sports group, it's a good opportunity.
2: Yeah, that's right. Not only social and sports groups, but also workplaces. We have a program called Lifeblood Teams, where you can track how many lives your team has saved. And so lots of different, you know, university groups or work groups or social and sporting groups get together and do that. And again, coming with a friend or a family member, if you're a bit nervous for the first time, is a great way to put you at ease.
1: Well, Belinda, let's hope that people heed the warning and come and help out during this shortage, during this difficult time. How do people go about it?
2: Oh, it's pretty simple. You can just call us on 13 14 95. You can either download our Lifeblood app and make an appointment there, or you can just jump onto the website lifeblood.com.au and make an appointment on the website. It's super simple, and we need all blood types at the moment. So if you don't know your blood type, come in and that's how you'll find out. And it's a wonderful thing you can do.
1: As I mentioned earlier, that app is a great idea, isn't it? Because it's a constant reminder.
2: It is. The app's great. And it's also, it also stores all your health statistics that you get when you come in and donate. So they're great to see as well. And people really like that. So it's a wonderful little app. It's just the Lifeblood app.
1: Brilliant. Thank you, Belinda. Really appreciate your time and hopefully people jump on board.
2: Thanks so much.
1: Belinda Smith-Uke, who is the media manager for Queensland for the Australian Red Cross Lifeblood, and as we heard, facing one of the biggest shortages in a decade. So if you can roll up the sleeves today or in the next couple of days, please do. As we heard, it only takes an hour. You get the app, it'll give you a reminder. It's something I've got to do. It's 13 to 8.
0: You can hear it coming. You know what's on board. And there's Cruising Kelly behind the wheel. The 4RO pickup is back on the streets thanks to the Keppel Bay Sailing Club, with fruit and freshly squeezed orange juice from Doblo's. There's Galactic Donuts, the CQ Today, and stacks of merchandise. 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
8: Hi, I'm Colin Boyce, Federal Member for Flynn. According to the Institute of Public Affairs, our region will be hit the hardest in Australia if it continues down the path of net zero by 2050. Over 16,000 jobs, or 24% of the workforce, in the electorate of Flynn will be put at risk due to these emissions targets, which are destroying Australia's prosperity while lowering our standard of living. Enough is enough. I'm Colin Boyce, and it's time to put Australia first and ditch net zero. Authorised by Colin Boyce, LNP Gladstone.
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0: The talk of Central Queensland, 994RO, David Bowie. Good morning, 5 to 8. Latest news, sport and weather not far away. We'll have a go at the 4RO, Perry's RGA Secret Sound. It's up to, what are we up to? $130? $130 to spend at Perry's RGA, Wandledean Street in Yeppoon. So have a go at that. I'll give you a little listen. Here you go. There. Think about that till just after the news next. Also in the next half hour, as we do on a Tuesday, catching up with the Mayor of the Livingstone Shire, Adam Bellow. But breaking news this morning, as we've heard from the CEO of the Capras, Peter White, the Central Regional Queensland NRL bid has officially withdrawn from the joint venture with the Western Corridor NRL bid, effective immediately. 49227990 with your thoughts. Hello, Laurie.
1: Mate, I've been waiting for that.
0: Have you really?
1: Yes, I knew it wouldn't work, mate, because everybody would be down there and we wouldn't see him.
0: It certainly sounded like it was very Toowoomba-centric.
1: Yes.
0: And despite the fact that they've got a lot of money behind their bid, it's just another Brisbane team. It's just another team in the southeast corner. They'd play at Suncorp for their first couple of years until they got a stadium. It's just another Brisbane team. It doesn't offer any advantage.
1: And they wouldn't play here, or they might. They could have, but why not have a stadium first?
0: Yeah, well, that's right. At least we've got the groundings of a stadium, and the whole idea of us having the team until Toowoomba had a stadium and then sharing it, and even sharing it with Suncorp, was a reasonable idea, but it was all about them. I think this is a good move going forward, don't you?
1: Yes, because it's always around Brisbane all the time, mate. They get everything, and they want everything.
0: Well, there's a big gap in the middle called Central Queensland, and hopefully, Laurie, it goes our way.
1: I don't think it'll work if we had one here, mate. We haven't got accommodation. We haven't got the facilities, you know.
0: Yeah, I understand that. But look at Townsville back in the day. You look at Townsville going back, and they weren't much bigger than Rockhampton and didn't have as many facilities. And certainly the NRL team has grown the town. It's worked towards growing the region. And I think we can do that too. Build it and they will come, as they say. Thank you, Laurie. 49227990 if you'd like to have your say this morning. Latest news, sport and weather coming up in just a sec.
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8: Good morning. Joseph Price with your local news. The Nationals have vowed to scrap net zero and save the mining industry following a High Court ruling that's overturned the approval for a coal mine's expansion. The court ruled the planning decision failed to account for the emissions the coal from Mount Pleasant in the Hunter Valley would create when it's burnt overseas. Nationals leader Matt Canavan says the decision threatens our mining industry.
9: We're not going to put up with an absurd situation where courts, unelected judges will decide that industries will not have jobs, that people will not have food, that the families will not be able to stay in their home because of emissions that occur in another country. That is absolutely ridiculous, and it's not what the law should say. If it does say that, that's how it's been interpreted, the laws need to change.
8: Renters in central Queensland are paying record prices for a place to live, prompting fresh calls to cap rent increases. The median weekly rent has climbed to $580 in Rockhampton and $550 in Gladstone, while the national average has hit a record $675 a week. Everybody's Home spokesperson, Mayor Zizi, says governments need to limit rent hikes to ease pressure on renters already struggling with the cost of living.
10: People are telling us that that's forcing them to not turn on the heating or the air conditioning when it gets hot or cold. They're telling us that they're having to skip meals. They're having to make choices about whether they can go to the doctor. This is pretty dire for a lot of renters who are on the absolute brink, and the one bill they can't afford to skip is their rent.
8: Rockhampton's Cam Munster is focusing on the World Cup and putting contract talks with the Storm on hold. It's reported the Australian 5'8 could leave Melbourne, who have offered him a reduced contract. Munster admits he was out of form this year and doesn't feel insulted by the offer.
11: I didn't play a great year, and they're probably banking that on my performance from this year. So yeah, look, it's one of those things where they're a business and they got to make sure they're contenders. And if I don't deliver like I probably didn't this year, why would they want to pay me that money? So yeah, it's a business, but at the end of the day, I've got to work well too.
8: Meanwhile, the Central Queensland NRL bid has officially withdrawn from the Western Corridor joint venture to be the NRL's 20th team. A spokesperson says they were focused on more than just a team, but also to create a stronger and permanent NRL presence for regional communities. They say more exciting news of the Central Regional Queensland NRL bid will be announced in the coming weeks.
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12: Morning, I'm Brooke Seychelle. A Labor front bencher has slammed Pauline Hanson after she claimed the Royal Commission into the Bondi attacks wasn't going far enough. The One Nation leader calling it a failure if radical Islam is not addressed. But Amanda Rishworth has told Nine she should hold her judgment until after the report is released.
13: And I believe in the independence of this Royal Commission, and I believe that it has done a very good job, and let's see the final report when it comes out.
12: Meantime, the corporate watchdog is demanding mortgage brokers better explain why they're recommending certain home loans if they find cheaper options are available. ASIC says with more than 80% of home loans now arranged through brokers, customers need clear evidence that a recommendation is in their best interests. And Breaking Bad star RJ Mitty has passed away at the age of 34. The cause of the US actor's death is still unknown, although police have confirmed they are investigating.
7: 4RO Sport, RMW Property Agents, local supporting locals, trusted award-winning real estate professionals.
12: In sport, the Australian squad for Thursday's Rugby League World Cup opener against New Zealand will be named today. There's talk Roosters Grand Final hero James Tedesco could be overlooked for Reece Walsh in the fullback position. Skipper Isaiah Yeo says either option will be fine.
14: Well, both Clive Churchill medal winners and both tremendous talents. So I think that's sort of one thing about being part of the Australian team. There's depth everywhere.
12: And in AFL, the Swans have knocked back North Melbourne's first offer for Nick Blakey as the AFL trade period enters its second final day. That's the latest in news and sport.
7: 4RO weather for Rockhampton and Central Queensland. 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
0: Well, partly cloudy is the forecast today, and there's a little bit of cloud around this morning, but plenty of blue sky too. Don't expect it to stay that way. The next couple of days, expecting showers and storms developing. They'll hang in till the weekend, really expecting, well, the Bureau is saying up to 10 to 15 mils a day through to Sunday, but it's 0 to 10, 0 to 15. So 5 mils is reasonable each day. That's possible. Maybe a couple of days we'll get a little bit more, including tomorrow. Anyway, that's the way the next couple of days is shaping up, remaining warm too. But today, partly cloudy, medium chance of showers, most likely during the morning and afternoon. Chance of a thunderstorm during this afternoon and this evening. Light winds becoming northerly, 15 to 20 k's in the late afternoon, then becoming light in the evening. Capricorn Coast, northerlies about 10 knots, increasing to 10 to 15 knots in the middle of the day. Winds reaching up to 20 knots inshore in the late afternoon. Seas around a metre, UV index 11, which is extreme. 34 the top today for Rocky, 34 also for Billawheeler. Gladstone getting to 30 and Yeppoon a top of 28 degrees today. Pretty similar temps again tomorrow. Currently, where are we at? 25.5 degrees already in Rockhampton, sitting on 25 in Gladstone and Yeppoon, 24 in Billawheeler at 8 o'clock in the morning. That's pretty warm. Didn't get below 22 degrees overnight last night for Rockhampton. So, yep, you wouldn't need the fan.
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0: Not too far away, we're going to check in with the Mayor of the Livingstone Shire, Adam Bellow, as we do on a Tuesday morning. Tax tips coming up thanks to Kerry Rennie. But first of all, let's see if we can give away $130 to spend at Perry's IGA, Wandaldean Street in Yeppoon. Just got to reveal what this is. There we go. It is the 4RO Perry's IGA Secret Sound. $130 to spend at Perry's IGA if it goes off this morning. What do you reckon? 49227990. Here it is. Love this sound. Go for it. 49227990 to give it a go. 7 past 8. Boodle's Big Breakfast on 994RO.

0: back and sounding better than ever. The 4RO Perry's IGA Secret Sound. Thanks to Perry's IGA, Dean Street, Wandle and Yeppoon.
1: Janine's on the phone. Have a go at the 4RO Perry's IGA Secret Sound. This is it. There it is. $130 to spend at Perry's IGA, Wandle Dean Street, Yeppoon, if it goes off this morning. Hello, Janine.
2: How you going?
1: Good. How about yourself?
2: Oh, getting there.
1: Yes.
2: One day at a time.
1: What about these conditions, Janine?
2: Oh, I wish it had snow here.
1: I think it did
2: once,
1: didn't it?
2: Can you imagine the snow slopes up the Mount Archer?
1: Oh, yes. Yes. Oh, well, apparently we're on the move. Australia is moving south, so you never know. Maybe one day. Janine, have you been to the snowfields?
2: Oh, yeah, years ago, till I busted both my knees.
1: Oh, there you go.
2: it's magic. It's just absolute magic.
1: Yeah, it was years ago for me too. I'd love to go back.
2: Explain.
1: Well, yeah. Let's see if we can get this. This is the 4RO Perry's IGA Secret Sound. There it is. What do you got for me?
2: I'll have a go at the first thought I had.
1: Yes.
2: It's opening the shop.
1: Opening the shop? The roller door.
2: Yes.
1: There's nothing wrong with that. That's a great guess. Yeah, Janine, not the one though. So stay cool and enjoy yourself. And we'll see when we can make another trip down to the snowfields.
2: Good on you. Thanks.
1: Thank
2: Bye.
1: You. Janine, having a go at the 4RO Perry's IGA Secret Sound. Thanks to Perry's IGA, Wandle Dean Street and Yeppoon. Check out those specials on their catalogue. Listen out for more here on 990 4RO. Perry's IGA, Wandle Dean Street and Yeppoon. $140 tomorrow morning or $130 this afternoon when Luke Cross plays just after 5.
0: Here comes the 4RO pickup thanks to the Keppel Bay Sailing Club and the newly renovated Spinnaker on the talk of Central Queensland. 990 4RO. Over to you, Cruising Kelly.
1: Yes, 13 past 8. Hello, Kelly.
3: Good morning. How are we this morning?
1: Good. Have you ever been skiing?
3: No. I just go and do the snow thing. You know, the angels? That's all I do in the snow. I put all my little woolies on because me and skis, disastrous, I would guess.
1: Right. Okay. I went to the ski field once years and years and years ago. I was very lucky. Long story, but it snowed when we were living in Tasmania, and it's just beautiful to wake up and everything's white and it's just glorious.
3: Yeah.
1: But you know, the one thing that amazed me in the snow was how warm it was.
3: Really?
1: Yeah.
3: Oh, it wasn't yellow snow, was it?
1: on that note, where are you this morning?
3: Where'd that go to? Sorry. Yes, out and about is a 4RO pickup. I'm next to Keppel Bay Sailing Club. I have made my way over to the North Side Plaza car park on the High Street side. I'm parked up in the shade. So you can come and find me on board. I've got some lovely fruit thanks to Doblo's Farmers Market, keeping Central Queensland healthy since 1924. I've got donuts. So Cheap Tuesday today. So head on over to Galactic Donuts on Musgrave Street. And and they've got the glazed ones and just delicious. And I've also got some coffee vouchers, some Zaraffas. I've got some CQ today, and I've got the freshly squeezed juice from Doblo's. And I've got the two flavours. I've got a blood orange and an orange juice today. So thanks to the team at Doblo's for squeezing that juice.
1: I was going to ask you because you didn't mention the orange juice. And I was like, I hope she's got the orange juice. So that's good.
3: I nearly forgot it. And then they popped into my side again. And then, so I do have the juice. So come and find me. I'm over in the Northside Plaza car park on the High Street side, parked up in the shade under the shed here. And this is all thanks to Keppel Bay Sailing Club.
1: Yes, Keppel Bay Sailing Club and the newly renovated Spinnaker. And listen out as Cruz and Kelly heads back down to the coast, not too far away, to give away another $50 voucher.
3: No, I will be down there again at the seaside.
1: Beautiful. Thanks, Kelly.
3: Good morning.
1: See you soon. Thanks to Keppel Bay Sailing Club and the newly renovated Spinnaker, 16 past 8.
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0: It's a 4RO Boodles Big Breakfast. Interesting, entertaining radio on the talk of Central Queensland. 990 4RO.

0: the talk of Central Queensland 994RO. It is the Boodles Big Breakfast. Thanks to Boodles Meats in the Big Red Building on Bursiga Street. Stay up to date with those specials on the Facebook page. And remember, meat packs online to click and collect to get your meat delivered. 4RO's Clash of the Chords, the winning song is coming in the next 5 minutes. I've got to tell you, this surprised me a little bit. A couple of Bob Dylan songs to choose between this morning. Like a Rolling Stone up against Knocking on Heaven's Door. There's been a convincing win in one way. I thought it would have been close, but no. So we'll get to that winning song not too far away, thanks to Antonio's Express. Also, on this day, in the next half hour too. But on a Tuesday mornings, we check in with the Mayor of the Livingston Shire, Adam Bellow. He's on holidays. I'd forgotten he's on holidays and away for a couple of weeks. So during that time, we'll catch up with the Deputy Mayor, Pat Eastwood, who joins us this morning. G'day, Pat.
1: Hey, good day, Aaron. And I have to say, surely Knock, Knock, Knock on Heaven's Door will be a easy winner, surely.
0: Won by 1,000 votes. I bet Like a Rolling Stones is a good song.
1: Yeah, no, it's not too bad, but that's a classic. Yeah. Knock, Knock, Knock on Heaven's Door is amazing.
0: Well, we will reveal the winner properly in around 10 minutes' time. But, yeah, you're definitely heading in the right direction. Hey, Pat, I wanted to ask you about a couple of things this morning. First of all, the mayor on a well-deserved holiday.
1: Yeah, look, he is. Look, he's worked extremely hard this year and done a great job. And, hasn't had any time off, really. So it's good to see him and his wife getting away. And he's over in Europe for a well-deserved break.
0: Good. Well, we look forward to talking to you and keeping updated with what the Livingston Shire Council's up to over the next few weeks. I wanted to ask you about these lunches that you're actually up for an award for.
1: Yeah, look, fantastic. Look, it's a mental health award with the Queensland Resilience Awards. And, our guys that do the eye care lunch down at the community centre actually won it. So it was great to actually witness them getting the award, and I'm very excited because they worked very hard to get it.
0: So tell us about the lunches. What are they all about?
1: Okay, so it's a place of connection, really, mate. They have these lunches every second Friday. Started off with about 35 people turning up. Now they can get upwards of 100. So pretty amazing. People like to go there, connect, chat. And that's one of the things, you know, like in this modern world, it's easy to feel isolated. And this is one really good way of getting connection.
0: Yeah, definitely. You never feel like that, though, do you, Pat? Everyone wants to connect with you.
1: Yeah, not everyone, mate. You've only got to look at Facebook to see that.
0: Oh, that's evil, isn't it? You're right. I mean, it's great that they've won that award, and what a fantastic way of just bringing people together.
1: Look, it really, really is. And, our team, they're really passionate about that stuff. And so, you know, that community centre team, they're really good crew, and they've made this happen. And so it's special reach out to Lauren Beecroft, who actually runs it. She's done an amazing job.
0: Well done.
1: And all our volunteers. It wouldn't happen without all our volunteers.

0: Yeah, absolutely. So how can people find out more about it?
1: Yeah, look, on our website, it comes up. It's every second Friday. I'm not sure if it's this Friday or not. I sometimes go to pop in and say good day. But definitely worth it. You can come down. Sometimes they have the emergency services crew there. Yeah, some kids from the high school. It's definitely worth just getting down and popping your head in, saying good day and having a bit of a feed.
0: Yeah, congratulations to them again, winning that award for the good work that they're doing. Fantastic. Well, Pat, look forward to staying in touch over the next couple of weeks. And you got a council meeting this morning?
1: Yeah, look, we've got a first of our budget meetings, which, of course, are very, very important as we prepare the budget for next year. So we're we've got that starting at 9 o'clock, and I've got some sort of press thing happening with the Turtles at 8:30. So I better get a wiggle on.
0: All right, well, we'll look forward to that press conference about Turtles, and the Mayor took a good time to go away with those budget meetings.
1: Yeah, look, he'll soon catch up on it.
0: Yeah, good stuff. Right. Hey, Pat, good to talk to you. Thank you.
1: Thanks, Aaron. Have a great day.
0: Pat Eastwood, Deputy Mayor of the Livingston Shire Council. We will catch up with him over the next couple of weeks with the Mayor away. 27 past 8, news is next.
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8: Good morning. Joseph Price with your local news. A man has died after he was hit by a truck on the Bruce Highway north of Rockhampton. Emergency services were called to the intersection of the highway and Green Lake Road at Glenlee around 8:20pm Saturday. The man suffered multiple serious injuries and died at the scene. Paramedics also transported a woman in her 40s with emotional distress and a woman in her 70s with chest pain to Rockhampton Hospital in stable conditions. The Nationals Party has thrown its support behind coal miners after a high court decision to stop a coal mine in the New South Wales Hunter Valley region. The party's leader has labelled the ruling a major blow for the resources industry. Senator Matt Canavan has vowed to protect coal mining jobs around the country.
9: Without the work that people do in this great industry, we would not have the royalties to pay for our hospitals and schools. We don't have the export revenue that pays for a strong economy. And most importantly, we wouldn't have the jobs that give people, young people in particular, an opportunity to own a home, start a family, provide for that family. They're good jobs.
8: Central Queensland will have to wait longer to see a team in the NRL after withdrawing from the Western Corridor joint venture to be the NRL's 20th team. Capra's CEO Peter White says there was too much of a focus on the southern part of Queensland and not enough opportunities to grow the game in our region.
10: We just couldn't continue down the path that we were going. It certainly didn't end up being a joint venture. It was more an affiliation, and that just wasn't going to suit us. So hence the withdrawal.
8: He says more exciting news of the Central Region Queensland NRL bid will be announced in the coming weeks. And the federal government's being urged to scrap rent rises as renters continue to struggle with record housing costs. In Rockhampton, the median weekly rent has climbed to $580 per week, while in Gladstone it's $550, adding pressure on households already struggling with the cost of living. Everybody's Home spokesperson, May Azizi, says limiting rent increases is the fastest way governments can give renters relief.
11: The one thing governments could do that would make the biggest impact and make the biggest impact the most quickly is to limit rent increases. That's something that'll have an impact straight away. We do need to see a lot of investment in social and affordable housing. So those are the rentals that are actually affordable for people, but they take years to build.
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12: Morning, I'm Brooke Seychelle. The Greens could be standing in the way of the government's digital duty of care bill that's due to go before Parliament this week. Senator Sarah Hanson-Young is worried the legislation isn't strong enough. She's told 7:30 we should be able to sue the tech giants if their platforms cause us harm.
13: Australians have every right, they should have every right, to complain and to take action if they have been harmed on social media.
12: Meantime, doctors are warning Australia's hospital system is reaching a tipping point as more older patients turn up to emergency departments with complex health needs. The Australian College of Emergency Medicine says the ageing population will place even more strain on our hospitals unless more beds and aged care services are provided. And a mechanical issue has caused an Emirates plane to return to Adelaide. Pilots turned the Dubai-bound plane around just after 10:30 last night before it reached the WA border. The airline confirming passengers have been rebooked on another flight and provided accommodation.
2: Harvey Norman Computers, best range and cheapest prices in CQ. 994RO, your sport now.
12: In sport, the second last day of the AFL trade period gets underway this morning with clubs set to scramble to get deals over the line. Essendon has confirmed its interest in Geelong's Grian Myers, although his manager Liam Pickering has told AFL Trade Radio he expects him to remain a Cat.
14: There'll be a spot there for Grian, no problems. But it might get to the stage where the next day or two, Eston come back and go, right, well, we really want him and this is what we're prepared to do and let's work on a deal and maybe that happens.
12: That's the latest in news and sport.
2: 4RO weather for Rockhampton and Central Queensland. Bentley Real Estate. 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
0: Yes, another warm day across Capricornia today. Had Janine thing about the snowfields. 34 the expected top for Rockhampton, 34 also for Billawheeler, Gladstone 30 in Yeppoon getting to a top of 28 degrees. Warming up already, it's 25.5 in Rockhampton. How about this? It's already 27.5 in Gladstone, 26 degrees in Yeppoon and 25 right now in Billawheeler. And it was warm overnight, but we don't want to harp on that. Hopefully some showers over the next couple of days will bring those temperatures down. Rocky tomorrow, 33 with showers and storms developing, but 25s, 26s Thursday and Friday, and even cooler across the weekend, 23s and 24s. So there you go. That's promising. There we go. There's the forecast for today. Basically, partly cloudy. Might see some showers later on.
2: It's another great day in CQ. And another great start with the Boodles Big Breakfast, thanks to Boodles Meats, in the Big Red Building on Bursica Street. On the talk of Central Queensland, 994RO.
0: G'day, it's Aaron. Thanks for your company this morning through till 9 o'clock. I'll hand over to Gary Hargreaves after 9, thanks to Bolsover Dental. But the Boodles Big Breakfast continues with on this day coming up before we get to 9. And I'll give you another chance to join us at Clara and the Sun, our exclusive preview happening in 8 days time.
2: It's like the argument over whether pineapple goes on a pizza, anchovies or no anchovies. 4ROs, clash of the chords. Thanks to Antonio's Express, pizza for pizza lovers, Musgrave Street.
0: This really surprised me. Two great songs from Bob Dylan going head-to-head on the 10th anniversary of Bob Dylan receiving his Nobel Prize for Literature. Happened on this day in 2016. More coming up in On This Day. But on the anniversary of Bob Dylan receiving that prize, a couple of Bob Dylan songs going head-to-head, Knocking on Heaven's Door and Like a Rolling Stone. Couple of classics from Bob Dylan. But basically, Like a Rolling Stone got knocked out. Knocking on Heaven's Door won by a mile. Here it is. You're in the running now for the pizza prize, thanks to Antonio's Express, drawn Friday.

0: talk of Central Queensland, 994RO, Boodle's Big Breakfast with John Farnham. And the winning song this morning in 4RO's Clash of the Chords from Bob Dylan, Knocking on Heaven's Door, knocked like a rolling stone out of the park. 16 to 9 on this day coming up in just a sec, looking back on the 13th of October. But we are heading back to the movies, back to Event Cinemas Rockhampton next Wednesday night, so tomorrow week. We're going twice, and so this is a little bit confusing because we'll be there in the morning for the senior screening of Pressure, so you can come along with us then and enjoy Pressure, enjoy morning tea. It'll be a fantastic morning. Or come along with us, or both. You might like to do both. Come along with us in the evening, 6:30 start, for our exclusive preview of Clara and the Sun. Clara and the Sun looks terrific.
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0: Clara and the Sun. It really looks good. I think we're going to enjoy this. So 49227990. 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
0: It's October 13, the day when children's favourite Paddington Bear made his debut in Michael Bond's book, A Bear Called Paddington, in 1958.
15: What is this?
16: It's a marmalade sandwich.
0: Dawn Fraser won her third consecutive Olympic 100-metre gold medal at Tokyo in 1964 in Olympic record time. Who recorded their iconic hit, My Generation, on this day in 1965?
17: People try to put us to down.
0: The sound barrier was broken on land for the first time in 1997. The thrust supersonic car reached 1,228 kilometres per hour.
18: Thrust SSC first broke the existing record, then boomed past the sound barrier.
0: And Bob Dylan was awarded the Nobel Prize in Literature in 2016.
19: When I received the Nobel Prize for Literature, I got to wondering exactly how my songs related to literature.
0: Paul Simon tops today's birthday list. He's 85. His solo career peaked in 1986 with the release of the album Graceland.
20: I can call you Betty, Betty, when you call me, you can call me out.
0: Joe Dolce turned 79, one-hit wonder in 1980, spent 11 weeks at number one.
21: It's a nicer place, I'll shut up for your face.
0: Rock singer Sammy Hagar is also 79, replaced David Lee Roth as the lead singer of Van Halen.
22: So tell me why.
0: Osmond turns 67 today, one of the standout stars of the Osmond family.
23: I got my new haircut, and people have been asking me how I take care of it.
0: American figure skating champion Nancy Kerrigan is 57, as famous for the medals as she is for the attack linked to rival Tonya Harding.
24: We're at an event 4 years after I was attacked.
0: Actor and comedian Sacha Baron Cohen celebrates his 55th birthday.
25: Great success.
0: NRL great Canberra Raiders 200 gamer Alan Tung is 46.
26: Alan Tung!
0: And the Thorpedo, Australia's greatest ever Olympian, Ian Thorpe, turns 44.
27: Maybe the swimmer of the century, it is world record again!
0: Finally, the late former Prime Minister of Britain, the Iron Lady Baroness Margaret Thatcher, was born on this day in 1925, died aged 87 in 2013.
28: I think it is safe only in our hands.
0: Remembering Baroness Margaret Thatcher on October 13.
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0: Talk of Central Queensland, 994RO, Boodle's Big Breakfast. 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Then Gary Hargreaves after 9 o'clock, thanks to Bolsover Dental. Luke Cross back this afternoon from two, thanks to Spencey's Barbershop with those $25 seniors cuts for men and women. 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Well done to everyone who picked up double passes to event cinemas for next Wednesday, whether it was for the seniors screening of Pressure or our exclusive preview of Clara and the Sun. More double passes to be given away, or go to our Facebook page for a bonus chance to win. Have a great day. 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
16: Good morning. Joseph Price with your local news. Central Queensland's NRL bid has taken a blow, with our region pulling out of a joint venture to become the 20th team. It follows news the team would be based in Toowoomba and the bid as a whole having too much of a focus on the southern part of regional Queensland.
17: And also the fact that there's talk about players being based in Brisbane and, you know, the team not being in central Queensland, and then we made the decision. You can't have the bid that representing Heartland, and we are true Heartland rugby league areas, and they're not going to live in the region.
16: Capra's CEO Peter White speaking there. Mount Morgan's set for an economic boost in the coming months with the launch of the 2026 Buy Local campaign. The annual initiative encourages residents and visitors to support local businesses while also going into the draw to win a share of thousands of dollars worth of prize vouchers. To enter, shoppers simply need to spend $20 at a participating business and place their receipt into an entry box to go into the draw. The campaign generates about $60,000 in local spending each year. Rockhampton's Cam Munster is ready for a big performance at the Rugby League World Cup following mounting criticism of the veteran 5'8". Munster says he's hoping to find the form that he was in last time he was in the green and gold during the 2025 Ashes series.
18: There's always speculation around it, you know. Obviously, a lot of opinions are around the game, and I know I didn't have a great 2026, but, you know, the selectors thought I could do a job. So, yeah, looking forward to, you know, making sure their decision was the right one. I'm my biggest critic, so I know my 2026 wasn't great. So, you know, we all have those bumps along the way. And
16: the Kangaroos take on the Kiwis on Thursday night, with Munster likely to wear the 6 jersey alongside Yipoon's Harry Grant at hooker. And Aussies are swapping crowded tourist hotspots for regional escapes, according to new Airbnb search data. The research found more than 70% of Australians believe the best holidays are the simplest ones, while more are heading to the bush this spring. More families are searching central Queensland, with Airbnb searches for Rockhampton up 40% year on year.
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20: Morning, I'm Brooke Seychelle. The federal government says it won't be getting involved in the policy around the live streaming of a death row inmate in America. A live stream of the firing squad execution of Nedhal Hassan has been set to take place in December. Environment Minister Murray Watt telling the ABC, while they disagree with the idea, they won't be making any legislative changes.
21: As it relates to the streaming itself, we've seen now that the eSafety Commissioner has said they don't have those powers. I wouldn't want to commit to sort of any legislative change at this point in time.
20: A South Korean cosmetic surgery company has cancelled an upcoming Australian event after an ABC investigation raised questions about its ethics. The Sydney event encouraged prospective patients to meet with Korean doctors who are not registered to practice in Australia. Overseas, US actress Selma Blair has been taken to hospital after allegedly assaulting two flight attendants and trying to open a plane door mid-flight. The Delta Airlines flight was bound for JFK International in New York when it happened. A representative for the crew Intention star says she experienced a medical emergency. And Lifeblood has sparked desperate calls for us to roll up our sleeves and donate blood as blood supplies across the country plunge by 60%. More than 16,000 donors are now needed nationwide. Lifeblood's Kath Stone says supply is critically low.
22: The nation's blood supplies have plunged to their lowest level in almost a decade, and we need donors today, tomorrow and throughout this week to boost supplies.
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20: In sport, the end of the AFL trade period is closing in. North Melbourne have upped their offer to get suspended Swan Nick Blakey, while Carlton remains in the hunt for GWS veteran Lachie Whitfield. Essendon has confirmed its interest in Geelong's Grian Myers, while Brisbane's Keaton Coleman has also requested a trade to the hangar. And in tennis, Alex Zverev is guaranteed to finish the year as world number one after Carlos Alcaraz suffered a shock straight sets defeat in the round of 32 at the Shanghai Masters. That's the latest in news and sport.
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4: Partly cloudy today. Medium chance of showers most likely during the morning and afternoon. Chance of a thunderstorm during this afternoon and this evening. Next couple of days, showers and storms about. UV index today, 11, which is extreme. So if you're out and about, slip, slop, slap, sink and slide. Heading for a top of 34 degrees today for Rockhampton. Billawilla also 34, Gladstone 30 and Yeppoon 28. Right now sitting on 26 degrees in Rockhampton, also 26 in Yeppoon, 25 in Billow. It's 28 and a half already in Gladstone.
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1: Really good morning to you. Hope you've had a great day so far, and the day ahead will be terrific. Will we get some rain? Gee, we will. We hope. 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Certainly around the southeast corner. 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
1: On 4BC in southeast Queensland, of course, out of here in Brisbane, and 4RO in Rockhampton and central Queensland, and around Queensland on the Resonate Network, from Gundawindi through to Mount Isa, Charterstown's Longreach, Roma, Charleville, Kingaroy, Emerald. You're very, very welcome to join us. We're talking a little bit later on this hour, actually, the Speaker of the Australian House of Representatives, Milton Dick. He has actually scored himself, and it's quite a story. He's the first Australian ever elected to lead the world's parliamentarians, 44,000 members of parliament around the world. And this bloke is now the elected leader of the Inter-Parliamentary Union. Global democracy is in a perilous state. Milton Dick has now got responsibility to promote the way democracy should work. Democracy is at the heart of our freedom. And you can make whatever you like about the way in which Australia's democracy works. We still get a vote, and hopefully each of our votes is similar value. But his top priority will remain what happens in Canberra as the Speaker of the House. He's got big responsibilities there. And, of course, as the federal member for Oxley right here in Brisbane. And looking forward to that chat with Milton Dick. I've known him, frankly, since he was in short pants. And I do like the bloke. I'm glad I'm not involved in a political party. I can probably get away with saying that. But I like the bloke. I think he does a good job as Speaker too. And he's had some bipartisan support for the position he's now got. So let's have a chat to him a bit later on. A former Broadway heavy hitter, the theatre, if you like, Nick Falzon, is going to join us to explain why Australian theatre isn't dying. In fact, he's got some big plans to make it big. Could Brisbane become another Broadway? Well, I don't know. But he's got a brand new platform in town live. And it will actually help you plan your next night out, make it easy for you. What do I wear to the theatre? Do I have a drink before? What do I order in the intermission? Am I allowed to enjoy myself? The app or the website will help you with all of that. In fact, also how you can plan your sort of ultimate weekend getaway at the theatre. Not only here in Brisbane, but indeed all around Australia. We'll talk to Nick Falzon. Pretty exciting stuff. And something I did yesterday afternoon, I'm going to say a bit about it in a moment, but I'm looking forward to the chat with Daniel Kieran, VC, one of our Victoria Cross recipients, not many of them, extraordinary. And what happened to him in August of 2010 afforded him that Victoria Cross. We'll be talking to him a little bit later on this morning. Brand new veterans homelessness apartments were open very quietly yesterday afternoon. And we'll have a little bit of a chat to him about how to restore some dignity to our at-risk heroes. Plus, speaking of the theatre, you could win a double pass to see A Beautiful Noise, the Neil Diamond musical. Just listen out for this.
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0: the crunchy granola is sweet, bit of banana, and it's quite nice. Anyway, the man behind the musical, the music and the beautiful noise, the Neil Diamond musical, of course, at QPAC from March. You can book now. Chloe will have the news and Jess has the traffic, 133-882. Thanks to Watch Smoke Alarms and 0499-880-882 for texts. 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Now, the daily reminder, we do have the socials, all of the social things, TikTok and Facebook. Instagram, X, and you can also subscribe to our YouTube channel. 133-882. John's at Thornlands. John, you got a bit of a traffic update for us, mate. What's happening?
1: Yeah, Gary. Masthead Drive, which is one of the main access roads into Robie Bay, is totally blocked in both directions at the corner of Shaw Street. So the police are blocking access. There's three fireys there. There were a couple of ambulances, but they've left. But the fireys have set up a hazardous chemicals unit there, so I don't really know what's going on.
0: But either way, Masthead Road, Shaw Street, Cleveland, it's a mess. Raby Bay, stay away from it. That's what you're telling me.
1: That's the one.
0: All right, John, thank you for being eyes and ears, and let us know. What is happening around Southeast Queensland? 133-882. Thanks to Watch Smoke Alarms.
2: 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This is 4BC Mornings. And now, Gary Hargrave comments.
0: Australia has a housing crisis. We all know it. You know it. Everybody knows it. But it doesn't discriminate. Right now, today, there are thousands of homeless or at-risk veterans, people who served in our name in uniform. And they deserve better. The government bureaucracies, processes, they seem to admire problems. They never, ever fix them. A late yesterday afternoon, a great Australian, Mrs. Gina Reinhardt, AO, quietly, very quietly, opened one of four new Brisbane veteran housing complexes, the Daniel Kieran VC Apartments. They're inbound along Wynnum Road at Norman Park. Quite a story behind it. Daniel is a Queenslander who received the Victoria Cross. His actions under fire on patrol in Afghanistan back in 2010. And he's going to join us a little bit later on this morning. There were just sort of 25 of us, maybe 30, including Ben Robert Smith, VC. He was there. We were there to witness the opening of this apartment complex. But the key part about this is it's just a part of a $200 million commitment from Mrs. Reinhardt to help house homeless veterans. $200 million. Chris Bowen just put $170 million into that COP conference in Fiji. Gina Reinhardt put $200 million down to look after homeless veterans. Contrast's extraordinary, isn't it? Now, look, I've never served Australia in uniform, but I remain forever grateful for those who have. And most service people, well, they never say much. So let me. I reckon we've got to do a lot better for our veterans. Sure, we observe Anzac Day, and rightly so, and more recently, Vietnam Veterans Day, and always the traditional Remembrance Day on the 11th of November. But it seems to me for 362 days of the year, we seem to forget to remember. Year round, we should remember them. Look at what happens in the United States. Year round, veterans routinely receive the gesture of priority boarding on commercial flights. Ladies and gentlemen, veterans can go on the plane first. Thank you for your service. That's what they say. They also have permanently marked headstones, regardless of their rank or post-service wealth in their Arlington cemeteries around that country. But Australia's approach to caring for service personnel and their families has historically been far more understated. Frankly, we've had a history marked by deep national shortcomings. Go way back, the aftermath of the First World War, the reality for many returning diggers was grim. Physical wounds, well, they were obvious. But the psychological scars, then described as shell shock, they were poorly understood, largely ignored. So tens of thousands of veterans return to a society ill-equipped to support their long-term mental health. And of course, without adequate post-war social safety nets, many First World War veterans fell through the cracks during the Great Depression. and a heartbreaking number of them ended up destitute in conditions that were just awful. Society abandoned them, and ultimately they were buried in unmarked paupers' graves in public ceremonies. And there are people now trying to fix that problem up. But the problem and the tragedy of it all was repeated decades later, because the men who returned from the Vietnam War, they were not met with gratitude, but too often with political hostility, with societal alienation. And they were suffering from what no one really knew what it was, but now we call it post-traumatic stress disorder. And too many Vietnam veterans withdrew into isolation, faced chronic ill health, unemployment, and early death. And once again, numerous veterans were laid to rest without the dignity or formal marked commemoration which they earned. And over time, the responsibility, of course, for caring for veterans fell heavily on the community sector. We started the RSL here in Queensland, and there were other organisations which emerged to fill critical gaps. The veterans themselves established organisations like Legacy to care for the widows and the children of deceased service personnel. Open Arms, the Vietnam Veterans Counselling Service, was established by the Vietnam vets themselves, and it provides still today specialised trauma-informed mental health support. Because the families know war wounds extend far beyond physical injuries. Yet today, at a time of homelessness, too many veterans suffer the indignity of no place to live. Now, Daniel Kieran, VC, last night at this small gathering, just a couple of dozen of us, he said, Australians who have served their country deserve to know if circumstances turn against them, they won't be forgotten. Yet too many have been, and in so many ways. Jenna Reinhardt herself last night called on the federal government to open up unused defence barracks to house Australia's homeless veterans. And she also said veterans who have fully earned their inadequate pensions are restricted from working as much as they may want or need to. Or if they did work over the tiny amount our government permits, their pensions would suffer. As she went on to say, veterans should and must be able to work as much as they want without an expensive, intrusive bureaucracy over them and just have their earnings taxed, well, as the rest of us do. Sounds like common sense from Gina Reinhardt. Look, I reckon veterans deserve much more than they ever ask for. And the failure to afford every generation of veterans prompt, comprehensive support and clear public recognition remains a national shame. They have to argue everything. And government agencies, well, I think they just keep letting us down. There's been all these shortfalls in funding, these bizarre rules and regulations, the bureaucracy at its absolute worst. So the community sector remains far more agile and reliable. And then you step in, like Gina Reinhardt, $200 million to deal with veterans' homelessness. Homes in Perth, now in Brisbane, and other places planned around the country. $200 million. She doesn't have to do that. It seems to me restoring dignity to Australian veterans is not about adopting flashy public gestures, pinning the medals on, but ensuring every man and every woman who serves our country is in fact honoured in life with proper care and remembered in death with lasting reverence, lest we forget. Keen to know what you think. 133-882, but those numbers, $200 million for veterans housing from a private citizen, $170 million for the COP conference over in Fiji, from you and me, the taxpayer. Something's out of kilter. 133-882, thanks to Watchsmoke Alarms, 21 past 9.
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4: 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Alongside more police and more early intervention and rehabilitation, it's part of our plan to keep making Queensland safer. To have your say on the proposed new laws, search Breach Bail, Go to Jail. Authorised by the Queensland Government, Brisbane.
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0: At 24 past 9, I mean, the government keeps setting all these targets to build houses and so forth. And I'm sick of it. I am sick of hearing targets. Oh, we're going to build 1 million houses. No child will be living in poverty by the year 1990. Heard all of this nonsense for a long time. Queensland has this plan to build 1 million new homes over the next 2 decades. Nobody making that announcement today is going to be in Parliament in 2 decades. Totally unaccountable. It's completely running into serious trouble, though, already. David Crisafulli, the Premier, is warning the record number of homes under construction across the state could be short-lived, blaming the Albanese government's budget tax changes. Taking him 5-6 months to discover that budget. Well done, DC. The Housing Minister, Sam O'Connor, he's now dodging questions about whether the state can actually hit its massive construction targets. You're waiting 6 months to get somebody to just come and do a bit of a renovation. How many years are you waiting to get a house built? Queensland's currently leading the nation with more than 52,000 homes under construction. What does that mean? Have they turned the sod and then abandoned the site? Have they poured the concrete and then abandoned the site? What stage of construction when we say 52,000 under construction? There seems to be a lot of part-built houses around. But property experts say the numbers look in the rearview mirror, warning changes to the federal tax settings are spooking investors, worried about the long-term property values. The bottom line is government doesn't build a bleeding thing. If you actually hired public servants who knew how to cut a piece of timber and drive a nail, screw in a screw rather than screwing us, then maybe I'd be listening to what the public service has to say about housing construction. They admire the problem and never fix it. The state government says they're doing everything it can, blaming federal policy chaos for making a tough situation even harder. I am actually, again, over the blame game. I just want to see stuff being built. As I said, public servants who learn how to hammer a piece of a nail into a piece of timber would be the best start they could have. The Master Builders Queensland Deputy CEO Michael Hopkins joined 4BC Breakfast this morning. And he said everyone needs to be pulling in the same direction. At the very least, here he is.
1: That should be everyone's goal at the moment, is to boost housing supply and hit those targets over 20 years. 50,000 homes every year for 20 years is what we need to get to 1 million homes. We just need everyone pulling in the same direction at the moment, and that includes the federal government, who have only made it harder recently, changing negative gearing, capital gains,

0: making those changes to trusts and actually cutting a predator subsidy. So if all policies were moving in the right direction, we're absolutely confident we can hit this target over 20 years.
1: Yeah, over 20 years. But like the year 19. That's the problem. Meanwhile, in the private sector, yes, she might be Australia's richest woman, Gina Rinehart, $200 million down on the table, got a manager of property acquisition going around actually physically looking for buildings that could become houses for veterans, renovating, refurbishing, and then making them available in record time. This is how you fix this, the private sector. Anna Carindale, you've got to have a look at this, the Daniel Kieran VC accommodation along Wynnum Road at Norman Park. Can't miss it as you're heading into town. And quite amazing. Gina Rinehart launched this yesterday afternoon. I was one of only 25 people there. And it was an honour to be amongst the VC winners like Ben Robert Smith and Daniel Kieran himself. She's an extraordinary person, Anne.
2: Oh, her generosity, her patriotism. All I guess the best words I would say is thank God for Gina. She is highlighting our inadequate government without even having, you know, like she's just getting stuff done. They can't do it. They don't seem to be able to do anything but waste our money. And, you know, generosity starts at home and we need to be looking after Australians first, and we're not.
1: I must say she has got Veterans Housing Australia, an organisation, community organisation. She's got... obviously, the Salvation Army also helping just to run these centres. So she's not doing the cleaning. She's not doing that. She's actually getting them run by people who are connected in. But, you know, getting a house, a roof over your head for a veteran, it could be the difference between going further into darker places or maybe having some dignity. It's just such important work, Anne.
2: Oh, it is, Gary. She's seeing a problem and she's fixing it. She's finding a way to fix it. There's no reason the government should not be able to do that too.
1: Yeah, no doubt about it. Good on you. That's Anna Carindale. Tono is joining us. Guy, good to talk to you.
3: Good morning, Gary.
1: Let's face it, DVA talk a lot. What do you reckon they do?
3: Absolutely. Look, mindful of the fact that as a government department, they do have a responsibility with the public purse. So they, you know, need to be sure that the money's going to, you know, true and correct purposes. But having said that, Gary, my direct experience with veterans over the last 10 years paints a very different picture. Mm. And as I said in the text message in summary, I'm been very close to a lot of veterans over the last 10 years. And, you know, the hard part about this is that they spend literally millions of dollars every year fighting these blokes. And they were the department created to assist them.
1: Yeah, it's pretty sad. I mean, Gina Rinehart made that point yesterday afternoon that if veterans want to, if they're able to work, they should be able to work, and that shouldn't affect their pensions and entitlements. So we seem to have everyone having to fill in forms constantly to justify why they should keep a benefit that their service earned them. I don't get that.
3: No, it's a sad indictment on the bureaucracy that it should fall to somebody like her to have to make that shortfall and step in and provide that.
1: Yeah, well, thank God it got done. Well done. Thanks, Tono. Russ says, Gary, I'm a Vietnam veteran, and when we came home, we weren't allowed into an RSL. It was disgusting. It sure was. I mean, the RSL now run in the main by a lot of former Vietnam vets, although Vietnam vets themselves are getting of an age. So now you're seeing those who fought in Iraq, in Afghanistan, also stepping up. It struck me as amazing yesterday, meeting a couple of VCs, and we'll talk to one of them, Daniel Kieran, a bit later on this morning, and hope you can stick around for that. When you see Ben Robert Smith and everything he's been going through, and Daniel Kieran, and you're one of 25 people in the room with two VC winners, oh, I tell you, mind-blowing stuff. What they went through, and as they both said, any accolade or award they were given was because of the comrades that they served with. It was the men and now more increasingly women who are involved in these conflicts. It was just a simple, straightforward thing. There should have been bells, whistles. There should have been fireworks for what was unveiled yesterday afternoon. Quietly done. I'll tell you when. It was 5:30 yesterday afternoon. 5:30 yesterday afternoon. All just done quietly. I just want to talk about it loudly this morning. Anyway, we'll talk to Daniel a bit later on this morning. Take your calls as well, 133-882. Coming up in a moment, the Speaker of the House of Representatives, Milton Dick, will join us. It's 28 to 10.
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1: A thing called the Inter-Parliamentary Union. Now, the IPU is huge. He won a vote in Tanzania over the weekend, yeah? A 25,000-kilometre lightning trip over and back to win the job. Obviously, a lot of work to get the support he got, because the IPU is an interesting beast. There's a lot of different countries involved. And, of course, Milton Dick is promising his day job as Speaker and as member for Oxley won't skip a beat. I can see how he can do it. But what I'm really happy about is he's decided to join us this morning on the program. Mr. Speaker, welcome. Congratulations on winning this. This is historic.
14: Thanks very much, Gary. Yeah, look, it is pretty big. I had to think long and hard about stepping up. About 2 years ago, I made the commitment to have a crack because the IPU, as you said, a lot of Australians I know don't know much about the Inter-Parliamentary Union, but it was formed in 1889 by a UK politician and a French politician who got together all those years ago and said, how do we use Parliament to promote democracy and how do we promote that for security around the world? And since then, it's gone on to represent 44,000 global parliamentarians and 185 parliaments. So I put my hand up and the deck was stacked against me, but I ran hard on the Australian values and the record that Australia has for democracy. And I want to do my bit, just as I've been doing. And we've spoken before about my commitment to the values of democracy, of now I'm promoting it around the world.
1: You know, Speaker, I really am very proud of this achievement because it is huge. And Australia was the seventh oldest continuous democracy. This is not a lame claim. We have held on to our democracy despite all of the challenges for a long time. It's fragile, though, in a lot of other places, isn't it?
14: Look, it is. Democracy, I said to the Assembly in front of about 2,000 people on Friday morning, democracies don't collapse, they crumble. And, you know, I've never been prouder, I think, in my life when I stood in front of all of those nations around the world and said these words, that Australia is the best country on earth and that I'm so proud to represent the country that has served so many millions of people well. But authoritarianism and totalitarianism is on the rise. We've got 130 armed conflicts around the world. And Australia has never been invaded. We are a country that is not Europe. We're not the United States. We're our own identity. And, you know, Gary, I was very honoured to have strong bipartisan support. And I spoke yesterday about the support from, you know, the government and Angus Taylor and Susan Lee and Peter Dutton, the leaders that I've served with from the opposition. This was a Team Australia moment. This was us coming together because we should be proud of our country. I very much am, as you know, someone who fights for democracy every day. I don't always get it right in the chamber and people have their views on me and I accept that. But that is part of democracy. That is having a different view. And I want the IPU to change its focus. We need to be promoting democracy for those countries that don't have the way of life that we do, that we don't, that they don't respect the rule of law and perhaps sometimes have different opinions. So, yeah, it's going to be a big job. It's for a three-year term, but you're right. I'll be doing this separately to my job as Speaker, and I made that commitment that it won't be at any additional cost to the taxpayer, that I want to make sure that the work I do as the Speaker remains my number one priority. And of course, as you know, as a proud Queenslander, I've got to look after my electorate of Oxley because they're the people that I ultimately serve. But this is something, yeah, that I will work hard at. For the last year or so, Gary, I've been campaigning for this, not necessarily travelling around the world, but online between about 11 p.m. and 3 a.m., just doing online calls, one-on-one, getting to know the issues and the people for the countries around the world. And I was very, very honoured to be elected on Friday and can't wait to get started.
1: I'd reckon you'd lean heavily, though, into your experience in Oxley. I know the Oxley electorate well. It was next door to my old seat of Moreton. Cultural diversity, religious diversity, the nations of the world, people from all over the world live in your part of the world. I would have thought that would help you as well.
14: Yeah, I told the story on Friday that in my street, I live in the suburb of Durack. Next to my house is a family, a beautiful family, an Indian family. And across the road is a Vietnamese family, someone who runs a local business. A great people and they're great neighbours. I told that story and when you could see that we don't just talk about getting along in Australia, we live it. We respect one another, we get people from some countries all around the world that come to Australia and they adapt our values and they bring the great cultural richness to our country. And that's what's, I think, made Australia so special. And I told that story deliberately to say, look, if you want someone who can get along with someone, I live it in my own street, in my suburb, my community, in the whole of Australia. And that seemed to resonate with people. But, you know, look, you're right. The world is pretty complex at the moment and you're seeing a lot of division at the moment. So parliamentary diplomacy will play a role in bringing together. And I said that parliamentary diplomacy is the last line of defence with democracy. So, yeah, the countries did respond well, and I received around 56% of the first round vote. Bronwyn Bishop, you know, the former speaker, had run for this position years ago and fell short. And she really helped me with the campaign, and people like Julie Bishop and Speaker Tony Smith. I did bring together a broad coalition of people because I knew I needed to get the best minds and the best campaigners together. And I honoured those former speakers and former ministers and members of the government that helped my campaign yesterday in the parliament. And it was a lovely moment when we don't always agree on things in the parliament, so your listeners would see from day to day, but it was a nice moment. And I was very, very proud to be the speaker, but more importantly, proud to be an Australian.
1: Yeah, absolutely. Now, the Parliament in Schools program, you're really spearheading that, and it's a good thing because it gives kids an opportunity to learn a little bit about all of this. They don't just see the sort of 10-second grab on the news of yelling and screaming, understand how Parliament works. You want to take that global, Australia's parliamentary program, global, fantastic.
14: Yeah. I ran on a sort of a signature program to I've asked every of the 44,000 global parliamentarians that I represent to sign up to visit one school in their area to talk about democracy, not politics, but to talk about the values of democracy. And so I'll be rolling that out across the world and asking member parliaments to sign up to join the campaign, because how we can defeat totalitarianism and authoritarianism is by promoting democracy, is by supporting democracy to the next generation. And I've had the privilege now of visiting around 211 schools in remote and regional Australia, and that program will continue to roll out. I've committed to try and visit every electorate in Australia, about halfway through so far. So I really see that as a way of connecting with voters, of cutting through some of the spin, but giving the information, the power to residents so they make informed decisions on their own. Hopefully we'll see that rolling out to every corner of the world. I won't be visiting every school around the world. I want to make that clear, but I will be giving the tools and the power. I'm not Superman, but I will make sure that we've got all of those tools available for, as I said, those 44,000 global parliamentarians that I've got the deep honour now of representing.
1: So you've got a secretariat that'll back you up, so you can keep doing your day jobs. Member for Oxley, Speaker of the House of Representatives, you can keep doing those jobs because others in other places, I guess, will be doing a lot of the legwork for you in between.
14: Yeah, there's a headquarters in Geneva with a large secretariat. There are offices in parts of Africa and South America. So there is a good network of people. And I've committed to be the first virtual president of the IPU because living in the Pacific and where we do in Australia, I made a commitment that, you know, being the speaker is sort of my top priority, but I just wanted to value add to the work that I do here, particularly through the Australian lens of democracy. And you're right, you said, Gary, in your introduction that we've got 125 years of proud traditions of democracy and strong institutions here, but it was a really, really tough fight. After 138 years, I was lucky to be the first Australian, but I tell you this, hopefully when I finish in a couple of years, we'll see more Australians on the world stage because we've got a fantastic story to tell about our country. We've got problems, I know, but we have the best country on earth, and I'm really looking forward to promoting Australia, but promoting our values, promoting what we believe on the world stage so every part of the globe knows that this is where democracy is championed and this is the home of democracy as well.
1: You know, Milton Dick, you're really doing me proud. I've known you a long time and you were once a constituent of mine. I feel very, very pleased for you on a personal level, but very proud to know you and the success that you've achieved. And I wish you well over the next 3 years. I think you could probably teach a couple of your other colleagues a lesson or two about how to do these things virtually. I'll just leave it at that, Mr. Speaker.
14: Well, Gary, I remember you were my mum and dad's member of parliament at McGregor, and I shouldn't say this online because it might come back to me, but they thought the world of you too, and they were deeply respective as a federal member. And I guess that's some of the values that I've got, you know, from my mum and dad, who were hard workers, weren't particularly political, but they really valued people who stepped up, and they taught that to my brother and sister and I, that value of how you treat people is how you expect to be treated. And that's what I'll do now as the new IPU president.
1: Well, congratulations, Speaker Milton Dick. It is a big deal, head of the IPU. It's an international task that he takes on. I think he'll do it well. 133-882. Thanks to Watch Smoke Alarms.
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1: Coming up next hour, we'll talk a bit about the theatre, brand new website that'll make it easy for you to go enjoy a night out at the theatre. Yes, it's not highbrow, it's just down to earth. We'll tell you all about that coming up next hour at 9 to 10. Sam's at Kangaroo Point. Good to talk to you, Sam.
21: Thanks, Gary. Your show today is fantastic and it's really struck a chord with me.
1: Thank you.
21: So yesterday I just touched down in Brizzy from a trip. And as always, as the plane lands, they acknowledge the Indigenous custodians of the land and their connection to, yep, I think it's called land, sea and air, yeah.
1: Whatever.
21: A few things.
1: Yep.
21: I should know it by now because I hear it so many times.
1: Yeah.
21: Now, I also have connection to this country. I love this country. I'm a very proud Australian. I think my passport's as good as anyone else's. My dad has spent half his life in the army. I had an uncle who served in Vietnam, and I had two other uncles who were conscripted. That is what we should be acknowledging. That is what we should be taking the time to pause every single day, because every single day, every single person, regardless of why you're here or where you came from, if you're an Australian, you benefit just as much from our vets as anyone else.
1: I mean, my challenge this morning was 362 days of the year, we don't do it enough. 3 days a year we do, 362 we don't. Is that a reasonable comment? Yeah.
21: Oh, you bang on, Gary, because every single day we just get just as much benefit. We don't take a day off from needing our freedom and our rights and this beautiful place that is absolutely, your last speaker was correct. This is the greatest country in the world.
1: Yeah, well, that was the Speaker of the House of Reps, and look, you know, he's a Labor bloke. I was once a Liberal Member of Parliament. I don't care about the partisan side of it. He's doing a good job for Australia in the position he's got. And you're right, we should, I love that, have an honour to country to acknowledge those past and present and future who serve our country. I like the sound of that, Sam. What a golden idea.
21: Like you said, Gary, it's about putting it in every single day. They deserve our respect and acknowledgement.
1: Yeah, no, well said.
21: That's what's going to keep us moving forward.
1: Yeah, we have to be united on all of that. And a good point you make, that's Sam at Kangaroo Point. Gee, nailed that really well. Chris from Greens Creek said, good morning, Gary. After visiting the United States 5 times over the past 5 years, our son is working there on a 5-year construction build that he was in charge of. Oh, I was absolutely blown away about how they treat their veterans. I see it boarding internal flights. They say veterans may now board first. Thank you for your service. That's what they say. And Chris says how Americans treat them, all of them. And visiting Arlington Cemetery, you have to see it to believe it. Everyone, no matter what their wealth or rank, stature, is afforded a dignified headstone. Not true in Australia. And Chris also says, our son was also quite shocked about the state of Australia now after having been away all that time. We can make it better, surely. Jason says, DVA, Department of Veterans Affairs, penny pinching. My recent contact with DVA, I have surgery on the 26th, having my veins stripped out of my legs. Yeah. I live 2 hours from hospital. I'm due in at 6 a.m. for surgery. I requested travel the day before the op and the day after the op. And I would stay with family near the hospital. DVA did not think that was reasonable, would only approve the day of the surgery. I mentioned that I would have to get up at 3 a.m. and I would not be able to travel after the operation. DVA's response was that travel on the day is reasonable only. I've asked for this to be reviewed by a senior manager, still waiting for a response. Why are we putting our veterans through that indignity? Why are we seeing our veterans homeless, thousands of them, right now? People who served in our name in uniform, some very much so putting themselves in harm's way without a roof over their head. I know there's a homeless crisis, but thousands of veterans right now without a home of their own. Look, it's General Reinhardt stumps up $200 million for a program to purchase, and she's got people who work within her company who are looking for this property, to purchase the property, to refurbish, rebuild if necessary, to get it right for veterans so they have the dignity of a roof over their head. $200 million from the Hancock Group. Just astonishing stuff when you think about it, given that Chris Bowen just blew $170 million on the COP conference and he couldn't even stay awake during it. It certainly got me very focused this morning, and I'm sure it has too. Daniel Kieran, VC, will join us after 11 o'clock this morning. The new accommodation that was opened yesterday afternoon by Ben Robert Smith, Gina Reinhardt, Daniel Kieran at Wynnum Road at Norman Park is named in his honour. He's a Brisbane bloke from 6RAR. We'll have a talk to him after 11 o'clock this morning. 133-882, thanks to Watch Smoke Alarms. It's 4 to 10.
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27: It's 10 o'clock. Good morning. I'm Chloe Affleck. The Brisbane 2032 Organising Committee Chief Executive has announced she will leave the role at the end of her contract. Cindy Hook will depart the position early next year after 4 years at the helm. A global search to replace her will begin immediately. The number of Queensland children in residential care has stabilised for the first time in a decade. The latest department data shows there were 2,804 children in residential care in the June quarter, 15 less than in the March quarter. Child Safety Minister Amanda Camm says they'll continue to bring the numbers down.
28: We will go about our continued reform of the child safety system, recruiting foster and kinship carers and increasing care of families, and to deliver upon the reforms of the Commission of Inquiry. What we won't do is go back to the ideas of the Labor Party, which clearly over a decade demonstrated they didn't work.
27: A parliamentary committee on artificial intelligence is calling for new safeguards around the technology. The bipartisan group has written to the Prime Minister, outlining 26 recommendations. These include giving security agencies early access to new models and placing independent safety evaluators at frontier labs. Committee Deputy Chair John O'Dunham says Australia must reap the benefits of AI while mitigating the risks.
7: This is in the national interest that we get this right. And the window of opportunity is very small for our country to act. If we wait, if we dither, if we do nothing, then of course that opportunity will sail by our country and our adversaries will be taking advantage of that opportunity at our expense.
27: It's hoped the Australian Tax Office and credit card companies can reach a compromise on the surcharge ban within a matter of weeks. The federal government is providing temporary funding so the ATO can offset the cost of processing credit